0: 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The Ponies are trailing 2-0 in the top of the 8th. Jack Winnay, the batter. The pitch from the lefty, inside, 2-0. Maybe it's time to consider changing your insurance. 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Let them insure you, too. Justin Armbruster was electric out of the pen tonight. And again, his 10th AA appearance has only allowed one run. 2-0 pitch to Winnay, down and in, 3-0. Two perfect innings from Armbruster. He struck out one. He threw 16 pitches and 14 strikes. Based on his results, he can't be in AA for much longer. 3-0 coming. Fastball missed inside, and Winnay works a four-pitch walk against Gabby Rodriguez to begin the top of the 8th. Armbruster came here after he was rehabbing from a lat injury and feels comfortable with where he is health-wise to just go out there and show the hitters that they can't touch his stuff. That's his mentality, and certainly tonight they could not. Here's Ronald Rosario. Rodriguez throws his first pitch. Chopped towards shortstop, probably two. Young Fields underhands to second. Palmer's relay to first. That's a tailor-made, easy 6-4-3 double play. So Winnay walked on four pitches. Rosario swung at the first pitch and grounded into a double play. There's two outs.
1: And we mentioned about Armbruster. He's a guy that has been a starter really his whole career at New Mexico, and the Orioles organization was starting upwards of 20 games a year, and his transition to the bullpen,
0: it's been pretty seamless. First pitch to Baez, called strike. No, that's inside, and it's 1-0.
1: And what he mentioned to us is that Armbruster loves that phone rings in the bullpen, how juiced up he gets to come out and shut hitters down.
0: 1-0 coming, called strike. At the knees, it's 1-1. Funny story, and you alluded to how Armbruster has type 1 diabetes. Told us what his trick is in the bullpen. 1-1. Missed outside on a breaking ball. Two balls and a strike. And how he maintains his blood sugar. He wants to be high on his blood sugar when he enters the game, because that physical exercise will lower it naturally. Here's the pitch. Baez takes a strike. It's 2-2. So the go-to snack for him, and this is funny because you would think that no professional baseball player should do this, but in the bullpen, Armbruster will snack on some gummy bears to make sure that his blood sugar is high enough for him to go in where he won't go too low when he's pitching. Crazy. 2-2. Swung on and missed. Strike 3. Fastball got Baez, and Rodriguez faces the minimum. After giving up a walk, he gets a double play and a strikeout to end the 8th inning. Bottom of the 8th coming up. Binghamton running out of chances. 6 more outs, down 2 runs on the WNBF Rumble Ponies Radio Network.
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2: Jalen Palmer leads off the bottom of the eighth against Reid East Sena, who has thrown two innings of work with four strikeouts. Here comes the pitch, and Palmer takes a strike up at the top of the zone, and it is nothing and one. Abram Liendo has entered the game at third base in place of Jack Winnang for defense. Here in the bottom of the eighth, Ponies down 2-0. Sena's pitch called strike, nothing and two. Sena struck out four over the first two innings of work. And he'll face Palmer, Young, and Suero after John Hollibet struck out 10 over five scoreless. The 0-2 down low on a cutter and moves to a ball and two strikes. Sena in the windup deals the 1-2. Palmer looks at strike three. And the Ponies go down looking again. Cam, how many times is that now? Nine?
3: That is 14 strikeouts, nine are looking. And it gets to a point for Binghamton where you're not even giving yourself a chance. You're being shut out right now, a chance to be shut out for the second time in three games. It just seems like there's just a lack of life and fight right now inside the batter's box.
2: Wyatt Young steps in. He's 0-2, has put the ball in play twice. First pitch lines it foul, third base side. It's nothing and one. Well, Gabby Rodriguez faced the minimum in the top of this inning after issuing a four-pitch walk, got a double play, and then a strikeout. Young's average has dipped under 200. And the 0-1. Check swing from Young. He did go. They appeal to third. Dylan Holsey says a swing. And Young just a little indecisive there, has the count go to nothing and two. Binghamton has four hits in this game. LaRusso doubled in the first. Rudick in the second, he doubled. Schwartz singled in the fourth, and Schwartz singled again in the seventh. That pitch is looked at by Young, and he goes down on strikes. A cutter from Sena. He has struck out six batters over 2 2/3 innings out of the bullpen. The Ponies have now gone down on strikes, looking 10 times tonight. Here's Chris Suero. Back at the top of the order, Suero struck out three times. First pitch, up and away for ball one. They've gone down looking 10 times. 1-0. Suero chops it foul off his front foot. It's 1-1. John Hollibet struck out 10 and walked none over five scoreless, just three hits. Sena has been just as good and just as efficient. Almost through three scoreless, just one hit, no walks, six Ks. The 1-1 to Suero. Down low on a cutter. It's two balls and a strike.
3: And of the six strikeouts, five have been looking.
2: And pretty much all of them with the cutter. Two outs and none on in the bottom of the eighth. The 2-1. Suero pops it up, foul behind home, and that's out of play into the seats.
3: And you think for Binghamton here, Sena's pitching great, Hollibet's was great, but you're down 2-0. The pitching has just been fantastic. It's given you a chance. You just need to get one guy on, and there needs to be a sense of urgency to have that rally right now.
2: Even when Schwartz got on in the seventh on the single, which he hit hard, the next two batters struck out. 2-2. Suero goes and takes it inside on a cutter. That was close, but he took it, and now the count is full. Rudick had a double in the second inning. The next two batters struck out. Every hit for Binghamton has been followed by one or two strikeouts. 3-2, up and away, ball four, and Suero does get on with two outs in the eighth, and the tying run comes to the plate in John Bay.
4: plate, center fielder, number 12, John Bay.
2: Kyle Cicela, the acting manager for Portland, after Bay is announced as the batter, will come out to grab the ball from Rady Sena, who is just one out shy of getting through three innings with six Ks. He does go through two and two-thirds, but he will exit with Suero at first and the tying run coming to bat in the bottom of the eighth with two outs in John Bay. This pitching change in the bottom of the eighth for Portland is brought to you by William Orban Insurance.
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0: William Orban Insurance pitching change brings the right-hander Cooper Adams in the game for the Sea Dogs with two outs in the bottom of the eighth. Tying run is in the batter's box. Chris Suero's at first. John Bay is the batter, down 2-0. Adams, first pitch. Down and away, ball one to John Bay, who is still searching for his first double-A hit. His second game at the double-A level. He's 0-3 tonight. Adams, the 25-year-old, making his second appearance of the series, his 27th of the season. He's 8-4, a 5.96 ERA. Adams also pitched on Tuesday, an inning and a third scoreless. Throws back to first. Suero is just back in. Oh, that was so close to getting picked off at first base. And the tag was placed by Rosario. Or actually, Winnay is at first base, rather. Rosario is out of the game. Just realized that. So Winnay goes from third to first. 1-0 to Bay. Called strike on the outside corner. And the count is 1-1.
1: And Liendo is now at third base for Portland. And it looks like, yeah, that's the only change.
0: Thought he came in for just defense, but Winnay actually moved to first. 1-1 pitch. Bay grounds it in the hole at short. Backhanded by the shortstop, White. Throws across his body on a hop, and Bay just beats it out. That would have been an otherworldly play. Bay picks up his first double-A hit on an infield single, and it extends the two-out rally for Binghamton with the tying run now at first base in Bay and the go-ahead run in the batter's box in Nick LaRusso. LaRusso has 16 homers on the year. And Adams lifts his leg and turns to second with no throw. Suero is there. LaRusso doubled in the first inning. 1-3 tonight. Adams first pitch. LaRusso skies it in the air to deep right field towards the corner. Taylor ranging over towards the line. Foul territory. Drifting. Makes the catch. And the inning is over.

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0: We go to the ninth. The Ponies stranded the two men on base in the eighth, so they do not tie the game. They do not score. They're still being shut out. And it's a William Orban Insurance pitching change. Down 2-0. The Ponies bring in the right-hander, Zach Peak. Bullpen has been lights out tonight between Armbruster and Rodriguez. Now Peak faces Mason White to begin things. First pitch. White clobbers it down the right field line, but foul. 0-1. Rodriguez goes an inning. No hits, no runs, one walk, one strikeout. Faced the minimum, 10 pitches, 4 strikes. 28-year-old Peak sets for the 0-1 pitch. Grounded foul, first base side. It is 0-2 on White, who's 0-3. He'll be followed by Martinez and Taylor. Zach Peak is 3-1. He has a 4.45 ERA. It's his 27th appearance. Ahead 0-2 on White. The righty deals. Line foul down the third baseline on a fastball. And the count still 0-2. So Portland scored twice in this game. Once in the third on a Franklin Arias solo home run to dead center. And once in the fifth on a Will Turner RBI fielder's choice. 0-2 pitch. Shot foul, third base side, into the netting just to the left of home. Still 0-2 on White, who has fouled off the first 4 pitches that he's seen. Binghamton is out hitting Portland 5-4, but the Ponies have not scored, and the Sea Dogs have twice. 0-2. Low on a cutter from Peak, and it's 1-2. Peak last threw on Friday against Akron, or on Sunday against Akron, rather. One run over an inning. Deals. Lined in the air to center field. Long run, John Bay. Bay slides. It gets past him, and it will roll all the way in front of the warning track. White flips the helmet off. He gets to third. It's bobbled by Peroza, who now picks it up. His throw is cut off, and White dives into third base safely. It's a triple for Mason White. On an 0-2 pitch. It was hit in front of Bay. He got caught in between whether he should dive and go for the catch or play it on a hop. And looked like he slipped at the last moment. And it bounced past him and rolled all the way in front of the warning track. Still on the grass where Peroso went to pick it up, dropped it, and then picked it up again. And fired back in. So the leadoff man is on third against Peak for Martinez. First pitch. Hit in the air to deep right. Definitely deep enough. Well, now it's shallow. Rudick's charging. And in. Makes the catch. White tags. Rudick's throw to the plate is just offline. And White slides in feet first safely to score Portland's third run of the game. Just like that, Rodely Martinez has a sacrifice fly that scores Mason White after a triple. And it's now 3-0 Sea Dogs with one out in the ninth.
1: And when you're down 2-0 in the ninth inning,

0: and the offense has not showed up. You don't hate the effort at all from John Bay. He's trying to make a play. He's trying to add a spark. He got pulled up the wrong way at the last second. Unfortunate Perozzo couldn't pick it up on the first two hops, which allowed the triple.
1: Here's the first pitch to Nelly Taylor. That's lined left side. Base hit in the left. Perozzo fields and throws in on a couple hops, cut off by Young. It's an opposite field single for Nelly Taylor. And two of the first three have reached, and one has scored against Peak. Caden Rose comes up, one for three with a double and a run scored. Ponies being outscored 3-0. One out, top nine. The pitch, runner goes. It's grounded to short. They stay out of the double play. The throw to second is not in time, and the throw to first is. So it is a 6-4-3, but they just get one out of it. One out of it, excuse me, because Taylor was stealing on the pitch. I spoke too soon. There was a play there. I said that would keep them out of the double play. I didn't even expect Young to throw to second base. But he has such quick hands and got it out of his glove so quickly. Had a strong throw, but I think that Taylor got in there just ahead of that throw. So it's 6-4-3, but just one out recorded. You don't see that too often. Here's Franklin Arias with a runner at second and two down. First pitch. Arias takes a fastball outside for ball one. Taylor's at second. Arias homered in the third, his 19th home run of the season. He is one for three with a homer and a walk. A one. Called strike at the knees. That was a 1-0 pitch, rather. It's now 1-1. In the bottom of the ninth, Binghamton will have Parada, Schwartz, and Rudick coming up. Right now, down 3-0. The 1-1. Arias drills it to right field towards the gap. Rudick lines it up, and he makes the basket catch. Almost got handcuffed, but he made the catch just about knee-high. Side retired. Leadoff, basically Little League triple for Mason White, and scores on a sack fly. Two hits, one left on. It's 3-0. Binghamton is trailing, heading to the bottom of the ninth. Three outs left. Next on the WNBF Rumble Ponies Radio Network.
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1: All right, it's time for the bottom of the ninth inning. The Rumble Ponies are down 3-0. Kevin Parada, JT Schwartz, and Matt Rudick will come up against the right-hander Cooper Adams, who got the final out of the eighth. Adams is in for the four-out save. Got the win on Tuesday. First pitch, Parada takes a strike, and it's nothing and one. Pitching 2 days later, going for the save. Parada is 0 for 3, has struck out twice. A one. swung on and tipped into Baez's glove. And the count is nothing and two. Adams got a blown save and a win. In the outing on Tuesday. The 0-2 pitch. Parada checked his swing. It was in the dirt. He did not go. It's 1-2. Adams is 4-for-7 in save opportunities. One of those blown was on Tuesday. Gave up a hit to Bay in the eighth and then got La Russa to fly out and stranded the two tying runs on base. 1-2 to Parada. Swung on and tipped into Baez's glove. He holds on for strike three. First strikeout for Cooper Adams. He got him on a slider. And there's one down in the ninth. The Ponies down three are down to their final two outs. And they have now struck out 17 times. Here's JT Schwartz. 2-for-3 with a multi-hit game. First pitch. Missed outside, ball one. Schwartz has two singles in this game. Had a hit in the fourth and the seventh. Binghamton on in danger of being shut out for the 12th time this year. 1-0 pitch. Outside, two balls and no strikes. The Rumble Ponies were last shut out on Friday against Akron, 11-0. This is their sixth game out of the All-Star break, and they're in danger of being shut out twice over that span. 2-0. Schwartz lines it over the leaping try of the second baseman, Rose. Into right field for a base hit. JT Schwartz has a three-hit night amidst some offensive struggles from the team and being shut out into the ninth inning. Schwartz still has a three-hit game with three singles, and he brings the tying run to the plate. If the next batter gets on, it is 3-0. My apologies.
0: Fifth three-hit game of the year for JT. He has 13 multi-hit games. The five three-hit games lead Binghamton.
1: Rudick doubled his first time. He's 1-for-3. First pitch inside for ball one. Well, 17 strikeouts as a team offensively is a new season high. The previous was 16. That happened three times, and it last happened mid-May at Somerset. But the team tonight, the Ponies, have struck out 17 times. 1-0 pitch. Rudick takes high. It's 2-0. If Rudick gets on, that means Perozo would be the tying run at the plate. Adams looking for his fifth save of the year. Has a 3-0 lead with one out. Behind 2-0 on Rudick. The righty comes home. It's outside, and now the count is 3-0. Rudick has to be very selective here if he has a green light. If he gets on, it would bring the tying run to the plate, down by three with one out. The 3-0 pitch from Adams. Called strike right down the middle with a fastball. It's 3-1. Both teams with six hits, but Portland has a 3-0 lead, one out, bottom nine. The 3-1, Rudick drives it to center field, right at the center fielder Turner, barely moved, and he makes the catch, and Schwartz has to go back to first. There's two outs, and the Rumble Ponies are down to their final out. Corey Collins has come out of the dugout, and he will pinch hit for Vincent Perozo. Collins yesterday had a two-run single. And he has had three hits in his first two Double-A games. The sixth-round pick by the Mets in 2024 out of Georgia. Talk about college football. He experienced some big-time winning when he was a student there. So Collins, the left-hander, pinch hitting for a lefty, Perozo. Jose Ramos has come out on deck to pinch hit for Jalen Palmer. Here's the first pitch. It's outside to Collins for ball one.
0: There's a shot here, and then Jose Ramos is going to be on deck, and we know what he can do with one swing.
1: Schwartz at first, down to their final out, down three. 1-0 pitch. Collins crushes it, deep to right center field, way back. The center fielder Turner at the wall. He looks up, it's out of here! It's out of here! Corey Collins with his first double-A home run. It's a pinch hit two-run shot, and it pulls Binghamton within one in the bottom of the ninth, down to their final out. The Ponies are now down 3-2. Collins with his first double-A shot took a fastball into the Rumble Ponies bullpen over the right center field fence. A pinch hit, two-run home run. And here's Jose Ramos pinch hitting for Jalen Palmer. Michael Collins made a switch, and it worked to perfection. Now Ramos pinch hits for Palmer, who struck out three times and was 0-for-3. First pitch, Ramos swings through it, nothing and one. Ramos had 13 home runs this year. Collins hit 8 with High A Brooklyn. Now he has his first with the Rumble Ponies. That's 4 hits in 3 games with Binghamton, and now 4 RBIs. 0-1 pitch, called strike, outside corner. It's nothing and two, and the Rumble Ponies are down to their final strike. Regardless if Binghamton wins this game or not, what a moment for Corey Collins, the 24-year-old, in his third ever double-A game, a pinch hit spot down three, and he hits a two-run homer to bring it within one in the ninth. 0-2 pitch from Adams. Missed low, and it's 1-2 on Ramos. Now, the last time Binghamton had a pinch hit home run was a long time ago. 2024, Jeremiah Jackson hit one against Hartford. 1-2 pitch, Ramos swings, tips it in and out of Baez's glove, and he gets another life. Still 1-2. It was a pinch hit two-run shot on July 3rd, 2024 for Jeremiah Jackson, now in the major leagues with the Baltimore Orioles. 3-2 Ponies trail. 1-2 pitch, swung on and missed, strike three. Adams bends, but certainly does not break, and the Sea Dogs still win it. 3-2, despite a pinch hit two-run homer from Corey Collins, the first home run of his double-A career, the fourth hit, and the fourth RBIs of his double-A career over his first three games. What a just an energizer bunny that he has been to this lineup. But after that, Jose Ramos pinch hits and goes down swinging. So Portland takes it 3-2, and they go on top in the series 2-1. And that is it. On a night where Binghamton struck out a season high 18 times after Ramos goes down. That is 18 strikeouts in the 27 outs that Portland's pitchers recorded. So 3-2 the final, though that moment was as good as any that we've seen here at Morabito Stadium this year. Pinch hit, two-run homer for Collins. Not enough in the ninth. Ponies fall by one. And we'll be back to talk about it on our post-game show. Powered by Morabito Energy Products. And that is all next on the WNBF Rumble Ponies Radio Network.
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1: 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The Rumble Ponies fall tonight by a final score of 3-2. But we waited until the final out, right before the final out, for the theatrics. Corey Collins hit a pinch hit two-run homer. We'll take you through the highlights. We'll get to that one. RJ Gordon had a very good start and does take the loss despite allowing just one earned run over five innings with a season-high seven strikeouts. Been that kind of year for the starting pitchers. Even when you can do pretty much nothing wrong, it's a loss because the offense has not come through. And in this case, the offense did not come through until the ninth inning, but the Ponies gave up a run in the top of the ninth, which made it a wash anyway. So the final score was 3-2, but here are the highlights. RJ Gordon started, as we mentioned, and he struck out two of the first four in the first inning. John Hollabent started for Portland, gave up a hit, but struck out two in the first as well. Then Gordon struck out two more, worked around a two-out hit in the second inning, and picked up his fourth strikeout for the final out of the second. 35th pitch. Here comes the pitch. Swung on and missed, strike three. Breaking ball from RJ Gordon. He has struck out four of the first eight that he's faced and works around a two-out hit in the second. So Gordon with four Ks over two. Coming into tonight, his season high was five. In the third inning, Franklin Arias hit a ball out of sight off the batter's eye in center field for a solo shot that started the scoring.
0: 1-0 pitch. Arias clubs it deep in the air to center. This could be another. Bay is back. He looks up. It's gone. 19th home run of the year for Franklin Arias. Off the batter's eye in dead center field. And he takes the slow round tripper. It's 1-0 Portland on their second hit here in the top of the third inning.
1: Arias with his 19th bomb. And then Gordon settled back in. In the fourth inning, Gordon had to work around at second and third, no out jab, and did not allow a run. This was all going on while Hollabets was dominant. And Hollabets struck out seven over the first three innings, scoreless. In that fourth inning, though, for Gordon, with second and third, no outs, he got a strikeout, a fielder's choice, and then picked up his seventh strikeout, getting out of the jam and getting Nelly Taylor on strikes.
0: Chance here to deliver a big, big blow. 70th pitch for Gordon. Swing and a miss. Blew the fastball past Nelly Taylor. Seven punch out to season high. And Portland leaves two on in the fourth.
1: So Gordon had the seven Ks through four, which was a season high. And he finished with seven Ks through five, though did allow another run in the fifth. A double from Caden Rose. He got to third on a pass ball. The run ends up being unearned against Gordon, and it scored on a fielder's choice off the bat of Will Turner, which made it 2-0. RJ Gordon's final line was five innings, four hits, two runs, one earned, four walks, seven strikeouts, a season high in Ks, and also a season high of 90 pitches. We could play that final out of the fifth of Gordon getting through five, though. The 2-2 coming. Lifted by Baez to right field. Rudick trailing to his left. Gets under it. Still coming. Makes the catch. And over the five.

0: Hitting mark.
1: So Gordon with five innings under his belt, and then the bullpen came in. Justin Armbruster had two perfect innings, six up, six down, one strikeout, 16 pitches, 14 strikes. In the eighth, Gabby Rodriguez gave up a walk, got a double play and a strikeout, faced the minimum on 10 pitches. In the ninth, Zach Peake, a leadoff triple from Mason White, scored on a sac fly, which made it 3-0, and then Peake was able to get through the rest of that ninth inning, which put us into the bottom of the ninth. Against Cooper Adams, the Rumble Ponies were trailing 3-0. Prior to Adams, Rady Sena went 2 2/3 scoreless out of the bullpen with six Ks. John Hollibet started, went 10 strikeouts over five scoreless, no walks and three hits. Adams got the final out of the eighth, struck out Parada to begin the ninth. JT Schwartz picked up his third hit of the game with one out. Matt Rudick lined out to center. With two outs in the ninth inning, Corey Collins was a pinch hitter. And here's how that resulted. Pretty good choice from Michael Collins, the skipper. Schwartz at first, down to their final out, down three. 1-0 pitch. Collins crushes it, deep to right center field, way back. The center fielder Turner at the wall. He looks up, it's out of here! It's out of here! Corey Collins with his first double-A home run. It's a pinch hit two-run shot, and it pulls Binghamton within one in the bottom of the ninth, down to their final out. The Ponies are now down 3-2. What a moment for Collins, who has four hits and four runs batted in over his first three double-A games. That was the first pinch hit home run for the Rumble Ponies since Jeremiah Jackson had a pinch hit two-run shot in July of 2024 against the Hartford Yard Goats. After that, Jose Ramos came up as a pinch hitter at the tying run and struck out to end the game. So the final score was 3-2. Portland wins it. That run they scored in the ninth deemed to be the difference because of Collins' pinch hit two-run shot. Three runs, seven hits, no errors, seven left. For Binghamton, two runs, seven hits, no errors, six left on. John Hollibet gets the win to go to 5-3. R.J. Gordon takes the loss. He is the hard luck loser today. One earned run over five with seven Ks. Still gets the loss. And then Cooper Adams got his fifth save. Time of the game was 2 hours, 27 minutes. Played in front of 2,722 fans at Morabito Stadium. Portland goes to 15-9 in the second half. Win number 50 overall in the year. They are 50-42. Binghamton falls to 7-17, 34-59. Overall. We'll come back with the out-of-town scores on our post-game show powered by Morabito Energy Products next on the WNBF Rumble Ponies Radio Network.
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1: 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The Rumble Ponies fall to the Sea Dogs 3-2. Despite a three-hit game from JT Schwartz, a very good start from R.J. Gordon, and a pinch-hit two-run home run down to their final out of the ninth from Corey Collins. Take you around the out-of-town scores. The Mets and Red Sox both have the night off in the major leagues. Around the Mets affiliates, AAA Syracuse trailing 2-0 to Scranton Wilkes-Barre on the road. Clay Holmes made a rehab start for AAA Syracuse, coming back from a fractured bone in his leg. He allowed two runs over 2 1/3, three hits, two walks, two strikeouts, and Holmes threw a total of

0: 51 pitches, 28 strikes in his lone rehab start. High A, Brooklyn on top of Jersey Shore right now in the seventh, 3-1 on the road. And in single A, St. Lucie wins 1-0 against Fort Myers in game one of a doubleheader and then fell 3-1 in game two. Around the Eastern League, some daytime baseball going on in New Hampshire between Somerset and New Hampshire, a doubleheader. Somerset sweeps the doubleheader 9-3 and 8-3 earlier this afternoon. In the top of the ninth in Harrisburg, it's 10-0 Senators over the Reading Fighting Phils. Top nine in Akron, Altoona leads 1-0 on the road. Bottom eight in Chesapeake, Erie is winning 6-4. And Richmond on top of Hartford, 1-0 at the end of seven. Final score in our game, Portland 3 and Binghamton 2. Hollibet's the win, Gordon the loss, Adams the save, 2 hours, 27 minutes. And again, a three-hit game from Schwartz and a two-run pinch-hit home run from Corey Collins, his first double-A home run. Our next broadcast will be tomorrow night, Friday night, 7 o'clock, first pitch at Morabito Stadium, 6:45. The NYCM Insurance pregame show gets underway. The lefty, Dalton Rogers, is set to go for Portland. Binghamton's starter is still to be determined in what will likely be a bullpen game. So that'll do it from Binghamton. For our producer, Ben Myers, my broadcast partner, Cam Manna, Matt Levine, saying so long from Morabito Stadium. Portland wins 3-2, and you heard it all right here on the WNBF Rumble Ponies Radio Network.
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0: President Trump has confirmed that Communist China is funding many of these campaigns against our AI data centers. Which makes sense, doesn't it? Since the communists among us, and now the Democrats among us, are promoting opposition to them. The way they promoted opposition to fracking, they claimed it would ruin the water, and it doesn't even affect the water table. So Communist China is now funding a major campaign to oppose the use of these AI data centers. And you can see how quickly the Democrats pick up on it. It goes from Communist China to the radical left to the Democrat Party. That's the triangle. That's the Iron Triangle. Or it goes from the Islamists to the radical left of the Democrat Party. But it could be the Islamists, it could be the Communists in China, could be the fascists in Russia. That's the beginning. Then the far left in America, then into the Democrat Party. It becomes policy. Policy. Because China wants to win on the AI front. If it wins on the AI front, it wins everything. Everything. Mr. President, let me ask you, do people in this country, you know, half of us clearly do, but the other half, do they even want to be winners? Do they even want to live in a superpower? I think to myself, are they suicidal? They want to drag the rest of us with them? It's the craziest damn thing. These aren't slight differences on policy now, ladies and gentlemen. This is black and white stuff. In a world that's increasingly turning against Israel, I'm proud to stand with Pastor John Hagee and Matt Hagee, his son, two great pastors at the great Hagee Ministries. And for decades, Hagee Ministries has stood with the people of Israel through prayer and compassion and action. And one of the incredible organizations they supported, well, they helped bring children from some of the poorest parts of the world into Israel for life-saving heart surgery. Listen to this story. Little Sabrina was born in Zanzibar with a life-threatening heart defect. And today, Sabrina is alive. She's healthy. She's a mother herself. One child, one miracle, one life change forever. That's the way to do it. But there are still children who need someone to stand in the gap for them. 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I know these people. They're the salt of the earth. This is an incredible ministry. Please do whatever you can do and get a tax deduction on top of it. 855-694-9647. Okay. Let's go to Phil, Philadelphia, Pennsylvania, the great WNTP. Phil, go right ahead.
1: Yes, sir, Mark. Us old vets are stressed out with our war fighters over there in harm's way, and God bless our troops. But, Mark, the way we see it, is the answer is right there on the border. In President Trump's first term, he used the Kurds to take out ISIS. They were the main boots on the ground, 11,000 Kurds plus were killed in that action, but he took them out. Mark, we look at it like this. The Kurds are to Iran as what the atomic bomb was to Japan to end World War II.
0: Phil, let me tell you what's going on here, what the problem is. Erdogan is trying to slaughter the Kurds. These are 25 to 30 million people who are the toughest fighters imaginable. They've been aligned with us, is your point. They're the ones that helped take out ISIS and fought with us. And the biggest prison in Syria that had ISIS prisoners, 6,000-7,000 of them, that prison was controlled by the Kurds. But Erdogan hates the Kurds. He wants to annihilate the Kurds. And he put pressure on the administration not to arm them. So we arm the Kurds, and we certainly need to arm the Iranian people, who are strong people who want to fight too. If we truly want to destroy this regime, then these killers, these terrorists who've taken over that country, need to be dragged out of their homes, dragged out of their offices, and they need to be dealt with by the people who are there. And I agree with you, the Kurds, and I certainly believe the Iranian people can do it too. And Phil, thank you for your service. God bless you, my friend. What great callers tonight. We salute our armed forces, police officers, firefighters, emergency personnel, ICE. We love ICE. Our truckers, thank you. And the people in Ukraine, the people in Iran, the people in Israel, and you, the American people. God bless each and every one of you. Have a great night, and I'll see you tomorrow.
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7: ABC News, I'm Dave Packer. Night 13 of U.S. strikes on Iran.
8: As the war in Iran intensifies, sending oil prices surging above $100 a barrel, President Trump is threatening a major escalation. The president telling Axios, I am considering a massive attack, bigger than ever before.
7: ABC's Jonathan Curl. Heated protests in Madison, Wisconsin, a day after a man was shot during a struggle with police after they say that man, identified as Corey Ruiz, pulled a knife. Officers said they first tried to tase him but were unsuccessful. The department's investigating. A Secret Service spokesman confirming a member of Vice President J.D. Vance's protective detail is the subject of an internal investigation and potential criminal inquiry. This after leaked reports of hastily arranged travel by Vance, including taking his son or planning to take him to a golf lesson on a helicopter. Extreme flooding in West Virginia claiming two lives, says the governor's office. This is ABC News. Taco Bell has a limited-time lettuce-free deal.
9: If you're Taco Bell, you turn cyclosporiasis into a promotional opportunity. The fast food chain has dropped the price of its enchilada and its nacho fries from $4.29 and $2.89, respectively, to $1 apiece today only and when purchased through the Taco Bell app. The company hasn't said whether the promotion is a direct result of the outbreak, but neither nacho fries nor the enchilada contains lettuce, which has been linked to thousands of cases of cyclosporiasis in 41 states. Jim Ryan, ABC News.
7: BMW is recalling nearly 319,000 vehicles because the starter could overheat and cause a fire. Nine models are affected. On Saturday, a United Nations committee will vote on designation.

0: designating the Okefenokee Swamp in Georgia as the nation's 27th World Heritage Site. Some locals don't want it because they're anti-United Nations. The refuge is owned and managed by U.S. Fish and Wildlife Service. Dave Packer, ABC News.
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0: I'm John Batchelor. I welcome my good colleague, many years, Professor Evan Ellis of the U.S. Army War College Strategic Studies Institute. On the road, he is in Mexico City, and we're going to begin with Mexico in the 21st century. Much attention to the damage along the border these last years, having to do with the refugees, the immigrants, and with drugs and violence and the cartels. But there's a positive story here. Mexico is doing very well economically, to look at the numbers. It's not just a oil anymore. It's not just a petrolarchy. It's also quite knitted into the American economy. And therein lies the question about what is called the USMCA. That was put into place many years ago and can withstand the test of dissent from the Trump administration, as I understand it. The Trump administration is indicating it does not want to participate going forward in USMCA, but that's peculiar because the original signing of the document meant that if anybody wants to drop out, they can't do it. That is, they can voice their need to back away, but every year for the next 10 years, they have to do the same thing again before there's an exit. In other words, very cleverly, they built in the idea that we're not going to be vulnerable to one or two dissenting voices in the governments of Canada, the United States, and Mexico. Professor, I hope I've said that correctly. What is the opinion in your colleagues in Mexico City now of the Trump administration's apparent rejection of the USMCA as we see it, as we enter into the negotiation, renegotiation of the document? Good day to you, Evan.
1: Good day to you, John. Well, the sense privately that I've gotten is certainly a lot of frustration, but I think publicly there's a desire to allow President Claudia Sheinbaum of Mexico to continue with the impressive diplomacy that she has, is the famous Trump whisperer, to be able to avoid significant tension despite these very difficult issues. As you alluded to, John, the if you go back even before USMCA to the original trade deal NAFTA signed in 1994, that really changed the course of Mexico, integrated Mexico into the U.S. and larger North American economy. It also had effects politically in pulling Mexico more in rather than being the much more kind of independent, Cuba-friendly actor that had previously been. And certainly along with that came a level of increased flows of people, a integrated value chain that made what happens in each country even more dependent in the others. But as you pointed out, the new agreement, USMCA, which was really a bit of an upgrade negotiated during the first Trump administration, had a unusual provision to say that after the first 6 years, that if any party said that they did not want to renew it, that set into motion a clock in which you have a tenure period, and if you did not come up with a new way of doing things to renew it within that 10-year time, then it would officially end. It would officially sunset. So where we are right now is that the Trump administration had indicated that it will not, as of the official July 1 deadline, give the standard 16-year renewal. And so we now go into annual negotiations. It's generally considered that this was desired as a point of continuing leverage for the U.S., essentially allowing the discussions over things that the U.S. doesn't like about what Mexico is doing in taxes and other areas to continue to be a point of discussion. But frankly, many in Mexico also see this as a, you know, not entirely bad thing for them. The sense was that any agreement that they would have renegotiated to get that 16-year full renewal during the Trump administration would have probably been a pretty difficult deal. And so there's hope that, after the Trump administration, that maybe if they can go year to year until the administration ends and then negotiate a full 16-year renewal at that point, it would be theoretically a better deal for Mexico. At least that's some of the more cynical thinking that I've heard here.
0: The puzzle for me, Evan, if I understand it correctly, goods go back and forth across the border all the time because they're being produced in a multiple ways to do with the supply chain. It's not just one of the cars built in Mexico and sold it into the U.S. There's a mixing of parts. That was always the case, and that benefited everyone. That's pure Adam Smith. What is the objection by the Trump administration to that?
1: Well, there are a couple different objections. One, probably the biggest general objection is concerns that certain things that are coming in to Mexico then have access.

0: access into the U.S. market, especially goods from China and other places. Now, President Sheinbaum has tried to accommodate this past January by putting significant new tariffs on inputs from countries, especially in the automotive, but also other sectors that do not currently have separate complementary agreements with Mexico. And so, for example, in the first 5 months of this year, the number of Chinese cars coming into Mexico has decreased significantly. There is also a desire to have an increase in the essentially U.S. and or North American content of what's being made. In other words, it's kind of a broader part of a U.S. desire to push farther the made in the USA and not have quite as much be made in Mexico or Canada, and certainly not elsewhere. In general, there is a concern over Mexican labor standards and other ways in which things produced outside the United States, or at least by the current U.S. administration, seen as getting the benefit of unfair competition at the expense of U.S. jobs. So those are at least some of the issues that I think are being pushed as the U.S. tries to get what it would regard as a better deal from a U.S. perspective. And of course, Mexico, as well as Canada, are pushing back.
1: The violence along the border. I note there's a news item this morning that is not positive. Mexican journalist Francisco Leyva was found dead on Wednesday, within hours, in a southern state. The state attorney general's office said, marking at least the fourth killing of a journalist in the country since June. Leyva, 60, primarily reported on stories that exposed government corruption and violence linked to criminal groups operating along the border of Mexico and the United States. In this particular province, it's O-A-X-A-C-A. I don't think I've ever heard that said. How do you say that, Evan?
0: Oaxaca. It's actually one of the best places to get the mezcal, a very traditional Mexican drink, if you wish.
1: Oaxaca. Well, that is the alarm. Is that part of the Trump administration thinking, the violence that is not curbed and now the intimidation of investigations by what appears to be a well-built-in oligarchy?
0: Well, certainly, John, the concern about the number of drugs causing overdose deaths in the United States, especially the synthetic drug fentanyl, has been a major focus of the Trump administration, as well as other criminal activities having adverse impacts in the U.S. I will say, though, in all fairness, certainly Claudia Sheinbaum has done much, much more than her predecessor and mentor, Andrés Manuel López Obrador, with that. And it's something that's gotten relatively too little attention in the United States. For example, the latest homicide figures just came out. And in this past year, literally, there's been a 21% decrease in homicides. Also, you see the Sheinbaum administration has been cooperating with U.S., for example, on extraditions, although there's one senior governor, Rocha Moya, who is the Sheinbaum administration says they will not extradite. But the administration has actually sent 92 people and three major groups of extradited individuals. Also, the Sheinbaum administration has continued to cooperate with respect to various different military exercises that they've authorized U.S. drone overflights into Mexican territory. They've deployed the National Guard in ways that help to stem the flow of immigrants through Mexico to U.S. borders, as well as along the U.S. border itself. So it's certainly imperfect. There's a lot of concerns about the level of corruption, both at the federal and state and other levels. Although Mexico's new security chief, Omar Garcia Harfuch, who worked closely with Sheinbaum in Mexico City, has admittedly made some significant progress against corruption with something called Operation Enjambre, also against drug labs. Literally, more drug labs have been taken out during the first part of the Sheinbaum administration than during the entirety of her predecessor's administration combined. With U.S. help, the Mexicans are working to address the firearms issue. There was Mexico seized about 24,000 firearms last year, which was a pretty significant increase. 60 tons of cocaine was seized, actually coming through Mexico, which was, it's been about 20% to 40% higher than, again, under the previous AMLO period. So Mexico still has a lot of problems, John, on security that concern the U.S., but it would probably be remiss not to acknowledge that Sheinbaum has done a lot of things to cooperate with the U.S. and at least

0: 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I'm John Batchelor.
1: This is your Tech It Out Minute with Mark Saltzman.
2: 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Visa's Mark Nelson, head of consumer payment products, says Visa recently announced 7 new and exciting technologies. Mark shared a couple with me here.
3: But we've introduced a flexible credential whereby a single card can be what you want it to be depending on the transaction type. We've also introduced this concept of a pass key, and it's all around how do we make payments safer and easier to use online. We also announced a thing called a data token, which allows the customer to get a little bit more control in terms of where they want to share their data. So if they want to share data with a third party, they can enable a better shopping experience all through AI. And it's a way in which the consumers can have a little bit more control over who they share their data with.
2: More info is at Visa.com. 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
8: Colorectal cancer screening saves lives, but only if people get tested. About 23 million adults have never been tested. Almost 2 out of 3 have a regular doctor and health insurance that would pay for the test. Doctors often recommend colonoscopy, but the fecal occult blood test and sigmoidoscopy also effectively find colorectal cancer early. When people can pick the test they prefer, they're more likely to actually get tested. If you're between the ages of 50 and 75, talk with your doctor about which test is best for you. Make sure you understand the steps you need to take to get tested. 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Through the Affordable Care Act, many people have access to health insurance that covers colorectal cancer screening tests at no cost. Remember, the best test is the test that gets done.
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I'm John Batchelor with Professor Evan Ellis of the U.S. Army War College Strategic Studies Institute, and we're paying attention now to the trouble in Cuba, which is very difficult to discern. It's not only fog of war, it's a

0: deliberate confusion of who and what is in charge. Professor, there's no fresh information other than the belief that Cuba was bending in some fashion its resistance to the U.S. and the aid that the U.S. can provide, the 7 to 10 million, I don't know, the number moves around, how many people are in Cuba. This is a humanitarian crisis. Their electricity has failed 3 times, and the regime does not move. Is there expectation that there will be something up ahead for the people of Cuba, or is this now a frozen failure?
1: Well, certainly, John, the level of difficulty of the Cuban people with those sanctions are significant. Although the Cubans have begun to let U.S. aid, a commitment to a $100 million U.S. humanitarian aid package, which by design would go to the Cuban people and in some ways undercut the hold that the Cuban government and its military-dominated industry, GAES, had over the Cuban economy. However, the Cubans have been, for the past 7 decades, the communist regime has been very good in surviving and maintaining control. And so it remains to be seen what type of deal in the end one might get. But I would also emphasize that 2 important things occurred this week that also relate to Cuba and I think give a glimpse into where especially Secretary Rubio of Cuban origin himself is coming from in the U.S. administration. First, the State Department released a 100-page report, a pretty extensive report on Cuban activities, calling Cuba the capital of 21st century communism, talked about the many different ways with very specific detail that Cuba has launched campaigns of a subversion against various democracies in Latin America, as well as helping to maintain authority regimes, talking about Nicaragua, talking about Venezuela and others, even related it back to subversion in the United States and different leftist parties in the United States. I remember, with my own, work with the military, reading about people like Ana Belén Montes, a famous Cuban agent within the Defense Intelligence Agency, or even more recently, Manuel Rocha, a U.S. ambassador and senior figure who was basically working for the Cubans. And so it was interesting to see how kind of the broader Cuban threat in the hemisphere was framed by this important report. And then also something that just occurred a couple of days ago is that the U.S. State Department pulled together 67 countries from around the world in a meeting on something called the left-wing political terrorism. And certainly, so groups that were tied to Cuba were featured prominently in that, with the argument at least that the administration is trying to make in Latin America and elsewhere, that some of these groups and associated subversion present a threat to democracy that should be recognized as a form of terrorism that has received less focus than some of the campaign that we've seen since 2001, September 11th, against Islamic terrorism. So I think there's kind of an effort by the administration to frame the strategic threat from Cuba in broader terms, although, again, different people have different perspectives on to what degree they give weight to that.
0: We move from Cuba to the trouble in Central America over Nicaragua. This is an odd headline from the UN. Nicaragua continues to weaken political freedoms, UN warns. I believe that what that means is they're going to cancel the election. Is that correct, Professor?
1: Yeah, John, this is one of those things that you just don't normally hear dictators saying outright. Literally last week, this past week, Daniel Ortega and Rosario Murillo, the famous co-presidents of Nicaragua, said that they would not have farther elections. Daniel Ortega, technically his term ends, even according to the new constitution that he himself rigged. His term is scheduled to end next year. And he literally said the opposition is trying to capture power through elections. Imagine that, trying to capture power by elections. And so we're just not going to have any more elections. And so, of course, that has led everyone from, the U.S. Secretary of State, Marco Rubio, saying, Nicaragua shouldn't expect that we're just going to follow along with this as business as usual. The human rights chief Volker Turk talked about the closing of the civic space in Nicaragua. So it's actually interesting that there has not been a stronger reaction. But of course, usually, as we've seen with the robbery of the election in Venezuela by Nicolas Maduro.
0: 30 seconds, Evan. Go ahead.
1: Normally what dictators do is they rig and rob elections. But to just say, you know, we're no longer going to have elections. I mean, even the Soviet Union and even communist China pretends to have elections, which they pretend are free and fair. So we're in new territory, and we'll see what type of response one gets with the what's become the hermit kingdom, the North Korea of Central America, the Ortega regime in Nicaragua.
0: Professor Evan Ellis, I'm John Batchelor.
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0: I'm John Batchelor. I continue with Professor Evan Ellis of the U.S. Army War College Strategic Studies Institute. We're on our way to Venezuela, but here in Central America, we stop by an odd detail. Pardoned by Trump, writes Reuters, Hernandez to return to Honduras and seek dismissal of local charges. This is old news become new news. Former Honduran President Juan Orlando Hernandez, who was freed from a 45-year sentence over cocaine trafficking in the U.S. by President Donald Trump, said he will seek to have local charges against him dismissed when he returns to Honduras on Sunday. Professor, this does not look like a positive story. What's the backstory? Good evening.
1: Good evening, John. Well, certainly, a presidential pardon does not mean that you didn't do the thing that you're being pardoned for. But during the previous years in Honduras, you had widespread, corruption and mismanagement. Two of the key people on the center-right, what was called the National Party, Porfirio Lobo, and Juan Orlando Hernandez, were long seen as very corrupt. Both of those faced charges in Honduras itself, charges that really only became possible, after their party lost power. Certainly Juan Orlando Hernandez was kind of at the top of the stack. He was extradited to the United States in 2022, accused of facilitating the movement of 400 metric tons of cocaine to the United States. And again, there have long been flows of cocaine that would come largely out of Colombia, with a combination of Colombian and Mexican and other traffickers, with Honduran facilitators, groups such as the Cachiro and Valle Valle family, known as the Transportistas. And so he was basically convicted of this. But at the same time, you had a left-to-center party, Libre, which was headed by the former wife of ousted left populist President Mel Zelaya. Her name was Xiomara Castro. And under the Castro administration there, a different Castro, you had a turn to the left. There was some concern that the U.S. military base in Sotocano could be at risk. The country recognized China and was getting more and more deeply in bed with the Chinese with various different projects in telecommunications and hydroelectric and services and in various other things. So things were just not going in a good direction. And so in this critical election, President Trump notably pardoned Juan Orlando Hernandez, who was the political mentor, among other things, of the candidate Nasri Isfour, a bit of a technocrat. So bottom line is that although a lot of people still had their doubts about the deep corruption of Juan Orlando Hernandez, that the fact that the U.S. really weighed in very heavily on that, saying indeed that the U.S. would essentially cut off aid in last November's election if the leftists, if Libre won. And so bottom line was Isfour won, and so that paved things not only for Isfour's government, but also now with the U.S. charges against Juan Orlando dropped, and then processes in Honduras to say, well, if the U.S. isn't going to prosecute me, then maybe you shouldn't either. And so they're working right now as Juan Orlando gets ready to return from the U.S. to Honduras, now a free man, to make sure that he does not get essentially rearrested. And indeed, one notes that, his predecessor, Porfirio Lobo, also saw charges against him dropped. And so from the perspective of conservatives staying in power in Honduras and continuing to have a pro-U.S. government, it's probably part of it. Of a good news story, but for people who say, the National Party in Juan Orlando is probably deeply, deeply, deeply involved in corruption and the cocaine smuggling and other activities, it's a bittersweet moment for them.

0: Venezuela now, and the item in the Financial Times is important. The Trump administration has collected more than $13 billion in revenues from Venezuela oil sales this year, writes the FT. This is London, the pink paper, reporting the finances, according to FT calculations. But it said almost nothing about what has happened to the money. The U.S. took control of Venezuela's oil exports and suspended sanctions after capturing Maduro in January and installing Vice President Delcy Rodriguez. Oil revenues make up around a quarter of Venezuela's GDP. Sanctions relief was expected to provide a major boost to the economy, which was in crisis even before last month's earthquakes. But 6 months after the U.S. seized control of the funds, writes the FT, economists say the evidence of a recovery in Venezuela is relatively muted, a potential sign that the U.S. has not sent all the revenues back to Caracas. A good question. Follow the money. Where is the money? Now, the earthquakes demand a great deal of attention, and so does the opposition when it says that the Rodriguez brother and sister are not managers of an economy, they're gangland killers, and that the failure to clean up or to organize the recovery from the earthquake is not a surprise to the opposition or the people living in Caracas. Now we have the question of where the money goes. Well, Evan, if I were a cynical man, I would say, if you turn money over to gangsters, it's going to disappear. Where is the money? Is there a good guess?
1: That's a great question, John. So as you alluded to, I mean, you know, data point number one is to recognize that under the Nicolas Maduro regime, which itself succeeded the highly corrupt populist Hugo Chavez regime, the people who surrounded Maduro, key of which were the Rodriguez brothers, Delcy Rodriguez and her brother Jorge, who have occupied various different positions as well as a number of other corrupt individuals. These are now the same individuals, as you alluded to, John, which are in charge. Now, you can say that, you know, after the capture on January 3rd of Nicolas Maduro and moving forward, what the U.S. did is to say, okay, we want to reopen the Venezuelan economy, but, you know, we want to have some visibility of where that money goes. And so they created this new fund, which was in Qatar. Originally, the first $500 million, according to public sources, were channeled through a Venezuelan bank account, which was controlled through a custodial arrangement by the United States. And so basically, they could allow Venezuela to get its oil money as they lifted the sanctions on that oil in a way that the U.S. could see where it was going. That is continued through something that's called a foreign government deposit fund with the rest, according to our own Energy Secretary, Chris Wright. But as you alluded to, this has been going on for 6 months. An estimated $13 billion in revenues have flowed through the account. It's probably important to look at what happened before the earthquake, because, you know, since the earthquake, everything gets relatively muddy. But even before the earthquake, Venezuela had a lot to recover from, so it's reasonable to say that you might not see a huge bump in economic activity just given the shambles that the Venezuelan economy was in and the very gradual lifting of different sanctions on different actors, not only oil but also in the mining but in the other sectors. But so the real question is not even so much with respect to Venezuela, but with respect to more broadly. Okay, $13 billion has been collected. Where did it go? So the question is an accounting, and there just really is no transparency of that money. Was it used in Venezuela? How was it used? We may never know how much of the money has stayed in the United States with respect to fees or trustee relationships. It's too early to say that there is dirty business going on here, but it raises a very important question, given, as you noted, John, that these are at the end of the day gangsters, but now gangsters being supervised with a lot of money going through these accounts.
0: The puzzle also deepens. I just read a small detail. The Venezuelan government set up a website to track the revenue from U.S.-run oil sales, but it has one entry, a transfer of $300 million in March. Maybe it's the earthquake. This is not a good direction, however, Evan. We'll just note it. We don't have any more. The FT has done a very good job here of asking questions that don't have easy answers. The Republican member from South Florida who commented on this, Maria Elvira Salazar, called for reports on the funds to be made public because of, quote, the importance of transparency over where the money is going. That's a Republican from Florida. Looks like major league politics. We move from Venezuela to a story that can be positive, which is the transformation of Colombia again into the administration of a man who is a first-time politician, trained as a lawyer, has lived in, born in Colombia, born in Bogota, de la Espria, lived in Miami for 10 years, is a citizen of Italy as well as the United States as well as Colombia, and is quite energetic and young and eager to please. At the same time, he inherits what you can only describe as a foundation built on cocaine. Professor, is this too much to ask for a first-time politician to take on a challenge this large? Cocaine gangs running pretty much free under Petro. I'm thinking of ELN especially. And now a politician in Bogota who says he can clean it up. Is this too much to ask?
1: Well, certainly, John, it's hard to imagine a president coming in with a more enormous set of challenges than Eduardo de la Espria, who will officially take office on August 7th. I will say that he has made some pretty well-respected choices, including the selection of General Mora to be his Minister of Defense when he takes office. Also, it's hard to do much worse than the outgoing administration of Gustavo Petro has done in terms of legislative paralysis, in terms of failed security policies, in terms of the explosion of cocaine production that took place under his watch, and the explosion of violence associated with that. There is, I think, some hope that with the decoupling of negotiating with criminal groups and other groups and a focus on trying to get it under control. We can remember the way in which, for example, Alvaro Uribe back in 2002 turned around what was once seen as a country rapidly heading towards a failed state. And the same Colombia arguably can do it again with U.S. support. And certainly there is a indication of a strong U.S. willingness to re-engage that successful partnership that we had under Plan Colombia for so long. Some of the concerns have to be whether Colombia, which is deeply divided socially and otherwise, whether those divisions will legislatively create problems as de la Espria moves forward. And indeed, some of the opening shots indicating that things might be a little bit more complicated than were previously seen occurred with the recent election to the who would be the head of Colombia's Senate, because the legislative elections actually took place 2 months before the presidential elections. And so now with the new government coming in, they're trying to move forward there. And it was interesting to see that the parties on the left, including the Gustavo Petro's party, Pacto Histórico, even Cepeda's party, that the person who lost the election, actually combined in every kind of odd alliance of bedfellows with people representing the far right, the traditional right, Alvaro Uribe, who I mentioned before, of Centro Democrático, to actually elect someone to head the Senate of basically Uribe's Centro Democrático party, Honorio Enriquez, as opposed to the person, Alfredo de Luque, that de la Espria wanted. It said that probably about 10 people flipped their votes in this secret ballot, which is probably also indicative of how things often work in Colombia's complicated cynical politics. But I think it also indicates that the de la Espria will have some challenges from the left as well as the right as he tries to do things. And he's going to have to try to work with all parties to get things done and not just assume that the right will entirely rally around what he wants to do. But certainly he has his work cut out for him. He's made some good choices thus far with incoming ministers, but he does certainly have enormous challenges there in Colombia, John.
0: Also, we need to check in on Bolivia for challenges. Recently, we know that that Evo Morales and his colleagues had assaulted the regime in La Paz by blockades. Those blockades have been lifting gradually. When Morales lives to fight another day, the headline here is promising. Bolivia nears a $2.8 billion IMF financing deal. That says that it wants to repair, but is that too much to ask given the violence that we saw over these last months?
1: Well, John, certainly it's good news among the problems. And so with respect to the challenges that you saw from the protesters, which largely shut down the government for almost 2 months, including when I was there in the middle of things, that has calmed down. It remains to be seen whether the the various different activities that you have, the different people who were emboldened on the left by those deals, the Kolb, Tupac Katari, and others will now press their demands once again later in the year. It remains to be seen whether the increases in salaries and other things that were promised to try to work the government through some of the concerns will then, you know, have grave economic repercussions later. Of course, Evo Morales, the cocalero, whose cocaine money helped to fund those 2-month-long protests. I mean, people have to eat, and how do people get to those protests? Bust in and things like that. But the bottom line is, apart from things actually calming down with the last round of drama, the country is broke. It's run out of the cash cow, natural gas revenues that were keeping the country relatively cash rich under Evo Morales, the previous leftist populist. And so basically, as Bolivia tries to at least get through the rest of the year, the Rodrigo Paz government, his immediate problem is where you get some money to build up your central bank reserves so that you can import goods and have dollars. And so the fact that the IMF is coming to the rescue with this aid package, which at least the official figures may be $2.5 to $2.8 billion, which will be almost immediately available in early September to bolster central bank reserves.
0: 30 seconds, Evan, 30 seconds.
1: So this new deal will help keep the Paz government afloat for right now, but he has some grave political as well as economic challenges to resolve and work through that at least the IMF deal at least postpones another crisis for a while, but more is probably still to come, John.
0: Professor Evan Ellis, we're headed to the biggest election this year, Brazil. I'm John Batchelor.
2: 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America is strongest when united, not divided. 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

0: I'm John Batzer. Brazil, the big election ahead of us, and the candidates right now seem to be Lula da Silva, the man who's been elected three times with caveats, and the son of the previous president, Jair Bolsonaro's son, Flavio, but that hasn't been formalized yet. Oddly, however, I note that Brazil is now dealing with the U.S. tariffs, 25% tariffs, that's a dispute, and also with an odd detail. Javier Milei, the president of Argentina, world famous, wants to visit Jair Bolsonaro, who's been incarcerated in his own home, and he's been denied visiting Bolsonaro. Odd. It calls attention to the weakness in Lula da Silva. He's a senior figure who is not all as sharp as he was 25 years ago. And also because who's running the government? Who made this decision to block Argentina? Now, I find it strange. Is it regarded as strange in Brazil?
1: Great question, John. And for me, frankly, things do not look good for the political or economic future of the country, which is collectively half of the entire geography of South America, half of its population, half of its economy, and has a military that's bigger than all of the rest of the militaries in South America combined. The current polling numbers with the election in October are Lula, 45% in the second round, Flavio Bolsonaro, the son of Jair Bolsonaro at 37%. And so right now, why does Lula, despite Brazil's economic and other problems, seem to have this strong lead? Even though they were largely put on Brazil because of Lula administration policies, the new 25% tariffs literally just hit about a day ago. They will devastate as much as 18 to 26% of Brazil's exports to the United States, about $15 billion worth of goods being affected. And the sense is that many Brazilians believe Lula's line that this is somehow Jair Bolsonaro convincing Trump to punish Brazil, to punish Lula. About 6 in 10, according to these polls, believe that Flavio Bolsonaro, who actually tried publicly to get away.
0: 30 seconds, go ahead.
1: Not to do this, saying, well, Flavio doesn't have enough influence to stop Trump from doing this. How is Flavio going to have influence to work with Trump going into the future? But as you also pointed out, one of the very concerning things is the role of the Supreme Court with Alexandre de Moraes, who not only previously refused to allow Jair Bolsonaro under house arrest, his own son from being able to visit him until the election is over now, months from now, but also said that Javier Milei, the sitting president of Argentina, cannot visit his friends in office. And so it's a grave kind of where things are going with politics in Brazil, John.
0: Evan Ellis, I'm John Batchelor.
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12: ABC News, I'm Dave Packer. In the Gulf, Tropical Storm Bertha making landfall again, this time in southern Texas, northeast of Galveston. Up to 3 feet of storm surge is possible. Meanwhile, dangerous flooding along the southeast.
13: The same storm system that spawned multiple twisters in the northeast, now dumping torrential rain across the Carolinas. Nearly half a foot of rain around Raleigh, snarling travel, taking down trees and power lines.
12: ABC meteorologist Leslie Lopez. Iran's new threat as the U.S. launches a 13th day of attacks. Barely any ships now coming through the Strait of Hormuz. And now Iran-backed Houthis say they're striking ships in the Red Sea. President Trump announcing today he's imposing new double-digit tariffs on dozens of U.S. trading partners just as the clock runs out Friday on any stopgap levies he imposed after defeat at the Supreme Court. Vance Bolter sentenced to serve 2 life sentences plus an additional 40 years in prison after pleading guilty to shooting 2 Minnesota lawmakers and their spouses last year. This is ABC News. Foreclosure filings have spiked nationwide. That, according to data analysis from the firm Atom, it shows foreclosure filings increased by 71% from 2020 to 2025. Florida has the highest number, followed by New Jersey, Delaware, Nevada, and South Carolina. It comes as home sale prices have reached record highs. Before the House broke for the August recess, lawmakers passed a bill to prevent members of Congress from trading stocks.
14: The bill that's passed the House would essentially impose fines payable to the respective House of Congress for members who buy corporate stocks. The bill would cover their spouses and dependent children, too. This is a popular idea in Congress, but only 13 House Democrats voted for the measure because GOP leaders also included voter ID provisions in the bill. It now moves to the Senate, where Democrats could block it unless those voter ID provisions are taken out.
12: ABC Stephen Portnoy. Quarterback Fernando Mendoza, number one pick in the NFL draft this year, signing a $57 million contract with the Las Vegas Raiders. Dave Packer, ABC News.
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0: I'm John Batchelor. November 22nd, 1963. November 22nd, 1963. A new book by Caitlin Tiffany takes us to that moment and every moment in between because of what happened that day, the tragedy of Jack Kennedy's assassination. The book is The Housewives Underground, the untold story of the women who made the JFK assassination a most enduring mystery. I welcome Caitlin to tell the story of why, soon after the assassination, soon after the new president of the United States, Lyndon Johnson, formerly senator from Texas, now the president of the United States, took the oath of office on the plane, Air Force One, with Jackie Kennedy, the widow, standing next to him, out of the coffin of the president in the bay of Air Force One. He took that oath of office, and soon after returning to Washington, he felt it was correct to turn the investigation over not only to law enforcement, the FBI and the Dallas police, but also to a special political commission headed by Earl Warren, the Chief Justice of the United States, formerly the Governor of California, and his handpicked choices to be on the commission with investigators to working for them. Was that a good idea? Was that a bad idea? How was it greeted at the time? Did it achieve its mission when it delivered its report September 28th, 1964? Caitlin is here to help us understand this and walk us through this amazing collection of characters she's put together to tell the story again and why, even in the 21st century, my generation certainly can get hooked the moment you say, about Lee Harvey Oswald. Immediately the room will go silent. What's he going to say? Caitlin, congratulations. Wonderful. Why did the president convene that Warren Commission? What was happening at that time, and was it successful? Good evening to you.
1: Hi. Thanks for having me. Yeah, I think people at the time were supportive of the idea of a president's commission because what it was meant to do was to convene all of the intelligence in one place that the FBI had gathered, that the Dallas police were gathering, and then they would also be empowered to request files from the CIA and to subpoena additional witnesses. I think one of the biggest practical matters that it was meant to deal with was that initially, Texas law enforcement wanted to handle the investigation themselves because the crime had occurred in Texas. And I think quite reasonably, the president and other people realized that, that wouldn't be satisfying to a lot of the American people, many of whom believed that Kennedy had been killed by Southern segregationists or right-wing extremists based in Texas. So it was a political reason, but I think it was also a practical solution.
0: Robert Kennedy, I follow your reporting, suggested two names who retired at the time to do with their experience in the Second War and the Cold War. One was former CIA Director Alan Dulles, who'd resigned after the Bay of Pigs fiasco in 61. And the other was John McCloy, a longtime advisor to many presidents. He'd worked in Germany at the end of the war. That meant that the Warren Commission had access to the CIA. Was that considered smart at the time to bring the CIA into something which we know will compromise the investigation?
1: Yeah. It was sort of a mixed bag, right? Because Dulles, has this well-known, or at least well-known in Washington, antagonistic relationship with John Kennedy. I think what he provided to the commission, if you're speaking generously, was that he was at times candid with them about how difficult it was going to be to get straight answers from the CIA. When they were initially, when the commission was meeting and discussing, there was plenty of rumors early on that Lee Harvey Oswald had been some kind of agent for the FBI or the CIA or had some kind of hidden relationship with one of them. Dulles told them, if that's true, I don't think you're going to find it out, essentially. So I think his presence there was interesting and useful in that regard. Probably the more compromising or curious relationship was Gerald Ford, who was amongst the congressional members of the commission, who was you know, unbeknownst to the commission, back channeling with the FBI throughout a lot of the investigation. So people, it was certainly a political committee from the beginning, and people had different priorities, different allegiances. Earl Warren, as Robert Carroll reports in his Lyndon B. Johnson biographies, was very reluctant to serve on a political committee. He wasn't confident that that was appropriate given his position as Chief Justice. And he was very, I would say, protective of the American image. More recently, there's been some papers made available in the New York Public Library of his conversations with New York Times reporters that were off the record at the time, where he would discuss with them his concern about the way the assassination was being talked about by the public, especially in Europe, where conspiracy theories were, you know, pretty regular, given that the scope of history in Europe was studded with them. So there was a lot of, I would say, being pulled in one direction or another on the part of a lot of the commission members.
0: There was also Hale Boggs and Richard Russell, the Senator Russell and the Representative Boggs, both of whom, and you're quite correct in reporting, were outspoken segregationists at the time, certainly controversial for the politics of the moment. And this was a very political environment. Jack Kennedy had gone to Dallas to heal what seemed to be a rift. The state of Texas had gone for Jack Kennedy in the election of 60, and they were already looking to 64. And the presence of segregationists at the time seemed normal. Today it would seem highly, highly suspicious and unacceptable. But I mention that because this is a long time ago and something of another place. You mentioned Gerald Ford. I note the FBI doesn't have a representative on the field, on the team, but that wasn't necessary, was it? They were everywhere. J. Edgar Hoover being always behind every whispered rumor. The FBI was to serve directly, or they had their own, the Warren Commission had its own counsel. Did it have its own investigators, or did it only use the FBI?
1: Right. So this is one of the main, I guess, I don't know about shortcoming, limitations of the Warren Commission, was that they didn't have their own investigative staff. So anything that they wanted investigated, they had to ask the FBI to investigate for them, which it did. I mean, there's millions of pages of investigative reports from the FBI, but it is still clearly kind of complicated by the fact that J. Edgar Hoover, by December of 1963, had decided what had happened, you know, and didn't believe that there was anything else to learn. So that was a pretty, I think, powerful tension as well.
0: The Warren Commission begins its work right away. It has lawyers. It has a man named Lee Rankin as chief counsel, and they are interested in assembling evidence and talking to everyone who was there, who knows something about who was there that day. It's a overwhelming task it would be today with our technology. Certainly they didn't have anything comparable to the internet and to what you and I are talking on, Caitlin, right now, the ability to talk to each other from city to city on a screen. Nothing like that existed in 63, but they begin their work. So we're going to turn to, as Caitlin has correctly said, J. Edgar Hoover's theory of the case, which was one man, one rifle, three shots, a dead president, and a dead shooter. That's when we come back. The book is Housewives Underground. The housewives are watching. Shirley, Sylvia, and Maggie, they're watching everything that's happening right now at the Warren Commission. And they're going to watch J. Edgar Hoover's theory, which he advances over the next year. And they have things to say. The book is The Housewives Underground. I'm John Batch.
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0: I'm John Batchelor with the author, Caitlin Tiffany. Her new book, The Housewives Underground, heartily recommended. It's a smacking great read. It's very smoothly done, but it's assembled from facts. That's the amazing thing. No opera, no novel could come up with this. You wouldn't believe it. Okay, we're going to the assassination of Jack Kennedy, the President of the United States, in an open-topped limousine in Dallas, Texas, on November 22nd, 1963. The nation is traumatized. The FBI is headed by J. Edgar Hoover at the time, who was a very jealous god. And he had one theory, as Caitlin has said, and he developed that theory right away, and that was going to be it, no deviation. And Caitlin, let's go through what I'm going to go through quickly, your reporting, and you correct me if I have the events wrong, from Lee Harvey Oswald's point of view.
1: Okay.
0: We're with the shooter. All right. Lee Harvey Oswald arrives at work at the Texas Book Depository in Dallas that morning with a long package that he says are curtain rods. In fact, it contains, the assumption, a rifle. He also has on his person a pistol at the time. And he takes a position in the depository at a window that he sees overlooks the route of the president's car, and he waits for the president to appear. The three shots ring out is the J. Edgar Hoover theory. Three shots, bang, bang, bang. The first one missed, the second was a wound, the third one was the kill shot when the president's head half explodes. Lee Harvey Oswald then leaves the rifle, leaves the building, takes a bus, then moves to a taxi, and then is confronted by a policeman named Tippett. And we don't know what happens in between, but we do know that Lee Harvey Oswald, according to J. Edgar Hoover, shoots Tippett and then moves into something called the Texas Theater and is sitting there when he's arrested by the Dallas police. Mm-hmm. All those events, is that J. Edgar Hoover's theory? One man, three bullets, one shooter, one rifle, one dead policeman, one suspect to be accused of murder of two men. Is all that correct, Tiffany?
1: Yes. Although it took them a while to decide on their account of the three shots, because it was initially reported that there were three and that they all hit someone in the car, that the bullet that hit Kennedy in the back was a different one than the one that hit Connolly. But in substance, yes.
0: And J. Edgar Hoover advances this theory, and he tells his agents to advance this theory, and they don't deviate from December of 63 until the report is turned in September 28th. That's the theory. Mm-hmm. That's the theory that's advanced in the Warren Commission. I mean, all 26 volumes, it comes down to those events. I just want

0: to make sure, because your story is everything else. So.
1: Yeah, well, so I talked about in the book a little bit. So Hoover comes to his conclusions. The FBI prepares its report very quickly and asks for permission to publish it. The Warren Commission says no, because they don't want to be, you know, publicly held to whatever the FBI came up with. That kind of defeats the purpose of doing their own investigation. And then, you know, mysteriously, the FBI's version of it appears in the newspapers anyway. But yeah.
0: We will introduce momentarily, we will introduce right now the housewives who are observing these facts over that year. They require some attention. There's Shirley in Oklahoma. There's Sylvia in New York City, Greenwich Village, and there's Maggie in Beverly Hills. You can't do better than this for a novel. Very distinct people. So let's begin introducing them.
1: Because no, they're conveniently dispersed.
0: They're right? The stars of this motion picture. Let's begin with Shirley in Hominy, Oklahoma. What do we need to know about her in November 1963? Is she a Jack Kennedy supporter?
1: Yeah. So Shirley, of the three, is probably the most personally invested in Kennedy himself. She's a huge fan, has a bust of his head on top of her television, has a replica of his special rocking chair that he had because of his war injury, and her children have a pet bird named PT-109 after the boat that he served on in World War II. They're huge Kennedy fans, have driven to go see him, you know, dedicate a highway or whatever and look at him from half a mile away, however close they were able to get. And she lives, as you said, in Hominy, Oklahoma, which is a very rural area outside of Tulsa. She kind of, I guess I would say, had been marooned there. She had this sort of cosmopolitan life before that. She lived in Honolulu with her husband, who managed the airport system there after the war. And she had all of these sort of international interesting friends. And then he gets this job in Oklahoma, and she just kind of begrudgingly moves there with her three kids, and then they adopt an Osage boy as well. But her interest in the case, I would say, is immediate because of personal feeling, because of her acute grief over the president's death, but also because she very explicitly talks in her letters about feeling like, okay, I'm in the middle of nowhere. I never went to college. I have no way of participating in the wider world. And then this event happens and it horrifies her and affects her deeply, but it also presents this opportunity for her to do something meaningful. She's close enough to Dallas that she can drive there and interview people. She doesn't think of herself as a scholar, but anybody can read the newspaper and clip things out of it. And she, you know, she starts up a correspondence with Mark Lane, with Marguerite Oswald herself, the alleged assassin's mother, and dives right in, really sees it as like a door opening.
0: And becomes a pen pal of J. Edgar Hoover, correct?
1: Yeah, more or less. She writes a lot of letters to the commission, and a lot to the FBI as well, but I think the more annoying ones for Hoover's purposes were to the commission, because she would send in tips, then the commission would ask the FBI to look into them, and sometimes they would have to send agents from the Oklahoma City office out to talk to Shirley, and she was just delighted in antagonizing them you know, making their lives difficult, which was very funny, and Hoover became very exasperated with her, which is absurd. Reading those documents is crazy, because he's supposed to be, you know, investigating the crime of the century and is worrying about this Oklahoma housewife who is, you know, disparaging the Bureau.
0: Where are her letters right now, Caitlin? Where are they deposited?
1: Most of them are in Hood College, which is a small liberal arts school in Maryland. They have a lot of the Warren Report critics' papers. The archive started with a big donation from Harold Weisberg, who's, you know, sort of famous in those circles for writing the longest letters, collecting the most papers, just having like towers.
0: Shirley of Hominy. We need to move on to Greenwich Village in the 1960s. The book is The Housewives Underground, the untold story of the women who made the JFK assassination our most enduring mystery and made J. Edgar Hoover worry, worry, worry. I'm John Batchelor.
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0: I'm John Batchelor, continuing with the author, Caitlin Tiffany. The book is The Housewives Underground, the untold story of the women who made the JFK assassination our most enduring mystery. The president is dead. The Warren Commission is impaneled. J. Edgar Hoover has a theory. But Shirley Martin of Hominy, Oklahoma, wants to be helpful and writes the FBI and the Warren Commission. There are other people who want to be helpful, and we're going to meet Sylvia Marr. She lives in Greenwich Village on 12th Street, and she has a heavenly apartment. You could only dream about having an apartment with a window on the Hudson.
1: I know.
0: Caitlin, who is Sylvia at this moment? What does she do, and what is her attachment to the assassination?
1: Yeah, Sylvia is, she grew up in Brooklyn. She grew up in Flatbush, sort of a rough and tumble part of Brooklyn in those days. And she got involved with the World Health Organization as it was being founded, got a job as a secretary in 1946. So she'd been working there for the past 20 years, her whole adult life, commuting to the United Nations. But she had had, I guess, her interest in the case started partly because she had had this brush with the U.S. government herself. She had been investigated during the Red Scare because she had all of these, you know, bohemian friends in the village and some, you know, far left, potentially communist friends in Flatbush. Those were, that was sort of a enclave at the time of left-wing political organizing.
0: Right. Her maiden name was Sylvia Orenstein. She married a Professor Marr, I believe.
1: Yeah. Mm-hmm. She was briefly married to a professor from Brooklyn College, but she didn't finish her degree there. And they, I believe they were divorced. Some of her family thought maybe their marriage was annulled. But in any case, her interest was because she, as soon as they started reporting that the assassin was a Marxist or, you know, pro-Castro, it kind of set off alarm bells in her mind of, okay, well, you know, the government loves to blame things on the left. They love to point out that someone has these you know, toxic political affiliations. And so she was suspicious of that. And she was suspicious of the security in Dallas as well, because she'd worked at the UN for so long and knew how much went into protecting heads of state when they would come to visit the UN in New York. So she was just, I think, really confused as to how that had been allowed to happen in Dallas and suspicious of it.
0: You tell a wonderful story about her acute awareness of security. I believe there's a day that she's at the UN and Che Guevara is speaking when somebody lobs a shell at the UN from across the river.
1: Uh-huh.
0: I remember the story. You tell these whoppers, Caitlin, and somebody yells at her to get back in the window is my memory of what happens. And so,
1: oh yeah, they're separate stories. She, so the bazooka that was fired into the river is after the assassination, but, there was a day when they had all of these heads of state coming, including Khrushchev, I believe. And she had leaned out the window and somebody who was stationed on a roof was yelled at her to get back inside and close the window. So I think reasonably she was wondering, okay, if they were doing that in 1960, why wouldn't someone look along a parade route for someone with a gun in a window?
0: Somebody that we will learn was known to both the FBI and the CIA at the time. A detail about Sylvia that's enormously important. She's incredibly professionally organized all the time at her job. She has the gift of, well, she has a brain like an indexer. That's what she does. And she looks at disorder in history and organizes it entirely voluntarily. Nobody asked her to do this, but nobody apparently was doing it at the same time she was. How early did she start thinking index? Was it right away, or was it after the Warren Commission published?
1: Right. So the Warren Commission report comes out in September 1964. The volumes of supplementary evidence are made available to people in late November 1964, and Sylvia starts making her index of the volumes in early 1965. So I think, I don't know if it was immediately as soon as she started reading, but certainly as soon as she started reading, she realized that the documents and the interviews were completely disorganized and that it was kind of an incredible way to present such a body of information. She would tell her friends, you know, what would you think if you opened an encyclopedia and all of the entries were unalphabetized, and, you know, just randomly assorted. So she was pretty devoted to that task, I would say, pretty early of preparing an index of the volumes.
0: She's gifted. We both know what it is to find an indexer for your book. It's very important. And without it, there's no guide to the book. A couple other details about Sylvia before we go to Beverly Hills. She's a Mets fan, even though they lose season after season. She suffers with them. She keeps her house doesn't need a housekeeper sometimes, and she eats mussels, I believe. And she has nieces who lost both their parents, so she's the adopted parent of her nieces. Mm-hmm. And she's a fervent letter writer. She writes, I mean, or does she type those letters? I couldn't tell whether you have one picture of her at her table, and I can't tell whether she's typing or writing. Did you?
1: They mostly type. There's some handwritten letters, usually when, you know, something really exciting is happening, get it down quickly. But I would say most of her letters were typed.
0: And she takes phone calls at all hours. She's tireless at her job. She's very good at her job and sees herself as an international diplomat, as the people who work at the UN do. She works for WHO, and she's traveled as a young person, so she's not unskilled. She lives in the middle of a place that becomes the Greenwich Village of reputation today. Mm-hmm. In the 1960s, it was a little run down, a little abandoned, and her apartment was extremely well placed. One more of these housewives. Sylvia is not a housewife, but it's a title that is invented by New York Tribune's Sunday Magazine, which becomes New York Magazine. Mm-hmm. And if you read New York Magazine, as I'm sure Caitlin does, they have a flavor that they impart to everything. So calling Sylvia a housewife was okay for them in 64. Maggie Field. Maggie lives in Beverly Hills in what you describe as a Georgian mansion, and she has children. And how does she get involved in the case, and who does she meet?
1: Mm-hmm. Yeah, so Maggie was born on Long Island, grew up in Manhattan. Her parents were in the clothing business. She grew up wealthy. She's a trained soprano opera singer. Her first marriage ends when she's still relatively young, and she remarries to Joe Field, a stockbroker who lives in Los Angeles. They had an orange grove for a while, but then decided the farming life wasn't for them, moved to Beverly Hills. So they have this very glamorous life. She knows people who work in Hollywood, producers, actors, kind of the
0: Heston.
1: Elite professionals.
0: Charlton Heston, she's a family friend.
1: Yeah, one of her best friends was Charlton Heston. They later fell out over Vietnam. But she had this glamorous social circle. And even though she hadn't initially been a Kennedy supporter, she was sort of won over by the glamour of that family. She was a big Francophile, so she was interested in Jackie and her style and her French background. And she ended up campaigning for JFK in 1960 after he had defeated Adlai Stevenson. And so her interest in the case is, I would say, the hardest for me to totally understand. Like, she doesn't have kind of the clear motive that Sylvia or Shirley have, but she does begin immediately. She goes and picks her daughter up from school. They come home, they draw the curtains, they watch TV the whole weekend. And then when Jack Ruby shoots Lee Harvey Oswald on live TV, she immediately starts thinking conspiracy and, you know, collecting newspapers. I think that is really where she starts to get really invested, because it seems so improbable to her that this man could just get into the police station and somehow, you know, charge through the crowd of people and kill the alleged shooter and, you know, essentially leave all these loose ends, leave it so that there's this unsatisfying narrative. So from then on, she's collecting newspapers. She's trying to do some home experiments. One of the big early things that the Warren report, that the, you know, Warrenologists, as they would later call themselves, did was they tried to recreate the famous photo on the cover of Life magazine of Oswald holding the rifle and some, you know, pro-Castro literature or communist literature. They were suspicious of that photo. He allegedly claimed that it was doctored, and they would examine the shadows and try to recreate it and see if it had been manipulated. She had her son do that. her daughter do that, her seamstress do that, and that's how she initially got involved. And then later she comes into contact with the other critics through their letters and through some meetings in California.
0: Right, she becomes telephone buddy with Sylvia right away, I believe. And they hit it off, Sylvia and Maggie. Though they come from different lives, their origins were New York City, the well-to-do Jewish New York City for Maggie, and hardscrabble Jewish New York for Sylvia. So they both become standalones. Maggie, though, is well-to-do, extremely well-to-do. And her getting involved struck me as the most incongruous, but she was devoted to it and put resources in it and was welcomed as a warrenologist. Now, the three of them, Shirley in Hominy, Sylvia in New York, and Maggie in California, are they all watched, all three of them watched by the FBI at the time? Did they think about it being watched?
1: Yeah, I mean, I would say Shirley was certainly watched more substantially than the other two, probably because of how often she wrote to the commission and to the FBI, but probably also because she developed a friendship with Marguerite Oswald, hosted her at her house, talked to her on the phone all the time, and sent money to Mark Lane. Mark Lane was the commission and the FBI's sort of number one enemy. He was a somewhat controversial New York politician who had had a glancing relationship with JFK and really immediately entered the spotlight as the public authoritative dissenter of the official story.
0: Well, let's put them all together at Shirley's when we come back. We'll go right there.
1: Okay.
0: The meeting of the warrenologists, October of 1965, when we come back. The book is The Housewives Underground, Sylvia, Shirley, Maggie. The untold story of the women who made the JFK assassination our most enduring mystery. You bet. Here in the 21st century, I haven't lost a moment's step not thinking about this again and again. And Caitlin's book triggers all the old memories. I'm John Batchelor.
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0: I'm John Batchelor. It is the fall of 1965. The Warren Commission report has been out for a year, generally embraced by American in the polls. 45% favor it as explanation. One man, three shots, and apprehended and then murdered the next day by a man named Jack Ruby while he was being transferred in the police station. That's the Warren Commission, and 45% of America says in a poll, yeah. 45% says, well, maybe there's something else we need to know. 10% in between. Mm-hmm. The Warrenologists, as in Earl Warren, come together in Sylvia's apartment in the fall of 65. Sylvia has to borrow chairs because there are going to be 12 of them. Now We get to talk about Mark Lane, who pulls them all together. As you correctly say, a New York politician and a showman who likes to debate about the Kennedy plan because the Kennedy assassination conclusions, because all he can do to get people's attention is ask a question that was not answered by the Warren report. Does Sylvia, Shirley, and Maggie at this point share Mark Lane's opinion that the Warren Commission was rushed and is incomplete? Do they think that, the three of them?
1: Yes, they do. They are sort of natural allies with Mark Lane. Shirley and Maggie were probably the most involved with his work because Shirley was one of the first volunteers to go down to Dallas and interview witnesses that they felt had been overlooked. And she would send those interviews to Mark Lane to use in his talks and in his writing. And Maggie would help him financially. And she also, the way she gets involved in the broader circle of Warrenologists is that she hosts this like debate prep afternoon at her house in Beverly Hills where all of his supporters come over. They go through the volumes together and they find things for him to use in an upcoming debate. So they are all natural allies with him. But by the time of the meeting in Sylvia's apartment in 1965, Mark Lane is in Europe. They haven't heard from him in a while. They end up, when they're gathering, sort of gossiping about what he's up to. Is he writing a book? Is the book going to be accurate? Is it going to make us look good or make us look bad? Because by this point, they already have a little bit of irritation with him, right? Like Sylvia is always writing him letters saying, you know, you gave this talk. You got this thing wrong. I don't know where you found this fact. I don't know where you found this fact. I'm just trying to be helpful. And he ignores her. Shirley's been working for him, and then she'll write to his office and ask to see some document, and they'll be, you know, protective about it and not share it with her and be territorial. So they have their irritations with Mark Lane by this point.
0: Mark Lane is contentious. You report on interviews that he has with the Warren Commission, with Earl Warren himself, and he's immediately, I would say, non-cooperative. Is that diplomatic enough? And it feels like he's playing them and being a non-cooperative. He's reeling them in.
1: Yeah, it seems that he's being difficult. He's offended because he wants to be officially Oswald's lawyer, and, you know, and have the sort of discovery powers that a defense attorney would be entitled to. And that's not what the Warren Commission feels that they're doing. So they refuse that request. And then after that, he gets very prickly. He sort of teases, like, I have this information about this meeting at the Carousel Club, Jack Ruby's club. I'll tell you, but first I need to get permission from the person who told me. I'll tell you this if you make the press leave the room. I'll tell you about this phone call I had, but I won't tell you why I have a recording of it. I didn't make the recording. You know, just sort of annoying little things. And Earl Warren does get very exasperated with him and sort of say, okay, if you're not willing to share this information with us, you're just handicapping the investigation, which inflames him further.
0: One more major character mixes through all of this, making phone calls, writing letters to Lane, to Sylvia, Shirley, and Maggie. Marguerite Oswald herself, born, I believe, 1907, 1908. She's in her 50s this time. Mm-hmm. Marguerite is not easily somebody I can sum up, but she seems nutty. Does she strike the housewives as not reliable?
1: Yeah, Shirley has the closest relationship with her because she really sympathizes with a lot of the hardships that Marguerite went through. Shirley had a tumultuous childhood because she was in the Philippines when World War II started. But in any case, that's sort of a sidebar. But anyway, she's very sympathetic to what Marguerite has been through. She suffered through poverty, through the death of her husband, through a lot of things in her life. So she's able to take it, but she does say, you know, Marguerite is mean. She's unpredictable. She's very moody. She can be kind of secretive and strange, but also very demanding of others' time. The other critics get to a point with her pretty quickly where they're trying to avoid her as much as they can. But Shirley kind of feels obligated to hang on and listen to her over the years.
0: Now, Marguerite maintains again and again and again, Lee didn't do it. Sylvia mm-hmm. believes that. Shirley believes that. Does Maggie believe that? Oswald didn't shoot.
1: Yes, they all believe that he was innocent.
0: And that's what they're approaching the Warren Commission report with, that information. Hey, what about this? What about that? And there are a lot of missing pieces. And there's eyewitnesses in the Warren Commission that don't stand up. The famous eyewitness comes up again and again. I believe his name is Markham, in any event, mm-hmm. about whether she did or did not see Tippett's murder. And there are inconsistencies that suggest that she was inventing things. And that's mm-hmm. what Sylvia in her index and Shirley in her investigation and Maggie in her investigation are emphasizing. The Warren Commission does not explain these events, does not provide us with information. Major problem is the magic bullet. You've mentioned that, Caitlin, but really they're down to details. So we're going to turn to what happens now to the housewives underground as they meet together in the apartment. Agree, there are pieces missing. We've got to keep going. But media is about to have its word. The untold story of the women who made the JFK assassination. Caitlin Tiffany is the author. When we come back, the rest of the story. I'm John Batchelor.
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25: ABC News, I'm Dave Packer. Rain pounding in the southeast, flash flood threats. ABC's Leslie Lopez is in Raleigh.
26: This is coming in from the southeast area of North Carolina all the way down into South Carolina, and then also pushing out towards the west. There's a big area under a 3 out of 5 risk level for the region, so you really want to take all precautions as necessary.
25: Protests in Madison, Wisconsin today after a police-involved deadly shooting. The family of the man shot, Corey Ruiz, retaining civil rights attorney Ben Crump. Police say Ruiz pulled a knife. U.S. military says it's finished up the latest strikes in Iran. This is President Trump signals a possible major escalation. The president told Axios he's, quote, close to a decision on his threat of a massive attack on Iran. New Hampshire says it's linked at least 9 cyclosporiasis parasite cases to recalled lettuce supplied by Taylor Farms and served at a medical facility. This is ABC News. 19 million eggs are being recalled for potential salmonella contamination. Midwest Poultry Services says the eggs were produced in Texas with a sell-by or best-by date of July 20th through August 17th. A Secret Service spokesman confirms a member of Vice President J.D. Vance's protective detail is the subject of an internal investigation.
27: It stems back to the story that was published last week by the outlet MS Now. And what they reported was essentially that the Secret Service agents on Vance's detail were fed up with his hastily arranged travel, including taking his son or a plan to take his son to a golf lesson on a helicopter. So that was what the story reported last week that led us to now where a Secret Service agent on his detail is being investigated for possibly leaking this information.
25: ABC's Catherine Falders. Comic-Con 2026 is officially opened in San Diego. More than 120,000 people expected at the 4-day convention. Dave Packer, ABC News.
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0: I'm John Batchelor, continuing with Caitlin Tiffany. Her new book, The Housewives Underground, the untold story of the women who made the JFK assassination our most enduring mystery. It is 1966, and the world is spinning around the Housewives Underground, investigating the missing pieces of the Warren Commission, published in September of 64, with accompanying details that have now been indexed by one of our heroines, Sylvia Marr. However, our heroines are generous people and open-minded and accept invitations by the media to interview on the radio, the very famous Gray Show in New York City, late-night talk show, and to talk to magazine writers such as Richard Warren, Lewis, and Larry Schiller. They're very unclosed, unlike Mark Lane, these three ladies of the moment, and they share information between themselves. Sylvia's indexing all of this, which will be enormously helpful to subsequent generations of researchers, such as our author, Caitlin Tiffany. At the same time, Shirley is, she's everything Columbo should be.

0: She keeps going back and back to the same side. Oh, by the way, I have another question. Did he stand here or over there? Shirley is relentless, but Shirley's about to suffer a tragedy, personal yeah. tragedy, that keeps her from participating fully. Maggie, on the other hand, has political affections that make her vulnerable. And we need to mention right now that this is not going on isolated. There's civil rights, and there's Vietnam, and there's the Cold War, simultaneous to all of this. And all of America's experiencing it. And though they're holding on to who killed Jack Kennedy and why, and is it the Soviets, and is it the Russian communist plot, is it Castro, is it a Cuban plot? All of this is about to come again and again between the three of them. But I want to go to what Richard Warren Lewis and Larry Schiller write. Well, they not only write, but they have a double-sided spoken word record of what they call the controversy. What is their ambition? What do they tell the three women who they're the ones who give them the name housewives, though they're not. And mm-hmm. that's immediately suggestive they're condescending. What else did they want to achieve?
1: Right. So they say pretty explicitly, you know, Larry Schiller is still alive, so I will be careful about speculating about his motivations. But they do say explicitly in the book that their intention is to, you know, take a closer look at these people who are criticizing the Warren Report, take a closer look at their motives. And they refer to them as a, quote, keening pack of speculators. So they're kind of suggesting up front, you know, before they even get into all of the interviews with the various people, that their motives are not what they say they are, that their motives are to become rich and famous, that their motives are to throw mud at the government for whatever, because of whatever personal vendetta they hold. And essentially they consider the critics or the Warrenologists, whichever term you prefer, to be subversive and like threats to democracy in a way. And a lot of that fervor was instigated because, as you mentioned, at the end of 1966 is when the Warrenologists are starting to get a lot more neutral to positive attention in the media. There's a big spread on them in Esquire magazine. And then most notably, Governor John Connally agrees to do this long story in Life magazine where he questions the events as portrayed by the Warren Commission. He doesn't believe that he was hit by the same shot as JFK. He afterwards, you know, tries to backtrack a little bit and say, no, I wasn't saying that the single shooter theory is wrong. I'm not saying that the Warren Commission is wrong in general. I just don't think we were hit by the same shot, but it doesn't matter. Of course, the cat's out of the bag. So so there's a lot more public interest in the case at this time. And these journalists feel like we need to put these people in their place, basically.
0: This is the New York World Journal Tribune's Sunday magazine that becomes New York Magazine. It's extremely mm-hmm. hip. And when I arrived in New York in 1970, that was the magazine. The New Yorker was seen as archival. Atlantic was seen as national. But New York Magazine was the same old news with a twist. And so that's mm-hmm. part of it. Now, we've touched on the bullet three times. We've got it. The third time's the charm, Caitlin.
1: Right.
0: We've got to do it. It's called the magic bullet. Uh-huh. And first shot misses. Goes up into the overpass. Second shot, president's throat. He reaches for it. You've all seen the Zapruder mm-hmm. film. Everybody knows. At the time, nobody'd seen it because it was owned by Life magazine. Owned by Life magazine, and they weren't releasing it to the public, and they didn't have YouTube. All right, now you can see right. it. Third shot is the headshot. That's the kill shot.
1: Yes.
0: That second bullet, what is the magic bullet theory that advanced by a man named Arlen Specter? I think we've heard of him. Mm-hmm. He later becomes a senior citizen, as well as a very important Republican vote in Pennsylvania as a senator. But the magic bullet, what did he ask the public to believe?
1: Right, so the second bullet in the Warren Report's account goes through Kennedy and then hits Governor Connally and causes all of his wounds, which include, you know, glancing off one of his ribs, shattering his wrist, and then the bullet embeds itself in his thigh. And notably, the bullet, if you look at it, is not substantially deformed by, you know, progressing through these two human bodies and hitting multiple pieces of bone. So that's one of the main reasons people are suspicious of it. The other big reason was that the FBI's initial account of the autopsy said that the second bullet hit JFK in the back, in the neck or shoulder area. It's kind of vague, and didn't exit his body. They said that the autopsy had not found an exit wound. So this is why it's difficult for people to believe, because it started out being a totally different account. And then it kind of seems like, generously seems like, this theory was retrofitted to explain how those two, the injuries to JFK and to Governor Connally, happened in such rapid succession, because there wouldn't have been time for one person to fire two different bullets.
0: And they find the bullet. Is it in the limo they find the bullet, or on a dolly in the hospital? Where do they find the bullet?
1: There's one bullet found in the car, and there's one bullet found on a hospital stretcher in Parkland Hospital, which is also very controversial.
0: Yes.
1: Like how that bullet got there. There's many theories.
0: And we're just starting with the bullets. We can go from here. We can go to the famous Grassy Knoll. You'd think it was a rock band from the 1960s. It's so famous. All right. By this time, all of the theories are crowding in. And the magazine article just has to list them all, because it sounds, it gets wilder and wilder. And there's nothing Sylvia, Shirley, and Maggie can do to keep out these theories. They crowd in on the warrenologist.
1: Mm-hmm.
0: The Grassy Knoll, what is the theory? Use one theory from the Grassy Knoll.
1: Well, mentioned several theories of the Grassy Knoll. There's lots of eyewitness reports of, you know, of shots coming from there, but seeming like they came from there. So there was early reports on the television news, like as the news was unfolding, that people had seen things happening on the Grassy Knoll. So there's lots of reasons that people's attention was kind of directed that way. But one of the more famous, which you referenced, that the quote unquote housewives were kind of surrounded by conspiracy theories. Sylvia and Maggie in particular were very afraid of some of the more outlandish conspiracy theories being publicized, because they feared it would make them look absurd and, you know, diminish their chances of getting a new investigation started. One of those was their friend or frenemy at times, David Lifton, had a theory that the Grassy Knoll had, you know, there was essentially almost like an entire army regiment hiding inside of it.
0: It was somehow hollow. Grassy Knoll was hollow.
1: Yeah. Well, he started just saying, you know, look at this photo from the crime scene, which they were all intrigued by. There seems like there could be a man on the knoll with a rifle. And they all kind of thought, okay, yeah, maybe that. But then he goes off, you know, gets very carried away with all the other things that might be there. I think he even thinks there's a helicopter at one point. That's the Grassy Knoll. But in any case,
0: there's so many candidates. I don't want to list the candidate list. It's exhaustive. You've done a wonderful job of mentioning them. There's the mob. There are the Soviets. There are the Cubans. There are this army regiment. Who knows that? There's the CIA. There's the FBI. I think Bobby Kennedy at some point had some plan to do it. There's doubles and triples. No matter what you think, there's a theory for it. I don't remember meeting an alien or time traveler to the shop, but I'm sure somebody worked on it.
1: Well, there was one fellow who is mentioned in the magazine article we've been talking about who believes that JFK wasn't dead at all, and that he went to Truman Capote's birthday party the next year.
0: We need to go to another twist in the road that at the time is a blow to our heroines. And his name is Garrison. The book is The Housewives Underground, The Untold Story of the Women Who Made the JFK Assassination Our Most Enduring Mystery. Caitlin Tiffany is the author. I'm John Batchelor.
2: Every day, thousands of women across America go for a run, expecting to return home safely. But the brutal murder of Laken Riley by an illegal immigrant shook the nation. Laken did nothing wrong. Her story is every woman's fear. It could have been anyone. Her killer should have not been here. That's why so many are relieved to see law enforcement taking action, securing the border, and deporting violent criminals. Women deserve safe communities. Yet, many college campuses celebrate and vow to protect illegal immigrants. Campus reform exposes this dangerous reality. A secure border and removal of criminal aliens are essential to public safety on campuses and beyond. America's education institutions should not stand in the way.

0: 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And going to a game or meet is a chance to see the stars of tomorrow shine today. But as anybody who's ever attended a high school sporting event in New York knows, you can't have the stars without the stripes. High schools are currently looking for new officials in almost every sport. 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

0: I'm John Batchelor with Caitlin Tiffany. Her new book is The Housewives Underground, the untold story of the women who made the JFK assassination our most enduring mystery. It is 1967, 68, I don't remember. I think it's the end of 67. A man named Jim Garrison, the district attorney of Louisiana. Who is he at the time, and why does he get involved in the explanations for the Warren Commission?
1: So it's early 67. Jim Garrison's the district attorney of New Orleans. He's kind of a colorful figure in Louisiana politics even before this, but they call him the Jolly Green Giant because he's very tall and smokes green cigars. But in any case, he was interested in the Kennedy assassination because there had been some investigation in New Orleans already. The FBI had investigated some tips that came out of New Orleans in 1964 when they were investigating the case. And he was aware of some of that. And he was a publicity hound. He had a very big ego, and for whatever reason, he decided he was the guy to go back through those old reports and find a conspiracy that had been cooked up in New Orleans to kill the president.
0: New Orleans, I was struck by how he takes up a case. I didn't know whether he knew the Oswald background. Marguerite and her three sons, Lee Harvey had two brothers, John and Robert, I think were their names, who have ordinary lives. In fact, one of the brothers lives in the Fort Worth area, and Marguerite stays with him, and he's very accepting of Marguerite's creativeness or imagination. He's supportive of Marina. Marina has a new life. She goes off and marries, I think she's still with us. I think she's still alive. I'm not sure.
1: Yeah, I think so.
0: She marries and doesn't want to talk about it. Marguerite only talks about it to her death. But the Oswalds lived in New Orleans at some point, and Lee Harvey Oswald was a child there. So Jim Garrison wants to prosecute not Lee Harvey Oswald. He wants to prosecute another man entirely. Why? What is the Garrison theory of the assassination?
1: Well, that's an interesting question because he has so many of them. But what he starts out with, so Lee Harvey Oswald lived in New Orleans briefly before

0: well, he lived there as a child, but then he lived there again as an adult briefly, and was arrested there for disturbing the peace or some charge like that when he was giving out pro-Castro flyers and got in a fight with an anti-Castro group. But what Garrison chooses to investigate are these rumors that the FBI had already looked into, that a mysterious, kind of shadowy, probably rich, like powerful figure had called from New Orleans, had called someone in New Orleans to ask them to represent Lee Harvey Oswald before he was shot by Jack Ruby. And so what Garrison starts to look into is, who is this mysterious man? And did he actually engineer the assassination? And is that why he wanted to try to get Oswald out of jail? And was Oswald, he kind of goes back and forth, I think, because he suggests that Lee Harvey Oswald is innocent, but his case also rests on Lee Harvey Oswald being part of this conspiracy. So potentially he just thinks Lee Harvey Oswald was framed in some way, but he's looking into connections that Lee Harvey Oswald had in New Orleans, or allegedly had in New Orleans.
1: At the same time, he's very friendly with organized crime, not only mm-hmm. in New Orleans, but in Las Vegas. So this mm-hmm. is happening simultaneously. He's a larger than life figure. Louisiana turns out Huey Long like characters and Jim Garrison. But at the time, he's getting national headlines every time he brings forth an allegation. And J. Edgar Hoover's still with us. CIA is still with us. He's making allegations against the FBI, against the CIA. He doesn't care where he goes. And mm-hmm. Garrison wants to charge a man who named Clay, who is not related in any fashion to the case. It's very odd. The prosecution goes forward, and eventually it ends in a not guilty. Is that the moment that the warrenologists all wander off? Is that trigger them, the Garrison failure?
0: Mm-hmm. Well, so throughout his investigation and the lead up to this trial, it takes about 2 years between when he announces he's solved the case and then when he brings Clay Shaw to trial. The critics start to schism over Garrison, because Sylvia especially, and Shirley to some extent, think he is just sour for himself, is not careful with the facts, is persecuting this like innocent man without any regard for the values of truth and justice that they have been espousing for the past several years. And then there are others in the critics community who think like, okay, he's not perfect, he's been making mistakes, but he's letting us help. The government won't listen to us. They won't let us help. They won't reinvestigate the case. He's the only one doing something, and he's open to tips from us. He lets us come and look at the files. He lets us tell us he lets us tell him what direction to go in. And so they want to stick with him because it's, expedient in a way. So they really come apart over that, and those differences are pretty much unreconcilable.
1: The book is The Housewives Underground, The Untold Story of the Women Who Made the JFK Assassination. So the warrenologists of October of 65 are going in different directions. Some are publishing books. Sylvia's published an index, and there'll be more. There are tragedies as well. And when we come back, there is a House investigation, an official investigation, finally going to open in the 1970s. What does it conclude about the assassination of the president? I'm John Batchelor.
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0: I'm John Batchelor. I'm speaking with Caitlin Tiffany. Her new book, The Housewives Underground, is the untold story of the women who made the JFK assassination our most enduring mystery. It is the 1970s, and new presidents, new directions, new threats to the United States, but still there is interest in the Kennedy assassination. Still there is the understanding that everything has not been explained adequately. Who did it? Why? Is it just one shooter? It seems inadequate. And then there's the story of the bullet, the magic bullet. That doesn't work either in terms of physics. The housewives, however, are exhausted by the politics of the moment and especially by personal tragedy. And one of the saddest moments, the saddest moment in the book besides the president's murder, is Shirley's moment, Shirley and her daughter, Vicky. Was that the eldest daughter's name, Vicky?
1: Yeah.
0: Mm-hmm. What happens to Vicky and what can Shirley make of it?
1: Yeah, so as I mentioned before, Shirley would take all these trips to Dallas to interview witnesses. I didn't mention before, her kind of partners in this work were her children, especially her oldest daughter, Vicky, who was, I believe, 18 at the time of the assassination, something like that. So a few years later, she had a job in Tulsa. She'd gotten a job in Tulsa because Shirley and her husband had separated. There wasn't money for her to go to college, and they were in this kind of dire financial situation. She was out on a lunch break and with a friend, and they got in a horrible car accident, and she died. And Shirley, at first, was afraid that it was because of her work on the assassination that someone had caused the car accident. I talked to her family about that quite a bit, and they said, you know, she eventually realized that that wasn't the case, and that it was just a horrible accident, but it was utterly devastating to her, and she really couldn't participate very much anymore after that for a long time.
0: Where are Shirley's letters?
1: They're all at Hood College, and some of her letters are also in the National Archives because she wrote to the FBI so much.
0: Right. So the FBI kept her letters as well. Everything's there.
1: Mm-hmm.
0: And it's wonderful. She did. I can't tell who wrote more, Shirley or Sylvia. I can't tell. Shirley was clearly the most creative. I love the person who called her a bright nut. The bright part I got, but the nut part, no.
1: Her daughter would even say, her daughter Teresa, who's her younger daughter, I interviewed, and she would say, you know, not that she was nutty, but that she liked to say shocking things when she felt like people were uptight or something. And she's a little zany, for sure.
0: A zany I'll go along with, but if I had FBI come to my door every 3 months for 4 years, I'd develop a style as well. So
1: yeah,
0: it's sad what happens because it's an accident that could happen to anybody. In fact, she just broke a leg and there was an embolism, I think, that killed
1: mm-hmm.
0: her.
1: Yeah.
0: Maybe a hospital mistake. We don't know, but Shirley is devastated. Sylvia, however, is relentless. And not only has she had a World Series handed to her with her relentlessness for the Mets, mm-hmm. she's going to have another one in 86. She also continues. However, there is a falling out. It might happen at this point, I'm not sure, between Sylvia and Maggie. What was the issue?
1: Yeah, they fell out over the Garrison investigation primarily, and I think secondarily over Mark Lane, because Mark was close with Maggie. Sylvia didn't like him, but he kind of came after her when her own book, which is called Accessories After the Fact, came out in 67. She had added this epilogue where she expressed that she didn't think the Garrison investigation was going to be fruitful and that she felt that it was compromised. And he was infuriated by that because he was so involved with the Garrison investigation. So she was, I think they had these differences of principle over Garrison, but then they had this more personal, maybe more hurtful falling out where Maggie seemed to be taking Mark Lane's side rather than defending Sylvia.
0: And Sylvia continues to work. Sylvia is, she retires from the UN. She's been there 40 years, I believe. and Sylvia, I'm guessing that Sylvia was born in 21 or 22, so she's mm-hmm. in her 60s now, and has her nieces to care for and also to care for her. And she travels. She can travel, but she continues on with the a compiling of questions that need to be answered. And finally, the House of Representatives, is it 78 that the special select committee forms?
1: 77.
0: To investigate the very questions that the housewives and their warrenologists have been asking for, at that point, 15 years. And the conclusion of the House committee is surprising, given where we are. What do they say about Oswald, about the magic bullet, and about the questions of who ran it?
1: Mm-hmm. Yeah, the House, I've told many people this, the House Select Committee report is really fascinating reading because they essentially walk through every conspiracy theory that had been proposed up to that point and then explain what they did to investigate it. So if you were coming in kind of cold to the wide world of JFK assassination conspiracy theories, it's a good primer. And they do a lot of interesting investigative work, and it's an improvement over the Warren Commission in the sense that they have their own investigative powers. They, follow some threads that the Warren Commission didn't. One of those comes up at what they officially called the Critics Conference in September 1977, when Sylvia and a bunch of her friends, including Mary Farrell, this woman from Texas who had a huge collection of assassination-related documents, which are now online, they brought them in, the Congressional Committee brought them in and asked them what they thought they should look into and what they should do. And, you know, they gave them some ideas. And the end of one day, Mary Farrell says to them, oh, I have this recording, you know, of one of the police motorcycle, the radio was open. Maybe you want to look at that. Her copy was not very good, but they followed that lead and found another copy, and they used it to analyze. They did some kind of, for the time, very newfangled study of the tape. They had some of the same people who worked on the Watergate tapes look at it, actually. And they identified what they thought were four, not sounds of shots, but like pulses on the tape that would line up. Three of them lined up with the shots on the Zapruder film, and one of them was extra. So they concluded, they had a bunch of scientists look at it, and they concluded most likely that was a fourth shot, and most likely it came from the grassy knoll. And then when they published the report, they said, the president was probably killed as the result of a conspiracy. We haven't been able to figure out what conspiracy that was, and that's kind of where it was left.
0: Right. That was 78, and it comes down to this. Three bullets, one shooter. Four bullets, not more than one shooter. And there's mm-hmm. the conspiracy. Now, Caitlin, you have the rest of the story. Subsequent analysis of the tape tells us what.
1: Yeah, so then they put out semi-pornographic magazine put out a record of the tape as a giveaway. Another amateur, you know, another kind of random citizen who was interested in the case. He was a man named Steve Barber who lived in Ohio. He listened to it over and over, and he eventually realized that you could hear on the recording someone saying, hold the place secure until someone, I don't remember who they say, arrives. So he's the one that figures out that this recording is actually from after the shooting. You know, the shooting has already happened. And eventually, you know, as the government, you know, reinvestigates this tape, they learn that the motorcycle in question was most likely not even at the scene of the shooting. It was most likely someone who was, stationed elsewhere in the city. So that piece of evidence kind of crumbles, but I think people just remember forever the conclusion that there was probably a conspiracy.
0: Right. The final version so far, you know, we've got a couple of centuries to go here. The final version is that there were three shots, and the magic bullet theory continues to stand up, though it is hard to believe. Even in footnotes, it's hard to believe, but there mm-hmm. it is. And that's the official version so far of the Warren Report. Now, we have more work to do, however, because our author walks through the scenes of Dallas for us, including the residence of Lee Harvey Oswald, the streets where he walked, and the very yellowy yard where he had his photograph taken. So when we come back, we're going to Dallas and Irving, Texas, with the author Caitlin Tiffany, The Housewives Underground, the untold story of the women who made the JFK assassination our most enduring mystery. I'm John Batchelor.

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0: I'm John Batchelor with Caitlin Tiffany. Her new book is The Housewives Underground. Sylvia, Shirley, and Maggie are gone. Many of the principals. I believe Mr. Epstein is with us, one of the successful book writers, and you mentioned one of the magazine writers is with us. But most
1: he did. Epstein did pass away.
0: Okay, he's gone as well.
1: Somewhat recently, but there are a few. Josiah Thompson is one of the better known critics, and I believe he is still alive. And Gary Schoner, who I talked about a bunch in the book, who was the protege of Harold Weisberg, is still alive. There's a few.
0: A few. You've done the footwork, however, that is a joy. I was never in Dallas. I was in Houston, so I've never been there. Walk us through what you experienced. There are tours. You pay to watch it as the world turns. Is that what happened?
1: Yeah. You can go to Ruth Paine's house in Irving, which is where Oswald's family was living at the time of the assassination. And that's kind of a typical museum. It's just some historical society bought it and made it look like it would have at the time. And there's a tour guide and whatever. It looks like any kind of historical site you might go to. But then the rooming house that Oswald was living in at the time in Dallas is not exactly a museum. It's much spookier. it's still owned by a granddaughter of the person who owned it at the time. And she has kind of left it exactly as it was, but filled it with, memorabilia related to the case. It's a very old home. It's kind of visibly falling apart. And she has this, period appropriate television in the living room that just plays As the World Turns, that episode of As the World Turns, all day long. And you can visit, but it's not really a museum. You have to email her and ask to come and pay, I think it was $30, and then she lets you come and you can just sit there and talk with her for a couple of hours.
0: Oswald lived there by himself, is that correct?
1: Yes. Mm-hmm.
0: Is that the yard that had the photograph in it?
1: No, that was a different house, which is nearby. You can't go into that one, but you can just walk past.
0: And the crack in the ceiling of the rooming house, was it at Oswald's time or since he was there?
1: I think since then. I think it just seems like a house that's really in like acute disrepair.
0: And the episode of As the World Turns, is that the one that was playing when Jack Kennedy was killed?
1: Yes. Mm-hmm.
0: I've got to see this. I'm hoping it's on YouTube.
1: Well, oh yeah, definitely.
0: I have a tape of the day of broadcasting at CBS. I think NBC that day. I have all 13 hours, but I don't remember them mentioning. Yes, yes, yes. I'm admitting to having been caught up in the conspiracy. It's very few. My generation haven't been at some point, Caitlin. You'll find that as you talk to people about your book. Yeah, I remember. You know how we're compelled to tell you where we were when we heard the president was dead. Well, you've been to the house. Now, you went more than there. Where else did you go? Did you go to the books depository?
1: Yeah. So I also took a van tour, which was weirdly kind of thrilling because I'd spent so much time like reading about this privately by myself. And then this tour guide also knew so much about the case and was, explaining things to people. And it was really interesting. But he took us around to all the sites. We went to Dealey Plaza. There were, the guys, the assorted guys who have been there for the last 60 years selling pamphlets in the plaza about different conspiracy theories. He kind of shooed us away from them. He was not into the conspiracy route. And then he took us, it ended at the book depository and you could go into the museum. So I did that as well. And Dallas is a really strange place because I hope this isn't offensive, but I think in the broader cultural memory, it's one of the main things that you associate with Dallas, and the city itself sort of, I don't know if I want to say embraces that, but like all of these different buildings, the Texas Theater, the different places that Oswald stayed, everything is preserved. And there's this like pop cultural, not celebration, but just like acknowledgement of it as well. Like I mentioned in the book, the local breweries would have like a Lee Hazy Oswald, the local coffee company would have like a Magic Bullet coffee. There were murals of Lee Harvey Oswald. There was like a Cool Club, Lee Harvey's dive-in that you could go to. It's kind of a strange atmosphere. And then you have this very somber memorial to JFK in the middle of downtown that was built in 1970, surrounded by all of these kind of like weird, like entertainment coded remembrances of the assassination.
0: A couple of details about your tour. Is the window that he shot from, is that open all the time? Do they take you to that part of the exhibit?
1: Yeah, you can. The museum is the whole sixth floor of that building, and they have it sort of staged so you can see what it would have looked like.
0: And he's supposed
1: you can't go right up to it, though.
0: He's supposed to have eaten his lunch. Do they have signs of that there?
1: I don't remember if they have anything about his lunch. I don't know that he ate his lunch on the sixth floor.
0: Neither
1: so
0: do
1: maybe
0: I.
1: That's
0: and,
1: right.
0: and the grassy knoll, were you permitted to walk on the grassy knoll and look back down at Dealey Plaza?
1: Oh, yeah, yeah. I mean, it's a public park. It looks, when you're there, it's just like, it's interesting how regular and uninteresting it looks. It just looks like a pretty uninteresting little sliver of public space that divides, you know, the downtown area from the highway entrances.
0: Do they show does the tour guide or does Dallas continue to show the Zapruder film or all? There have been a number of movies in your book. Executive Action is not the least of them. Mm-hmm. That have been made in these 63 years, are they all available in Dallas, including the one with Jeff Bridges, where he's the brother of an assassinated president? Those are spooky movies.
1: That is a spooky movie, and that building that's in that movie, the AT&T Long Lines building, I don't know if you've ever seen that in New York. It's very weird. It's because it's just in the middle of downtown Manhattan, and it's just a huge building with no windows. Very creepy. Anyway, I don't remember if I watched a Zapruder film at any point when I was in Dallas. I would imagine you can watch it in the sixth floor museum. They have a pretty robust collection of different material, and I, you know, licensed some photos from them for the book. I think you probably could watch it there. I don't recall if I did though.
0: An enormous library of material you work through. It's all at, I want to help people know where it is if they want to look. It's either in Maryland or in the archives, the National Archives, either one. The FBI letters would all be in the National Archives.
1: Yes, but I mentioned before Sylvia's friend Mary Farrell. She had by far the biggest collection of documents, and most of them are, there's an annual membership fee if you want to download things, but you can search for free. The Mary Farrell Foundation website has just endless things. Most of the National Archives documents are there. I still had to go to the archives to look at some things that weren't, but there's certainly more than enough to get a curious person started.
0: And the theories about Castro, are they still out there? Were you told somebody under their breath saying it was Fidel Castro? Did you hear that in your researches?
1: Yeah, I mean, Cuba comes up a lot. I thought the most interesting, I guess, intersection of conspiracy theories to me was you mentioned that that Garrison was pointing fingers at the CIA and the FBI. The FBI's response to that was sort of like, who cares? This guy's a bit wacky. The CIA was very concerned because they knew that he had connections to organized crime and that he had met with gangsters in Las Vegas, and they were worried he was going to actually find out what they really did, which was work with organized crime to try to kill Castro. There's certainly a lot of fascinating
0: Another sidebar we didn't have time for. I'm glad you got it in, Caitlin. Caitlin Tiffany doing the heroic job of pulling together 63 years and counting of conspiracy theories about the November 22nd, 1963, the Housewives Underground. The untold story of the women who made the JFK assassination our most enduring mystery. Caitlin Tiffany is the author. Congratulations. I'm John Batchelor.
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10: ABC News, I'm Dave Packer. Intensifying clashes with Iran over shipping routes. ABC's Jonathan Curl.
11: As the war in Iran intensifies, sending oil prices surging above $100 a barrel, President Trump is threatening a major escalation. The president telling Axios, I am considering a massive attack, bigger than ever before.
10: Growing outrage in Madison, Wisconsin over the deadly police shooting of a black man during a struggle. Authorities say he was armed with a knife. That man's family retaining civil rights attorney Ben Crump. The man who pleaded guilty to the shooting deaths of Minnesota Democratic lawmaker Melissa Hortman and her husband was handed 2 life in prison terms plus 40 years. Vance Bolter also critically wounded another Democrat in another shooting on the same day. The Justice Department has agreed to withdraw subpoenas to several New York Times journalists over a leak about security on the new Air Force One plane. This is ABC News. Michigan confirmed another 500 cyclist psoriasis cases since Wednesday, bringing the state's total to 7,600. Fresh signs of a struggling housing market.
12: Mortgage rates now at the highest in nearly a year. Freddie Mac shows a 30-year fixed rate jump to 6.58% last week. The increase can push borrowing costs up along with monthly mortgage payments and sideline potential home buyers. Another hurdle, higher home prices and economic pressures leading to a surge in foreclosures. An analysis by ABC News showing foreclosure filings increased by 71% between 2020 and 2025. Florida leads with foreclosure filings, but New Jersey, Illinois, and California are also seeing a jump. Michelle Franzen, ABC News.
10: The European Union handed Google a $1 billion fine for breaking antitrust regulations. The EU says Google set up its search engine and Google Play to favor its own services over competitors. Dave Packer, ABC News.
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0: 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And there's the photo booth.
1: All right, everybody, squeeze in. 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
0: Followed naturally by an order of wings. 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
0: Then there's the ceremonial nightcap.
1: So what are we doing this weekend?
0: And lastly, it's back to the car, which, if you're buzzed...
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0: I'm John Batchelor. I welcome my good colleague, many years, Professor Evan Ellis of the U.S. Army War College Strategic Studies Institute. On the road, he is in Mexico City, and we're going to begin with Mexico in the 21st century. Much attention to the damage along the border these last years, having to do with the refugees, the immigrants, and with drugs and violence and the cartels. But there's a positive story here. Mexico is doing very well economically. To look at the numbers, it's not just a oil anymore. It's not just a petrolarchy. It's also quite knitted into the American economy. And therein lies the question about what is called the USMCA. That was put into place many years ago and can withstand the test of dissent from the Trump administration, as I understand it. The Trump administration is indicating it does not want to participate going forward in USMCA, but that's peculiar because the original signing of the document meant that if anybody wants to drop out, they can't do it. That is, they can voice their need to back away, but every year for the next 10 years, they have to do the same thing again before there's an exit. In other words, very cleverly, they built in the idea that we're not going to be vulnerable to one or two dissenting voices in the governments of Canada, the United States, and Mexico. Professor, I hope I've said that correctly. What is the opinion in your colleagues in Mexico City now of the Trump administration's apparent rejection of the USMCA as we see it, as we enter into the negotiation, renegotiation of the document? Good day to you, Evan.
1: Good day to you, John. Well, the sense privately that I've gotten is certainly a lot of frustration, but I think publicly there's a desire to allow President Claudia Sheinbaum of Mexico to continue with the impressive diplomacy that she has as the famous Trump whisperer, to be able to avoid significant tension despite these very difficult issues. As you alluded to, John, if you go back even before USMCA to the original trade deal NAFTA signed in 1994, that really changed the course of Mexico, integrated Mexico into the U.S. and larger North American economy. It also had effects politically in pulling Mexico more in rather than being the much more kind of independent, Cuba-friendly actor that had previously been. And certainly along with that came a level of increased flows of people, a integrated value chain that made what happens in each country even more dependent in the others. But as you pointed out, the new agreement, USMCA, which was really a bit of an upgrade negotiated during the first Trump administration, had a unusual provision to say that after the first 6 years, that if any party said that they did not want to renew it, that set into motion a clock in which you have a tenure period, and if you did not come up with a new way of doing things to renew it within that 10-year time, then it would officially end. It would officially sunset. So where we are right now is that the Trump administration had indicated that it will not, as of the official July 1 deadline, give the standard 16-year renewal. And so we now go into annual negotiations. It's generally considered that this was desired as a point of continuing leverage for the U.S., essentially allowing the discussions over things that the U.S. doesn't like about what Mexico is doing in taxes and other areas to continue to be a point of discussion. But frankly, many in Mexico also see this as a not entirely bad thing for them. The sense was that any agreement that they would have renegotiated to get that 16-year full renewal during the Trump administration would have probably been a pretty difficult deal. And so there's hope that, after the Trump administration, that maybe if they can go year to year until the administration ends and then negotiate a full 16-year renewal at that point, it would be theoretically a better deal for Mexico. At least that's some of the more cynical thinking that I've heard here.
0: The puzzle for me, Evan, if I understand it correctly, goods go back and forth across the border all the time because they're being produced in a multiple ways to do with the supply chain. It's not just one of the cars built in Mexico and sold it into the U.S. There's a mixing of parts. That was always the case, and that benefited everyone. That's pure Adam Smith. What is the objection by the Trump administration to that?
1: Well, there are a couple different objections. One, probably the biggest general objection is concerns that certain things that are coming in to Mexico then have access into the U.S. market, especially goods from China and other places. Now, President Sheinbaum has tried to accommodate this past January by putting significant new tariffs on inputs from countries, especially in the automotive, but also other sectors that do not currently have separate complementary agreements with Mexico. And so, for example, in the first 5 months of this year, the number of Chinese cars coming into Mexico has decreased significantly. There is also a desire to have an increase in the essentially U.S. or North American content of what's being made. In other words, it's kind of a broader part of a U.S. desire to push farther the made in the USA and not have quite as much be made in Mexico or Canada, and certainly not elsewhere. In general, there is a concern over Mexican labor standards and other ways in which things produced outside the United States, or at least by the current U.S. administration, seen as getting the benefit of unfair competition at the expense of U.S. jobs. So those are at least some of the issues that I think are being pushed as the U.S. tries to get what it would regard as a better deal from a U.S. perspective. And of course, Mexico as well as Canada are pushing back.
0: The violence along the border. I note there's a news item this morning that is not positive. Mexican journalist Francisco Leyva was found dead on Wednesday, within hours, in a southern state. The state attorney general's office said, marking at least the fourth killing of a journalist in the country since June. Leyva, 60, primarily reported on stories that exposed government corruption and violence linked to criminal groups operating in along the border of Mexico and the United States. In this particular province, it's OAXACA. I don't think I've ever heard that said. How do you say that, Evan?
1: Oaxaca. It's actually one of the best places to get the mezcal, a very traditional Mexican drink, if you wish.
0: Oaxaca. Well, that is the alarm. Is that part of the Trump administration thinking, the violence that is not curbed and now the intimidation of investigations by what appears to be a well-built-in oligarchy?
1: Well, certainly, John, the concern about the number of drugs causing overdose deaths in the United States, especially the synthetic drug fentanyl, has been a major focus of the Trump administration, as well as other criminal activities having adverse impacts in the U.S. I will say, though, in all fairness, certainly Claudia Sheinbaum has done much, much more than her predecessor and mentor, Andrés Manuel López Obrador, with that. And it's something that's gotten relatively too little attention in the United States. For example, the latest homicide figures just came out. And in this past year, literally, there's been a 21% decrease in homicides. Also, you see the Sheinbaum administration has been cooperating with the U.S., for example, on extraditions, although there's one senior governor, Rocha Moya, who is the Sheinbaum administration says they will not extradite. But the administration has actually sent 92 people and three major groups of extradited individuals. Also, the Sheinbaum administration has continued to cooperate with respect to various different military exercises that they've authorized U.S. drone overflights into Mexican territory. They've deployed the National Guard in ways that help to stem the flow of immigrants through Mexico to U.S. borders, as well as along the U.S. border itself. So it's certainly imperfect. There's a lot of concerns about the level of corruption, both at the federal and state and other levels. Although Mexico's new security chief, Omar Garcia Harfuch, who worked closely with Sheinbaum in Mexico City, has admittedly made some significant progress against corruption with something called Operation Enjambre, also against drug labs. Literally more drug labs have been taken out during the first part of the Sheinbaum administration than during the entirety of her predecessor's administration combined. With U.S. help, the Mexicans are working to address the firearms issue. There was Mexico seized about 24,000 firearms last year, which was a pretty significant increase. 60 tons of cocaine was seized, actually coming through Mexico, which was, it's been about 20 to 40% higher than, again, under the previous AMLO period. So Mexico still has a lot of problems, John, on security that concern the U.S., but it would probably be remiss not to acknowledge that you know, Sheinbaum has done a lot of things to cooperate with the U.S. and at least try to make things a bit better to address some of those concerns.
0: Professor Evan Ellis of the U.S. Army War College Strategic Studies Institute in Mexico City. Much more ahead about the troubles in Central and South America, but first, how to listen on the go. 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I'm John Batchelor.
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0: I'm John Batchelor with Professor Evan Ellis of the U.S. Army War College Strategic Studies Institute, and we're paying attention now to the trouble in Cuba, which is very difficult to discern. It's not only fog of war, it's a deliberate confusion of who and what is in charge. Professor, there's no fresh information other than the belief that Cuba was bending in some fashion its resistance to the U.S. and the aid that the U.S. can provide, the 7 to 10 million, I don't know the number moves around, how many people are in Cuba. This is a humanitarian crisis. Their electricity has failed 3 times, and the regime does not move. Is there expectation that there will be something up ahead for the people of Cuba, or is this now a frozen failure?
1: Well, certainly, John, the level of difficulty of the Cuban people with those sanctions are significant, although the Cubans have begun to let USAID, a commitment to a $100 million U.S. humanitarian aid package, which by design would go to the Cuban people and in some ways undercut the hold that the Cuban government and its military-dominated industry, GAESA, had over the Cuban economy. However, the Cubans have been, for the past 7 decades, the communist regime has been very good in surviving and maintaining control. And so it remains to be seen what type of deal in the end one might get. But I would also emphasize that 2 important things occurred this week that also relate to Cuba and I think give a glimpse into where especially Secretary Rubio of Cuban origin himself is coming from in the U.S. administration. First, the State Department released a 100-page report, a pretty extensive report on Cuban activities, calling Cuba the capital of 21st century communism, talked about the many different ways with very specific detail that Cuba has launched campaigns of a subversion against various democracies in Latin America, as well as helping to maintain authority regimes, talking about Nicaragua, talking about Venezuela and others, even related it back to subversion in the United States and different leftist parties.

0: in the United States. I remember, with my own, work with the military, reading about people like Ana Belén Montes, a famous, Cuban agent within the Defense Intelligence Agency, or even more recently, Manuel Rocha, a U.S. ambassador and senior figure who was basically working for the Cubans. And so it was interesting to see how kind of the broader Cuban threat in the hemisphere was framed by this important report. And then also something that just occurred a couple of days ago is that the U.S. State Department pulled together 67 countries from around the world in a meeting on something called the left-wing political terrorism. And certainly, so groups that were tied to Cuba were featured prominently in that, with the argument, at least, that the administration is trying to make in Latin America and elsewhere, that some of these groups and associated subversion present a threat to democracy that should be recognized as a form of terrorism that has received less focus than some of the campaign that we've seen since 2001, September 11th, against Islamic terrorism. So I think there's kind of an effort by the administration to frame the strategic threat from Cuba in broader terms, although, again, different people have different perspectives on to what degree they give weight to that.
1: We move from Cuba to the trouble in Central America over Nicaragua. This is an odd headline from the UN. Nicaragua continues to weaken political freedoms, UN warns. I believe that what that means is they're going to cancel the election. Is that correct, Professor?
0: Yeah, John, this is one of those things that you just don't normally hear dictators saying outright. Literally last week, this past week, Daniel Ortega and Rosario Murillo, the famous co-presidents of Nicaragua, said that they would not have farther elections. Daniel Ortega, technically his term ends, even according to the new constitution that he himself rigged. His term is scheduled to end next year. And he literally said the opposition is trying to capture power through elections. Imagine that, trying to capture power by elections. And so we're just not going to have any more elections. And so, of course, that has led everyone from, the U.S. Secretary of State, Marco Rubio, saying, Nicaragua shouldn't expect that we're just going to follow along with this as business as usual. The human rights chief Volker Turk talked about the closing of the civic space in Nicaragua. So it's actually interesting that there has not been a stronger reaction. But of course, usually, as we've seen with the robbery of the election in Venezuela by Nicolas Maduro.
1: 30 seconds. Go ahead.
0: Normally what dictators do is they rig and rob elections. But to just say, we're no longer going to have elections. I mean, even the Soviet Union and even communist China pretends to have elections, which they pretend are free and fair. So we're in new territory, and we'll see what type of response one gets with the what's become the hermit kingdom, the North Korea of Central America, the Ortega regime in Nicaragua.
1: Professor Evan Ellis, I'm John Batchelor.
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12: 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Kevin Bixby has the current weather forecast, road conditions, and sports. 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

0: I'm John Batchelor. I continue with Professor Evan Ellis of the U.S. Army War College Strategic Studies Institute. We're on our way to Venezuela, but here in Central America, we stop by an odd detail. Pardoned by Trump, writes Reuters, Hernandez to return to Honduras and seek dismissal of local charges. This is old news become new news. Former Honduran President Juan Orlando Hernandez, who was freed from a 45-year sentence over cocaine trafficking in the U.S. by President Donald Trump, said he will seek to have local charges against him dismissed when he returns to Honduras on Sunday. Professor, this does not look like a positive story. What's the backstory? Good evening.
1: Good evening, John. Well, certainly, a presidential pardon does not mean that you didn't do the thing that you're being pardoned for. But previous years in Honduras, you had, just widespread, corruption and mismanagement. Two of the key people on the center right, what was called the National Party, Porfirio Lobo, and Juan Orlando Hernandez, were long seen as very corrupt. Both of those faced charges in Honduras itself, charges that really only became possible, after their party.

0: lost power. And then, certainly Juan Orlando Hernandez was kind of at the top of the stack. He was extradited to the United States in 2022, accused of facilitating the movement of 400 metric tons of cocaine to the United States. And again, there have long been flows of cocaine that would come largely out of Colombia, with a combination of Colombian and Mexican and other traffickers, with Honduran facilitators, groups such as the Cachiro and Valle Valle family, known as the Transportistas. And so he was basically convicted of this. But at the same time, you had a left-to-center party, Libre, which was headed by the former wife of ousted left populist President Mel Zelaya. Her name was Xiomara Castro. And under the Castro administration there, a different Castro, you had a turn to the left. There was some concern that the U.S. military base in Sotocano could be at risk. The country recognized China and was getting more and more deeply in bed with the Chinese with various different projects in telecommunications and hydroelectric, in services and in various other things. So things were just not going in a good direction. And so in this critical election, President Trump notably pardoned Juan Orlando Hernandez, who was the political mentor, among other things, of the candidate Nasr Isfour, a bit of a technocrat. So bottom line is that although a lot of people still had their doubts about the deep corruption of Juan Orlando Hernandez, that the fact that the U.S. really weighed in very heavily on that, saying indeed that the U.S. would essentially cut off aid in last November's election if the leftists, if Libre won. And so bottom line was Isfour won. And so that paved things not only for Isfour's government, but also now with the U.S. charges against Juan Orlando dropped, and then processes in Honduras to say, well, if the U.S. isn't going to prosecute me, then maybe you shouldn't either. And so they're working right now as Juan Orlando gets ready to return from the U.S. to Honduras, now a free man, to make sure that he does not get essentially rearrested. And indeed, one notes that, again, his predecessor, Porfirio Lobo, also saw charges against him dropped. And so from the perspective of conservatives staying in power in Honduras and continuing to have a pro-U.S. government, it's probably part of it. Of a good news story, but for people who say, the National Party in Juan Orlando is probably deeply involved in corruption and the cocaine smuggling and other activities, it's a bittersweet moment for them.
1: We go to Venezuela now, and the item in the Financial Times is important. The Trump administration has collected more than $13 billion in revenues from Venezuela oil sales this year, writes the FT. This is London, the pink paper, reporting the finances, according to FT calculations. But it said almost nothing about what has happened to the money. The U.S. took control of Venezuela's oil exports and suspended sanctions after capturing Maduro in January and installing Vice President Delcy Rodriguez. Oil revenues make up around a quarter of Venezuela's GDP. Sanctions relief was expected to provide a major boost to the economy, which was in crisis even before last month's earthquakes. But 6 months after the U.S. seized control of the funds, writes the FT, economists say the evidence of a recovery in Venezuela is relatively muted, a potential sign that the U.S. has not sent all the revenues back to Caracas. A good question. Follow the money. Where is the money? Now, the earthquakes demand a great deal of attention, and so does the opposition when it says that the Rodriguez brother and sister are not managers of an economy, they're gangland killers. And that the failure to clean up or to organize the recovery from the earthquake is not a surprise to the opposition or the people living in Caracas. Now we have the question of where the money goes. Well, Evan, if I were a cynical man, I would say, if you turn money over to gangsters, it's going to disappear. Where is the money? Is there a good guess?
0: That's a great question, John. So as you alluded to, data point number one is to recognize that under the Nicolas Maduro regime, which itself succeeded the highly corrupt populist Hugo Chavez regime, the people who surrounded Maduro, key of which were the Rodriguez brothers, Delcy Rodriguez and her brother Jorge, who have occupied various different positions as well as a number of other corrupt individuals. These are now the same individuals, as you alluded to, John, which are in charge. Now, you can say that, after the capture on January 3rd of Nicolas Maduro, and moving forward, what the U.S. did is to say, okay, we want to reopen the Venezuelan economy, but you know, we want to have some visibility of where that money goes. And so they created this new fund, which was in Qatar. Originally, the first $500 million, according to public sources, were channeled through a Venezuelan bank account, which was controlled through a custodial arrangement by the United States. And so basically, they could allow Venezuela to get its oil money as they lifted the sanctions on that oil in a way that the U.S. could see where it was going. That has continued through something that's called a foreign government deposit fund with the rest, according to our own Energy Secretary, Chris Wright. But as you alluded to, this has been going on for 6 months. An estimated $13 billion in revenues have flowed through the account. It's probably important to look at what happened before the earthquake, because, you know, since the earthquake, everything gets relatively muddy. But even before the earthquake, Venezuela had a lot to recover from. So it's reasonable to say that, you might not see a huge bump in economic activity, just given the shambles that the Venezuelan economy was in and the very gradual lifting of different sanctions on different actors, not only oil, but also in the mining, but in the other sectors. But so the real question is not even so much with respect to Venezuela, but with respect to more broadly. Okay, $13 billion has been collected. Where did it go? So the question is an accounting, and there just really is no transparency of that money. Was it used in Venezuela? How was it used? We may never know how much of the money has stayed in the United States with respect to fees or trustee relationships. It's too early to say that there is dirty business going on here, but it raises a very important question, given, as you noted, John, that these are at the end of the day gangsters, but now gangsters being supervised with a lot of money going through these accounts.
1: The puzzle also deepens. I just read a small detail. The Venezuelan government set up a website to track the revenue from U.S.-run oil sales, but it has one entry, a transfer of $300 million in March. Maybe it's the earthquake. This is not a good direction, however, Evan. We'll just note it. We don't have any more. The FT has done a very good job here of asking questions that don't have easy answers. The Republican member from South Florida who commented on this, Maria Elvira Salazar, called for reports on the funds to be made public because of, quote, the importance of transparency over where the money is going. That's a Republican from Florida. Looks like major league politics. We move from Venezuela to a story that can be positive, which is the transformation of Colombia again into the administration of a man who is a first-time politician, trained as a lawyer, has lived in, born in Colombia, born in Bogota, de la Espria, lived in Miami for 10 years, is a citizen of Italy as well as the United States as well as Colombia, and is quite energetic and young and eager to please. At the same time, he inherits what you can only describe as a foundation built on cocaine. Professor, is this too much to ask for a first-time politician to take on a challenge this large? Cocaine gangs running pretty much free under Petro. I'm thinking of ELN especially. And now a politician in Bogota who says he can clean it up. Is this too much to ask?
0: Well, certainly, John, it's hard to imagine a president coming in with a more enormous set of challenges than Eduardo de la Espria, who will officially take office on August 7th. I will say that he has made some pretty well-respected choices, including the selection of General Mora to be his Minister of Defense when he takes office. Also, it's hard to do much worse than the outgoing administration of Gustavo Petro has done in terms of legislative paralysis, in terms of failed security policies, in terms of the explosion of cocaine production that took place under his watch, and the explosion of violence associated with that. There is, I think, some hope that with the decoupling of negotiating with criminal groups and other groups and a focus on trying to get it under control, we can remember the way in which, for example, Alvaro Uribe back in 2002 turned around what was once seen as a country rapidly heading towards a failed state. And the same Colombia arguably can do it again with U.S. support. And certainly there is a indication of a strong U.S. willingness to re-engage that successful partnership that we had under Plan Colombia for so long. Some of the concerns have to be whether Colombia, which is deeply divided socially and otherwise, will whether those divisions will legislatively create problems as De La Sabrina moves forward. And indeed, some of the opening shots indicating that things might be a little bit more complicated than were previously seen occurred with the recent election to the who would be the head of Colombia's Senate, because the legislative elections actually took place 2 months before the presidential elections. And so now with the new government coming in, they're trying to move forward there. And it was interesting to see that the parties on the left, and including the Gustavo Petro's party, Pacto Histórico, even Cepeda's party, that the person who lost the election, actually combined in every kind of odd alliance of bedfellows with people representing the far right, the traditional right, Álvaro Uribe, who I mentioned before, of Centro Democrático, to actually elect someone to head the Senate of basically Uribe's Centro Democrático party, Honorio Enriquez, as opposed to the person, Alfredo de Luque, that De La Espria wanted. That was, and it said that probably about 10 people flipped their votes in this secret ballot, which is probably also indicative of how things often work in Colombia's complicated cynical politics. But I think it also indicates that the De La Espria will have some challenges from the left as well as the right as he tries to do things. And he's going to have to try to work with all parties to get things done and not just assume that the right will entirely rally around what he wants to do. But certainly he has his work cut out for him. He's made some good choices thus far with incoming ministers, but he does certainly have a enormous challenges there in Colombia, John.
1: Also, we need to check in on Bolivia for challenges. Recently, we know that that Evo Morales and his colleagues had assaulted the regime in La Paz by blockades. Those blockades have been lifting gradually. When Morales lives to fight another day, the headline here is promising. Bolivia nears a $2.8 billion IMF financing deal. That says that it wants to repair, but is that too much to ask given the violence that we saw over these last months?
0: Well, John, certainly it's good news among the problems. And so with respect to the challenges that you saw from the protesters, which largely shut down the government for almost 2 months, including when I was there in the middle of things, that has calmed down. It remains to be seen whether the various different activities that you have, the different people who were emboldened on the left by those deals, the COB, Tupac Katari and others will now press their demands once again later in the year. It remains to be seen whether the increases in salaries and other things that were promised to try to work the government through some of the concerns will then have grave economic repercussions later. Of course, Evo Morales, the cocalero whose cocaine money helped to fund those 2-month-long protests. I mean, people have to eat, and how do people get to those protests, bust in and things like that. But the bottom line is, apart from things actually calming down with the last round of drama, the country is broke. It's run out of the cash cow, natural gas revenues that were keeping the country relatively cash rich under Evo Morales, the previous leftist populist. And so basically, as Bolivia tries to at least get through the rest of the year, the Rodrigo Paz government, his immediate problem is where you get some money to build up your central bank reserves so that you can import goods and have dollars. And so the fact that the IMF is coming to the rescue with this aid package, which at least the official figure is maybe $2.5 to $2.8 billion, which will be almost immediately available in early September to bolster central bank reserves.
1: 30 seconds, Evan, 30 seconds.
0: So this new deal will help keep the Paz government afloat for right now, but he has some grave political as well as economic challenges to resolve and work through that at least the IMF deal at least postpones another crisis for a while, but more is probably still to come, John.
1: Professor Evan Ellis, we're headed to the biggest election this year, Brazil. I'm John Batchelor.
2: 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This is DEI in action. Divisive, toxic, and un-American. Dr. Martin Luther King Jr. dreamed of a nation where his children would be judged not by the color of their skin, but by the content of their character. DEI turns that dream upside down. But there's hope. DEI is being rolled back through civil rights enforcement, federal funding cuts, and growing cultural resistance to its harm in schools, workplaces, and communities. America is strongest when united, not divided. Our universities should lead the way in bringing people together, not driving them apart. Visit campusreform.org to learn more about the fight against DEI on college campuses. Restoring truth, correcting bias in education, one story at a time. A series brought to you by the Leadership Institute and Radio America.
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0: I'm John Batzer. Brazil, the big election ahead of us, and the candidates right now seem to be Lula da Silva, the man who's been elected three times with caveats, and the son of the previous president, Jair Bolsonaro's son, Flavio, but that hasn't been formalized yet. Oddly, however, I note that Brazil is now dealing with the U.S. tariffs, 25% tariffs, that's a dispute, and also with an odd detail. Javier Milei, the president of Argentina, world famous, wants to visit Jair Bolsonaro, who's been incarcerated in his own home, and he's been denied visiting Bolsonaro. Odd. It calls attention to the weakness in Lula da Silva. He's a senior figure who is not all as sharp as he was 25 years ago. And also because who's running the government? Who made this decision to block Argentina? Now, I find it strange. Is it regarded as strange in Brazil?
1: Great question, John. And for me, frankly, things do not look good for the political or economic future of the country, which is collectively half of the entire geography of South America, half of its population, half of its economy, and has a military that's bigger than all of the rest of the militaries in South America combined. The current polling numbers with the election in October are Lula, 45% in the second round, Flavio Bolsonaro, the son of Jair Bolsonaro at 37%. And so right now, why does Lula, despite Brazil's economic and other problems, seem to have this strong lead? Even though they were largely put on Brazil because of Lula administration policies, the new 25% tariffs literally just hit about a day ago. They will devastate as much as 18 to 26% of Brazil's exports to the United States, about $15 billion worth of goods being affected. And the sense is that many Brazilians believe Lula's line that this is somehow Jair Bolsonaro convincing Trump to punish Brazil, to punish Lula. About 6 in 10, according to these polls, believe that Flavio Bolsonaro, who actually tried publicly to get away.
0: 30 seconds, go ahead.
1: Not to do this, saying, well, Flavio doesn't have enough influence to stop Trump from doing this. How is Flavio going to have influence to work with Trump going into the future? But as you also pointed out, one of the very concerning things is the role of the Supreme Court with Alexandre de Moraes, who not only previously refused to allow Jair Bolsonaro under house arrest, his own son, from being able to visit him until the election is over now months from now, but also said that Javier Milei, the sitting president of Argentina, cannot visit his friends in office. And so it's a grave kind of where things are going with politics in Brazil, John.
0: Evan Ellis, I'm John Batchelor.
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8: ABC News, I'm Dave Packer. Growing protests in Madison, Wisconsin following the deadly police shooting of a black man who authorities say was armed with a knife. And then the jarring moment when the police chief was interrupted during a press conference about the case.
9: You're going to say the same thing you all say every time a black body gets shot down in this city. This is a corrupt city.
8: The man shot identified as Corey Ruiz, his family retaining civil rights attorney Ben Crump. President Trump signaling a possible major escalation in the war in Iran. Trump telling Axios he is, quote, considering a massive attack bigger than ever before, unquote. And the president announced a sweeping new round of tariffs on the top 60 U.S. trading partners, including the European Union. A Secret Service agent on Vice President J.D. Vance's detail is under investigation and has been placed on administrative leave. The unnamed agent is suspected of leaking information about the vice president's travel, possibly compromising his security. This is ABC News. The government has withdrawn subpoenas that would have compelled three New York Times reporters to testify about their sources.
10: The Department of Justice had little choice in the matter after a federal judge said he would throw out the subpoenas if prosecutors refused to withdraw them. The Department of Justice served the subpoenas to reporters earlier this month after the New York Times reported about security issues with the new Qatari-donated Air Force One. Lawyers for the newspaper said the subpoenas were, quote, the latest salvo in an escalating series of attacks on journalists to intimidate them. In addition to withdrawing the subpoenas, prosecutors also agreed to approach the court if they attempt to subpoena the reporters in the future. Peter Haralambos, ABC News, New York.
8: Amazon confirms it's been carrying out layoffs this week within parts of its AGI, or Generative Artificial Intelligence, division. Workers there have been developing software with human intelligence connect autonomously. Amazon says in a statement that building large AI models remains one of the most important things they're working on. But the company is, as they say, sharpening its focus. Dave Packer, ABC News.
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17: 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I'll keep you updated on local news, weather, and sports. Of course, we'll keep you informed as well with state, national, and world news from ABC. 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We'll check in with Kim Komando each weekday morning, along with Dr. Sanjay Gupta. We'll see what's going on with jobs in the Broome County area from Broome Tioga Workforce, and so much more every weekday morning. 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
19: Now, it's Red Eye Radio. Gary McNamara and Eric Harley talk about everything politics to social issues and news of the day. Whether you're up late or you're just starting your day, welcome to the show. 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
20: All across America, we are Red Eye Radio. He is Eric Harley and I'm Gary McNamara. Hi! All right, let's get this thing going. Yeah, let's fire it up. I was thinking on the way to work.
21: Oh, were you?
20: Yes.
21: I was listening to Ted Nugent.
20: I was just...
21: But go ahead.
20: Dog, dog, dog eat dog, dog, dog, dog eat dog.
21: That's one of the oversized posters I had back in the day in the 70s. Was Nugent. Remember the one in the
20: white suit or the white pants?
21: Yeah, yeah. With the suspenders, no shirt, suspenders, and white bell bottoms.
20: The fact that you had that over the Farrah Fawcett poster bothers me.
21: No. The Farrah Fawcett poster was even closer to me.
20: Oh, okay.
21: Yeah, it had to be. Yeah. No, she was my girlfriend at that time. She didn't know. If stalking laws applied to children back then, I would have been in trouble. I mean, I didn't actually go anywhere, didn't chase her down, but yeah, she was the one, you know? And music wise, I had, Zeppelin, I had Nugent, and I had Peter Frampton. Trying to think. I think that's, I mean, there's only some of those, so many of those oversized posters you could have.
20: But I never had a poster as a kid.
21: Yeah.
20: Or even as an adult, I don't believe I've ever had a poster.
21: Yeah. I don't know that I would have one now. I mean, I would, the idea of a man cave to me. It's like, well, no, I'll just stay in bed.
20: I just have huge pictures of myself on the walls of my house.
21: I was talking to one of my granddaughters because she said, there's all these posters of, pictures of various family members on this one wall, but I'm not on that wall. And she goes, well, Papa, why aren't you on the wall? Where are you? And we have this one picture of me with my wife when we were younger. And it's really small. She goes, no, you need to have like your high school photo. I said, no, you don't want that.
20: No.
21: God. No. And that one still smells like weed. But the whole problem.
20: from the photographer, not you. Let's make that clear.
21: Okay. Well, all right. If you want to go that way. But we'll say that. Yes. But
20: he was the artsy type.
21: Yeah. He was an artist. Not just a school photographer. But no, I said, I'm gonna get a huge painting, just a massive painting of myself, and put it on that wall one day just to see my wife's face when she comes home. I don't have any more posters. I guess I outgrew that. you know, when you have to pay rent, it's like, I don't want to put any staples in the wall.
0: So what I was thinking,
21: yeah,
0: I was thinking a bunch of, I can't, the ride to work just flew by.
21: Yeah, mine did too.
0: Now, I will,
21: and it was
0: shut
21: loud,
0: up.
21: Very
0: you
21: loud.
0: Only, you only got a couple of miles.
21: It was loud.
0: I've got the what is it, 27.4 miles.
21: Yeah.
0: Here. But, and it went really quick because you know, I actually like the drive.
21: Yeah.
0: Because in my mind, because people ask me, oh, you got to drive? And I said, well, actually, you know, when I take the tollway, there's no traffic. I know this is Dallas-Fort Worth, but if you take the tollway at 10:30 at night, there is no traffic, none.
21: Right.
0: I mean, just if there's a car, you know, if there's a car 500 feet in front of me and 500 feet behind, that's a traffic jam.
21: We have the George Bush Turnpike.
0: Yes.
21: Which doesn't have any exits when it comes to Afghanistan. Right.
0: No. The beautiful thing is it's
21: named after his father, actually.
0: Because it's the George Bush Turnpike.
21: Yeah.
0: Democrats refuse to take it.
21: Yeah.
0: And so there's a lot less traffic.
21: I never thought of it that way.
0: Yes.
21: That's probably true.
0: Well, you saw the story about the West Palm Beach, the Donald Trump Airport.
21: Yeah. Yeah.
0: Now, United claimed it wasn't true, but they said that there were people saying, you need to switch us to Miami or another airport. We don't want to land at that airport.
21: Yeah.
0: I'm like, well, geez, then liberals must be freaking about Reagan in D.C.
21: Right.
0: Oh, my.
21: Right.
0: It's actually the Fauci thing, and it was, I was thinking about that and a bunch of different other things because Rand Paul has been on the whole gain of function thing and even though Fauci has immunity, you know, they want to get, you know, to the, they want to get, I think, on record and get Fauci in front of it so they can ask him the specific questions. And by the way, I did find an audio cut yesterday where Rand Paul actually brought up the whole gain of function thing and said, doesn't matter what you call it.
21: Right,
0: it's what you were doing. You were basically manipulating a virus.
21: Right,
0: and he didn't really respond to that. And I guess the point is not that I want to go back to COVID, but it was in my mind going because there's been more of a narrative on this about Democrats asking that the whole party is simply anti-Trump, and it's like, where do they stand on the issues? We know where they're against. What are they actually for? Now, we know where the Democrats Socialists of America are for, and the things that they are for are insane. And we do know enough about the majority of Democrats, for example, the radical transgender movement, the growing anti-Semitism. You know, we know all of that. But specifically, how would they solve problems? You don't hear anything. And it was the whole Fauci thing that, remember, COVID started during Trump. Fauci was a part of the Trump administration.
21: Yeah.
0: And besides no curiosity from Democrats as to why that, you know, why it happened, what we went through really in the first 2 years, the insanity that we went through, and no curiosity, because the question we would all have is that we still don't know. It's not documented. Why did Democrats and those opposing Trump not want to find out the truth on it?
21: Right.
0: And you could have made the case that, look, this was all part of the Trump administration. And even though, you know, Trump, you know, because remember Trump called it the China virus. And so, remember that? Racism, racism, racism.
21: Yeah, yeah.
0: We're old enough to remember when the Democrats said calling COVID a China virus was racist towards the Chinese.
21: Well, remember Nancy doing a photo op in Chinatown.
0: I know.
21: And which I think it's part of her district,
0: but
21: I think.
0: But I guess the point is for Democrats,
21: yeah,
0: what do you really care about? If you didn't care, if you can blow off the fact that your life had to stop basically for 2 years because of COVID, because of government mandates where government lied to you. We were lied to by government on a variety of different things. Yeah. Why aren't you upset about it at all?
1: Right.
0: If, you know, certainly Republicans, you know, Republicans are. They want to get to the bottom of it. But why no concern? When you see the fraud hearings that have been held last week, where no Democrat would show up on fraud, it really is amazing. I saw again James Carville just going, what the, you know, I have no idea what's going on. I mentioned Harold Ford was on the Five going, what are we for? What's the Democrats besides hate? Because if you think about it, it's hate towards Trump and hate towards Jews. If you want to look at the two major passions of the Democrat Party right now, that's where they are. Yeah. And so the politicians are one thing, but what do the people want that vote Democrat? What do they actually
1: care about?
0: Yeah, what do they actually care about? What do they want?
1: Yeah.
0: And really, in a way, when you think about it, it's becoming a huge mystery. It's, you have the Democrat Socialist of America basically daring the Democrats, saying we're going to take the most asinine, stupid positions, the most hateful positions, possible, the most racist, sexist, misogynist, and we're going to force you not to argue with us at the minimum. Now you're most of you are going to have to agree. Or you're going to have to say, oh, it's all part of the big tent. I can't imagine. Can you imagine saying that, Eric?
1: Yeah.
0: Well, you know something? We have this Nazi and we have this communist and we have these people that hate Jews and they practice identity politics of the, you know, of judging people by groups and individuals. And they're actually the most misogynist and sexist people towards American women who want privacy in the locker room, who want to be able to play, you know, their own sports. I mean, that's where, when you look at it, that those are the strongest stances that they're taking as to, you know, what they want to do with their behavior, and they've already done it.
21: And now they're promoting it as diversity within their party.
0: Right. I mean, I just, can you imagine that?
21: No, that's you know, that's the thing. It's insane.
0: But you've seen it. But on the right, it's different. Candace Owen and Tucker Carlson have been moved to the side.
21: Yeah.
0: They're not part of the Republican Party anymore.
21: No. No.
0: Immediately, there were some people going, whoa. Where the hell did this come from Tucker? What the hell happened to Candace Owen?
21: My wife can't figure what happened. I mean, it's an ongoing question with, she'll look at me sometimes, seriously, what happened to Candace Owen? I mean, it's just because something will pop up in social media or something. She'll see, and I'll like, I don't know. I don't know why people think the way they think. You and I aren't, you know, on board team whatever, unless it's team Red Eye. And that's only some of the time.
0: And there's red, but we're not communist.
21: That's right.
0: In that name.
21: And it has nothing to do with smoking weed. So stop it. But it's, you know, we...
0: Then you have to stop talking about your youth so much.
21: Who said anything about my youth? I actually can't remember if I did or didn't. But here's the thing.
0: Because there's no way I know you.
21: Yeah.
0: There's no way you put any foreign substance... You're even objecting to drinking water lately.
21: No. I drink a lot of water and Diet Mountain Dew, but...
0: I'm just kidding.
21: Yeah.
0: No, but if you know Eric, it's just...

0: don't want to be that guy at a party. You know, he goes, you know, every once in a while, I think it was Derek Stroop, the comedian, you know, every once in a while I have a beer. But I don't drink.
1: I'm not much of a drinker anymore when, you know, the whole thing is what you just said. You gonna have something to drink? Yeah, give me one of the 2.6 grams of carbs, the light alcohol 4.0, light calorie, got to be under 90 calorie beer.
0: Yeah, yeah.
1: With that mentality, probably in excess doesn't come to the table.
0: Yeah.
1: But so that's what I was thinking on the way into work.
0: No, it makes perfect sense, because why aren't they just outraged? Why aren't they outraged about things like, you know, Fauci, as you mentioned, all that was going down during the Trump administration? Why didn't they use that as a take going? Because remember when he was on the debate stage and he said, yeah, we're going to have the vaccines available by the end of the year. And everybody mocked him that night and the next day. And the vaccines came out in early December.
1: They started giving it to healthcare workers.
0: Right. And we can have, you know, debates about the vaccines.
1: No, it's about the politics. Is there any consistency to your argument or to your beliefs?
0: Well, that's the whole thing. Why haven't they thrown the blame at him? Hey, look, you know, Fauci was under his rule. And, you know, now when you look at it for what the reality is, we understand there were many people in positions, even in the deep state, in fact, maybe especially in the deep state, that kept things from that president, well, this president, during that term. And he had plenty of enemies from within. So maybe they realized, well, no, we can't really go there. But they certainly don't care about finding the truth out about gain of function, taxpayer money used for gain of function, Fauci lying about taxpayer money used for gain of function. They don't care about it.
1: Yeah.
0: You know, because they saw that as their opportunity to finally control people fully. They could control the language on social media. They could control your behavior.
1: That the politicians may have thought that.
0: Yes.
1: What about the Democrat voter? Why did they go along with it?
0: Yeah. Well, I think many of them wanted that. You know,
1: like
0: mommy told me to stay home, so I'm going to stay home.
1: Mom, Dami is a communist, and he wants to do what a communist does.
0: Yeah.
1: The people that vote for him, as we've talked about, so many of them said, well, we don't believe he's going to accomplish anything by this, but we want free stuff.
0: Right.
1: So they don't necessarily agree. They just give me free stuff.
0: Right.
1: We don't care how you do it. If you're a communist, we don't care.
0: Right.
1: What you call you, what you label yourself. Just give. And that's my point. What about the Democrat voter? What do they actually want?
0: What do they care about?
1: We're Red Eye Radio.
0: Brought to you by Hotshot Secret.
2: 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At a roadside inspection, inspectors may ask to see supporting documents. These documents can include bills of lading, itineraries, schedules, or equivalent documents that indicate the origin and destination of each trip. They can also include dispatch or trip records, expense receipts related to on-duty/not-driving periods, electronic mobile communication transmitted through a fleet management system, and payroll records, settlement sheets, or equivalent documents that indicate payment to a driver. Drivers using paper logs must also keep toll receipts. Supporting documents must contain the driver's name, carrier-assigned identification number, or vehicle unit number that can be linked to the driver, the date, the name of the nearest city, town, or village, and the time. This tip was brought to you by JJ Keller and Associates. Visit us at jjkeller.com.
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0: We are Red Eye Radio. He's Eric Carly, and I'm Gary McNamara. Where the Iran war is going, we'll get to that. And also, in New Jersey, the contractor says that there was no serious software error.
1: Right.
0: No, we did nothing wrong. We'll get to this because it's like, whoa.
1: Because they're saying, the software company is saying, that the state knew they were non-citizens and registered them to vote anyway.
0: Yeah, that went from one state agency to another.
1: Right.
0: And it was obvious that they weren't citizens.
1: There
0: was no software error, and they say they can prove it.

0: In 2010, Liz was diagnosed with Parkinson's disease. After losing her job due to treatment, she was left with few options. A housing voucher gave her hope that she could find a place to live with her daughter. To her surprise, that same voucher would result in her being denied housing.
1: I felt so dejected and ashamed. It was shocking to me that people actually

0: discriminated against you for the type of income you were utilizing to pay your rent.
1: Now, thanks to a new law in New York State, it is illegal for people like Liz to be denied housing based on their source of income. Do you use non-wage income such as veterans or disability benefits, Section 8 vouchers, or child support to pay for housing? 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
0: I am at this point proud to say that I am using my voucher and a proud renter of an apartment where my daughter and I are very happily living.
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9: We are Red Eye Radio. He is Eric Carlin. I'm Gary McNamara. Election fraud and more just a minute away.
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9: Before we get to the whole election fraud situation in New Jersey, we did mention in the last half hour the fraud hearing that was held by the Senate Judiciary Committee back 9 days ago, I think it was, that they held it. And only the ranking member, Gary Peters, Senator Peters, showed up, gave the opening statement, asked a couple of questions, then left. And Republicans were like, we're the Democrats. This is on fraud.
10: Right.
9: This is on taxpayer fraud, and no Democrat would show. And we're like, why wouldn't you show?
10: Right.
9: Because you can't defend your position, and you know that it's better for you just not to show up. You're not going to win coming out as pro-fraud by defending the people that commit fraud or saying that looking for fraud is racism, or to go after people like Nick Shirley and say, well, you've what? I don't even know where you would go with that.
10: Right.
9: You were hyping this too much. You were trying to sensationalize it.
10: Uh-huh.
9: Well, you really can't sensationalize fraud against the American taxpayer. So they just figured we're not going to show. Yeah. And we just said, wow, can they continue to have that opinion? Here's Hakeem Jeffries. Mm-hmm. Ready for this?
10: Mm-hmm.
9: Here we go.
11: And our promise to the American people is that we will hold the crooks accountable. Mm. If you're a crook in the United States of America and you've been stealing from the American people, we're coming after you.
10: Wow, you sounded very passionate about that. First of all, we need to explain something. For those under the age of 80, a crook is a bad guy.
9: Yes.
10: Yeah.
9: remember, it was middle of June that the House, put through a resolution to condemn fraud against the U.S. government. 177 Democrats voted against it.
10: Yeah. Yes.
9: And then we saw what happened again last week.
10: Right.
9: Where the Democrats just didn't show for the fraud. Apparently, they must be getting the feedback that that is not a popular opinion to hold.
10: Or maybe, Gary, maybe on that day when they didn't show, like OJ, they were out looking for the real killer.
9: Oh.
10: You know, the real fraudsters.
9: Are the real fraudsters?
10: They were out there on the golf streets.
9: Course?
10: On the, yeah. The restaurants. And the restaurants in D.C. or wherever they drink.
9: So.
10: Huh?
9: What? The crooks. They're in the Georgetown bars.
10: Yes. Let's go find them. Yeah. Like OJ. He's like, I'll be looking for the real killers. Next thing you know, he's out on a golf course, like you said. No, but that's maybe we'll just give them the benefit of the doubt, because I understand from their House leader that they will not tolerate it, and they're going to go after the crooks. I just heard it on the radio just moments ago.
12: And we are not going to allow fraud to happen.
10: Fraud is bad.
12: Fraud is bad.
10: Against fraud. Boo fraud.
12: I'm going to save my passion. I'm going to save my passion for something important, like Caitlin Clark.
10: Uh-huh.
12: And her flopping is akin to racism and puts other minority and lesbian basketball players in danger. I'm sorry, that was the USA Today reporter. That's where they have the passion. That's where they show the passion. Fraud. You heard them sort of very meek, like, okay, God, we've got to come out. Damn it. We got to come out against fraud.
10: Come on, guys.
12: What's wrong with the people of the United States? Fraud. Don't they want their taxpayer dollars going directly to criminals?
10: Well, you know, here's the thing. Maybe also another possibility: on that day that they weren't there at the hearings, they were helping write that passionate speech you just heard. It took all of them to put it together. We'll just say we're against fraud. What do we want? No fraud. When do we want it? When it's convenient at election time.
12: So voter fraud, New Jersey, the big story there. I want to play. This is John Solomon from Just the News. Mm. And I know before you say, well, that's a conservative saying, New Jersey knew about this and that it was not a serious software error, as they said. Uh-huh. Well, of course, the conservatives are going to have that argument. No, we've got the Politico story on it also.
10: We do.
12: And you cannot consider them conservative in any way or form. But here was John Solomon the other night talking about this. Here we go.
13: As you know, last night the New Jersey governor admitted that 6,600 illegal aliens had made it onto New Jersey's voter rolls. At least that number, it could be a lot larger. And 400 of them actually cast a vote. That is the largest number of foreigners ever to vote in any collection of an election in American history. When we told you that last night, the governor said, not our fault, it was a software glitch, no big deal. Well, overnight, we reached out to the software company that runs New Jersey's system. And you know what they said? There's no software glitch at all. The state of New Jersey knew they were putting non-citizens, i.e. foreigners, onto the voter rolls. It is the state's responsibility to determine who is eligible to vote and who's not. The software had it marked right. That is a major contradiction. And just a little while ago, the Assistant Attorney General for Civil Rights in the U.S. Justice Department, Harmy Dillon, announced that there is an investigation of New Jersey now into whether they knowingly were allowing non-citizens to vote and to get on the voter rolls. Remember, a week ago, she sent the letter out saying, if you let non-citizens vote knowingly, you're in trouble. Well, now the vendor's comments raise the very strong possibility that one of the blue states in America may have acceded to allowing non-citizens to vote. We're going to keep a close eye on that.
12: So Politico, contractor disputes, Mickey Shirell's claims of New Jersey registration software error. The company at the center of the New Jersey voter registration debacle is pushing back against the governor of New Jersey and the claims that non-citizens were registered to vote because of a serious software error, asserting the state agencies were to blame instead. Shirell announced Tuesday that the 6,600 non-citizens had registered to vote between 2023 and 2024, with around 400 of them casting ballots, a stunning revelation. Remember, this is from Liberal Politico.
10: Right.
12: A stunning revelation that has made waves in Trenton and in Washington. When individuals applied for driver's licenses and ID cards at the State Motor Vehicle Commission, Shirell said, even those who indicated that they were non-citizens were erroneously added to the voter rolls anyway. Well, the France-based vendor, Ademia, when I saw that, I went, wait a minute. They're the ones who do TSA pre-check.
10: Mm. Yeah.
12: Because when I had to get TSA pre-check, I went to a, don't even know what it was. I forgot what store it was, like a furniture store. And they have it set up in there.
9: Oh,
12: it's
9: wow.
12: It's Edemia, and they do, that's how I got my TSA pre-check. However, said that its systems, the France-based vendor, Edemia, said that its systems function perfectly well and had, in fact, been specifically approved by the state before being implemented. The error, the company claimed, arose when the Motor Vehicles Commission sent non-citizens data to the State Division of Elections, which the company said should not have happened, but was the state's own doing. All 6,600 individuals indicated, yes, they wanted to register to vote, and no to being a U.S. citizen. Every one of them said they wanted to register to vote and no to being a U.S. citizen, said Lisa Shoemaker, Edemia's senior vice president of global corporate relations, said in a statement. The information was recorded correctly and always available to the Motor Vehicle Commission via the database that the Motor Vehicle Commission utilized to gather voter information and transmit it to the Division of Elections. At no point was a non-citizen ever marked as a citizen in the database. In June of 2024, Shoemaker said the Motor Vehicles Commission requested that Edemia change its setting so that those who indicated they were non-citizens were automatically marked as declining to register to vote. That solved the issue going forward, but the 6,600 people mistakenly added to the rolls in the year prior were not removed or disclosed publicly until now. So apparently they knew.
10: Yeah.
12: At an unrelated press conference on Thursday, Sherrill continued to lay blame on Edemia, saying that the state had already decided to part ways with the company before the voter registration scandal was discovered, a decision that was made due to Edemia's incompetence, the governor charged.
9: Wow.
12: I think it's well known that the Motor Vehicle Commission has been a mess and that Edemia is at the heart of that, long wait times, bureaucracy, and red tape. That's going to be interesting to see what happens.
10: Yeah, it will be, because the question would be, all right, then you're going to have to go through every step of that process.
12: The evidence would be there.
10: Yeah, I mean, there's no way it's not there. Because if a software company came back and said, yeah, we concur with the state and it was a glitch, then I think a lot of people would look at it and go, oh, all right, well, it's software. Maybe it happens. Now, I don't know. I mean, after the 2020 election, maybe there would be total outrage, but you're not going to sit, we've talked about this before, and take the blame for something because your company is involved heavily, as you demonstrated, with a number of things and has to be, their contracts are on the line. If something that huge happened and they didn't do something about it, then the trust for their company's product would be downgraded tremendously. Their entire business model would be destroyed. So let's see where this goes.
12: We are Red Eye Radio.
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0: We are Red Eye Radio. He's Eric Carly, and I'm Gary McNamara.
1: Did you see where, we've talked about it, how the DSA now, and the Democrats really are trying to soft sell socialism. I just love it.
2: Yeah.
1: Scott Jennings yesterday, because he's on CNN, and they're trying to bring up that basically any level of government that exists is socialism, and that's not socialism.
2: No.
1: I mean, it's just amazing.
2: No. Right.
1: And the one I liked yesterday, I forgot who said it. Libraries. All we want are libraries. Libraries are socialism.
2: Right.
1: No, it's not.
2: No, it's not.
1: No.
2: No, it is.
1: That's not what socialism is. And so now they realize they can't sell socialism, so they have to lie about what socialism is, where basically we're a socialist society now because we have government. And we just wish that socialist government to run more efficiently.
3: There'd be nobody there to put out your house fire,
1: right, exactly,
3: without socialism.
1: Right.
3: What? Firefighters, that's right. It's part of the socialist program.
2: No, it's not.
3: Shut up. Quit talking.

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7: ABC News, I'm Dave Packard. In Madison, Wisconsin, Thursday, after a police-involved deadly shooting, the city's mayor, Satya Rhodes Conway, saying the immediate focus is supporting the family of Corey Ruiz and the community.
8: Maybe we need to be changing our standards of what it looks like to know that you're fit to be in our community, serving our community, because too often we have a

0: story.
1: Police say they shot Ruiz after he pulled a knife during a confrontation. The U.S. Coast Guard responding alongside the U.S. Navy, Canadian Coast Guard, and local agencies following a seaplane emergency landing in a Washington state bay. The U.S. concluded a 13th straight day of strikes on Iran, as the president is reportedly considering a, quote, massive attack. Meantime, oil prices again soaring past $100 a barrel as gas prices continue to rise. President Trump announcing a sweeping new round of tariffs on the top 60 U.S. trading partners, including the European Union. Canada facing a 50% tariff. This is ABC News. Some 20,000 people forced to evacuate homes, resorts, and campsites in southwest France, where a wildfire is spreading. A federal judge has extended the order blocking the proposed Paramount-Warner Brothers Discovery merger for another 14 days, meaning the deal cannot close before August 18th. A hearing is scheduled August 3rd in a lawsuit seeking to block the deal indefinitely. Break out the lightsabers and kryptonite. Comic-Con is officially underway in San Diego. The four-day event is filled with an artist alley, movie panels, product drops, and...
2: We're also going to the Star Trek meetup and also the Star Wars meetups. For great opportunities to meet other people who love dressing up in costume, gathering together and sharing techniques and whatnot.
1: Actor Johnny Depp appeared in character as Ebenezer Scrooge, scolding attendees on the street about not having a job. Ebenezer is set for release November 13th. I'm Dave Packer, ABC News.
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0: 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Gary McNamara and Eric Harley talk about everything from politics to social issues and news of the day. Whether you're up late or you're just starting your day, welcome to the show from the Relief Factor Studios. 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
1: All across America, we are Red Eye Radio. He is Eric Harley, and I'm Gary McNamara.
2: Hi.
1: I'm being interrupted. I'm reading some salacious stuff here.
2: Oh, let's get into it. What are you reading? Is it about me?
1: No, it was about the former CNN anchor, Brooke Baldwin.
2: Oh, really?
1: Yeah, it opened up about her sex life, declaring she's pretty damn good in bed, revealing four different men recently tried to sleep with her and insisting casual sex was very much on the table before she turned them all down.
2: Why?
1: Bottom line, I'm flattered.
2: I'm flattered?
1: Wow. You have a pretty low level of, you're a woman, men want to sleep with you. I am flattered. By the way,
2: does she know? Does she know anything about men?
1: Isn't that a little bit of self misogyny? That she judges herself as being attractive physically for sex, for casual sex?
2: Well, is it misogyny if it's true? It's actually happening. And that gets to my next point. Is it true?
1: It's her thought process, not whether it happened or, because she said it didn't happen. She turned down all four.
2: That's what I mean. It's, did it actually happen that four men propositioned her? And also, did they offer money? Did they get the wrong idea? Did they think she did something else for a living? I'm just asking questions. I don't know.
1: I've been public about it myself. I mean, in the last month, there have been zero women interested in me.
2: So. Yeah, me too. I'm married.
1: I'm not. So yeah, and I did. I came clean a couple of weeks ago again and let people know that I've never ever cheated on a woman.
2: Yeah.
1: Because that would require two women at the same time to like me.
2: Right.
1: And, of course, what the hell, that's never going to happen.
2: I forget who the stand-up was, but he actually posted it on social media. It was years ago. He said, yeah, I'm just about to have a threesome. I just need two more people. It may have been Conan. Somebody, I forget who it was on social media.
1: Yes, but it's real. I look at it as a positive, though.
2: Yeah,
1: I've never had any type of temptation. Because to have temptation, there needs to be some sort of opportunity. I have to stop this because I did. Remember when I did that a long time ago, and all of a sudden I started getting women writing to me, and it was like, well, I think I've seen your picture. I go, oh no, what did I do?
2: Yeah.
1: Let's tell the truth. My life is not as lonely as I attempt to portray at times on the radio.
2: No, I'm married, have four children and eight grandchildren, and my life is lonelier than yours.
1: But it really do.
2: You have a cat.
1: But it is.
2: And have a better life than I do.
1: And that cat dominates my life.
2: Yeah.
1: For example, when I wake up tomorrow, I've got two new doors being put into my house. The front and back door are being replaced.
2: Ooh, what do you do with a cat?
1: Exactly. It's like
2: is it garage time? Is it too warm to for the cat to?
1: Well, it was the other day when it was 90. She only went out for an hour.
2: Yeah.
1: And I was checking on her every half hour because it was just so hot. But she was coming. But no, once she knows people in the house, she's going to. I can't put her in a cage. I can't put her in a room. I just have to basically monitor her for the 8 hours it's going to take because they're putting in new frames and everything else, everything around the door.
2: Now, does she have, like little toys, or does she have a little scratch post or anything like that?
1: That means nothing to her.
2: No?
1: Yeah.
2: Yeah.
1: Yeah, I have...
2: Just wine and TV. That's what she's into.
1: Right. Both my last cat and this cat, no interest in anything cat-related.
2: Right.
1: The only thing they want to do is human interaction. Yeah.
2: So drink some wine, watch some Christmas in July movies on Hallmark, that kind of thing.
1: Exactly.
2: Yeah, things the cats do. Yeah.
1: Right, exactly. Yeah. That's right. It is Christmas in July on Hallmark Channel, isn't it?
2: Yeah. Perfectly fine.
1: Now, the one thing that is true, because this really did happen.
2: Yeah.
1: And this goes back a few years ago. For a very short time, I was dating a woman, and it was one of the times where you just get so busy. You mean in this business? I mean, that was a time when I was doing a local show, and you've got so much on your plate. Mm-hmm. I was working during the days, and just the number of speeches and everything else.
2: Mm-hmm.
1: And I liked her, but it just got busy, and she just said, "Look, you really don't have time right now." And she said, "And the other thing is, really, and this is absolutely true." She said, "When I met you, you told me that, hey, just so you know, that my life is pretty boring." She said, "Your life is pretty boring. You're boring." She said that to me. Now, my response. What do you think my response was? Anger, rage.
2: Yawn,
1: laughter.
2: Oh.
1: I burst out laughing.
2: Yeah, well,
1: like, when you're, I told you it was.
2: Yeah.
1: You don't do anything.
2: So, right.
1: What she meant was, I don't socialize a lot, which is true. I mean, I'm not out there. Even though I'd had another woman one time when I was just busy, accused me of clubbing.
2: Of clubbing, she goes, like going out to clubs.
1: Yeah, she goes, I know what you're doing. You're avoiding me because you're out clubbing all the time.
2: You're on the dance floor.
1: What is love?
2: On the dance floor. Belly up to the bar.
1: I don't know.
2: How you doing?
1: I don't even know who does that song, but if that ever comes on, even if I'm going through the dial.
2: What was that? Yeah.
1: I forgot what that's called. Does not every guy in the world, even though that may not be their kind of music, shake their head like Will Ferrell and who's the other guy in that one?
2: Chris Kattan. Hathaway.
1: Was What Is Love?
2: Yeah. Oh man, I had to play that on the radio.
1: Did you really?
2: Oh, when it was a hit. Yeah, 93. Wow.
1: Your head just.
2: But I bet he made some pretty good money. Because they ended up doing, they did that. They did the movie. You got to pay for those. Pay to use the music.
1: So. I'm sure that that totally boosted sales.
2: Yeah.
1: It had to. But the neck twitch, as I call it, the head neck twitch.
2: Yeah.
1: Automatically, if I hear that song, even wherever I am, that boom, dun, dun, dun, and you have to, the only thing is, it's not the same. You need to have another guy next to you doing the head move at the same time.
2: Yeah.
1: But yeah, so that's Since Brooke Baldwin talked about her sex life, I talked about, mine.
2: Well, I don't.
1: Or lack of.
2: Mine. The whole Brooke Baldwin story is like. And she's saying what she's claiming is she's good in bed.
1: Yes.
2: Why would you claim that?
1: I have no idea.
2: Because, I mean, quite frankly, there's. Only a handful of people that are going to actually know if that's true or not. And so wouldn't you want to keep that private?
1: Well, what's the definition of good?
2: that you don't leave?
1: That's exactly. That'd be my definition. She stayed.
2: Yeah. I was like, okay, this is that. You know what? Nah.
1: See,
2: I'm out.
1: My relationship stories are the best, though. I mean, mine are funny. Mine are humorous because it go from one end to the other. Gary, you're boring. You really are. When you told me you're boring, you live a boring life. You really do. And then the other one accusing me of clubbing. Both got the same reaction from me. And they were not happy because it was hysterical laughter on both sides.
2: Yeah, my wife has come to she's learned to live with low expectations, you know, from me. As like honey-do lists aren't a thing with her. She's more of the honey-don't list. Look, don't get up on the roof. Don't do these. Don't try and take that on. We'll hire somebody who can do that.
1: The closest I ever came to clubbing. Now, yeah. Remember, we could go to bars when we were 18. That's how old I am.
2: Yeah.
1: Yeah, me.
2: I could go to bars and play bars. I couldn't drink in the bars.
1: Me and Benjamin Franklin and George Washington, we would hang out at the bars together.
2: Yeah.
1: Because 18 was a drinking age. The only thing I remember that could come close to clubbing, besides me as a club DJ filling in for a friend of mine in college and doing the disco for 2 weeks.
2: Uh-huh.
1: If you've never heard that story, very quickly, I can do this within 30 seconds.
2: Mm-hmm.
1: It was a place called the Port Shark. It was a disco.
2: Right.
1: And they had a shark's tank, small tank, with this little shark, baby shark, going through it.
2: Right.
1: And the DJ booth was a shark's mouth opened up, and you were inside the shark's mouth. Hmm. And so a buddy of mine was going to college still, and I was club DJing around, the, you know, and he just said, hey, can you fill in for me at the disco? And I went, no, I'm not going to work at disco. But they paid great. It was like $100 a night.
2: Oh, wow.
1: And back then, that was 76.
2: Yeah.
1: It was good money. Like, what?
2: It's better money than radio now.
1: And I and I told him, I said, I you know, number one, it's the last thing in the world I want to do. Number two, I don't even know how to do it.
2: Yeah, yeah.
1: You know, I spin more rock or whatever at that time. I can do that. I wouldn't even know. He goes, don't worry. He gave me like three lists and said, just repeat them. And put down every song for like 6 hours.
2: Well, look.
1: You know, of how to do it.
2: Just play the Bee Gees over and over again.
1: Exactly. You know what the last song was every night on both lists?
2: Huh.
1: Last song of the night, Color My World. Was the last dance tune that you play, slow tune, Color My World by Chicago.
2: Chicago, really?
1: Yeah, it was the last, every night. And so there I am. And remember, I didn't fit the scene at all. Probably I had jeans and a flannel shirt or something at a disco.
2: Yeah.
1: And so after you know, almost the 2 weeks were up, the ownership came to me, the management, and said, we love what you're doing. The crowd loves you. Not exactly what I wanted to hear. You mean I'm good at spinning disco? Don't like that. Mm-hmm. And they said, we'd like to hire you. I said, to replace Rick, who was the guy who was doing it.
2: Yeah.
1: And they said, yeah. And I said, number one, I'm not really into disco. And they upped it to like $150 a night, but I still said I just didn't want it. Money has never driven me, by the way, just so people know. There are things... Remember the meatloaf? I won't do that.
2: Well, Stunt Baxter talks about he and another session guitarist, and he'd already played with Steely Dan at that point, you know, and Doobie Brothers, but he was still doing sessions. And he said they would joke about which note because they were doing disco albums for a while.
1: Yeah.
2: And he goes, we would joke about which note we were going to play all week. It's just one note. In a disco song, we joke about which note is it going to be this week.
1: Steve Lukather said the same thing about some of the stuff that he was on.
2: Right.
1: It was like they go, oh, God, we got to do this song.
2: Yeah.
1: Donna Summer or something like that.
2: But that's what Skunk played on. And, it's work.
1: So how that ended was I said, no, number one, I can't do it. Then they kept offering me more money. They said, the only thing is you've got to change what you're wearing. And so we're basically going to have a dress code for the DJs here at Port Shark.
2: Mm-hmm.
1: And that is you'll have to wear leather pants, a silk shirt, unbuttoned down to the navel,

0: Yeah, you can do that.
1: Damn, he wins again.
0: I'm kind of wondering why you don't have one. I bet Amazon sells them.
1: I didn't ask what kind of shoes. I didn't know. You know, I did have a pair of clogs in the 70s for a short period of time.
0: Well, the platform shoes were in. But I wasn't going to wear them unless I was going to dress up like Gene Simmons.
1: I didn't have platform shoes.
0: Yeah.
1: I did have a pair of clogs.
0: Yeah. No platforms for me, man.
1: Gary McNamara. Deep confessions.
0: Yeah, exactly.
1: Now, isn't this better than Brooke Baldwin's?
0: Actually, yes. It's more entertaining and not quite as weird. Almost, but not quite.
1: We are Red Eye Radio.
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3: Vegetable garden growers, are you thinking about extending your season past the first frost, even first freeze of the fall? Penn State University Extension's Aaron Kinley says one method to consider is low tunnels.
4: It's about a 10-gauge wire that's a half hoop, and you have a fabric-like covering that goes over the top of that. And that just can keep your crops a little bit warmer, even if you do get light dips below 32 degrees, and sometimes even below 30.
3: Hoops should be placed over the center of the crop row between 3 to 4 feet apart and secured, and the cover not touching your vegetables. While a blanket works in the summer, Kinley suggests using a poly cover of between 4 to 6 millimeter thickness when temperatures are colder. She adds there is flexibility regarding materials to set up an extender. One thing to consider, along with the amount of time, money, and effort needed for setup. I'm Rod Bain reporting for the U.S. Department of Agriculture in Washington, D.C.
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0: is Eric Cronin. I'm Gary McNamara. Coming up on the bottom of the hour, we haven't done a racism update in a while.
1: Okay.
0: This one concerning Caitlin Clark. So talk. Let's talk women's basketball. We'll get to that.
1: All
0: and also the federal government, this is really going to be disturbing to the left. They're saying to the Democrats on the left, separate but equal, we're not going to allow. So, of course, that makes the federal government under Trump a racist.
1: Ah.
0: Because they don't want separate but equal.
1: Right.
0: So we will get to that. By the way, the Brooke Baldwin story.
1: Yeah.
0: New York Post.
1: Yeah.
0: The line that made me laugh the most was, she ultimately rejected all four men despite describing herself as someone who enjoys sex. Like,
1: I,
0: as opposed to what, Al Bundy? It's
1: like, well,
0: what the?
1: Yeah, and this, and you do. Why are you doing an interview about it?
0: Because you've got nothing else. You got nothing else. You've got. That's can be the only reason you've got nothing else to sell.
1: I guess so.
0: Or you believe you have nothing else to sell,
1: right? It's just weird.
0: Yeah.
1: Isn't it just weird?
0: You know, I said earlier, salacious. It's not salacious. It's hilarious.
1: It is.
0: I mean, it's just, it's stupid hilarious is what it is.
1: Yes.
0: Not even salacious. I just like it's
1: weird. It's just weird.
0: Yeah, I know.

0: When you were a little kid and you thought about what you wanted to be, teaching was at the top of your list. But things changed. And as you got older, teaching didn't seem like the best option anymore. So you're thinking you'll be something else. But what would your 12-year-old self say? Now you want to be a doctor. You don't think teachers save lives? 25 at a time. An actress? Try playing a different role every time the bell rings. How about a scientist? Ever heard of physics? Chemistry? Who do you think teaches that? 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It's time to recognize that great things are happening in teaching and put it back on your list. Don't try to convince yourself otherwise. You had it right the first time.
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2: Dad, guess what?
3: What?
2: You are going to be a grandfather.
3: That's great. You're going to be a wonderful mom. And I can't wait to be a grandpa. Not too long ago, moments like this with my daughter would have been a challenge. It was a long road for me to find myself again after Vietnam. I struggled to connect with

0: almost everyone and preferred being alone. It was my neighbor Jim, another Vietnam veteran, who finally convinced me that I could still connect with my family and find that fulfilling life I'd lost. In fact, I called Jim first with the news about my granddaughter, Lizzie. Hey, Jim, I'm going to be a grandfather.
1: Congratulations, Dave.
0: Hey, let's get together and celebrate.
1: Well, as long as you're not grilling.
0: My pride was my armor, but I didn't know it then. I couldn't put it into words. I was sad, was scared, I felt alone. I didn't know how to reach out, so I hid behind anger and silence. But then I decided to listen to Jim, and I went for help down at the VA. If I can take that first step after almost 50 years, I know other veterans can too. 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
9: And he is our crony. 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
10: Hi.
9: 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You can listen when and where you choose. First off, as I was going through the latest Caitlin Clark story, we really haven't spent a lot of time on what's been going on there. There's a lot of other worldly issues,
10: yeah.
9: But I think one of the things that it proves, especially what we're going to get into, is the fact that this isn't all about Trump. It's about the things that you believe. And this story, like I said, I can't help. This is one of those days where the stories, I can't stop laughing. But a USA, before we go to the stories, I was going through the different stories. I went to the Washington Times story on it.
10: Yeah.
9: All right.
10: Mm-hmm.
9: And read the story and compared the story to other stories out there. And it's totally accurate.
10: Right.
9: From the Washington Times AI news desk.
10: Oh.
9: This article is constructed with the assistance of artificial intelligence and published by a member of the Washington Times AI news desk team. Well, why do you need a member of the AI news desk team if you have AI?
10: Are there editors? Are they saying that they produce it with AI and then and the folks at the Washington Times listen?
9: Oh, I know.
10: So, you know, I saw that the other day. From somewhere else. It wasn't Washington Times. It was somewhere else. And it said AI was used in writing this article. And okay, to what extent?
9: Then they had the contents of this report are based solely on the Washington Times original reporting, wire services, and or other sources cited within the report. It's a way to gather. Because you could sit there I don't think there's anything wrong with it. I could sit there and go right into Google and go Google AI. What about this? And then the story comes out. But they have the references to the story.
10: Right.
9: So you can take all the references and go, no, that's garbage. That's garbage. That's garbage. That's garbage.
10: Right.
9: And
10: right.
9: you could do it very quickly and not have to write the entire story. Basically, it's the editing process for what's true and what is not true. It actually can save you a lot of time.
10: It actually could be a very useful tool in that setting.
9: So, but I just noticed.
10: As long as it doesn't escape the sandbox and break into the New York Times, that would be a problem.
9: That'd be interesting. I'd like to see that story done.
10: Yeah.
9: Oh,
10: but
9: so if AI leaks from the government, who's going to be charged?
10: That's a good question.
9: No, but a USA Today sports columnist apologized Thursday for invoking the 1955 lynching of Emmett Till in a column arguing that Indiana Fever star Caitlin Clark's on-court behavior and the reaction it draws from some fans contribute to unsafe conditions for black and queer WNBA players, touching off a wave of criticism from media figures across the political spectrum. Nancy Armour's column, published Wednesday ahead of the NBA All-Star Game, argued that Caitlin Clark's reactions to officiating, combined with the way some fans respond to her on-court complaints, contribute to an environment that endangers black and queer players in the league. In the original piece, Ms. Armour wrote, "It shouldn't need reminding. This country has an awful history of black people being harmed, even killed, in the name of defending white women. The WNBA's All-Star Game this weekend is in Chicago, Emmett Till's hometown, and a local art gallery is currently hosting an exhibit imagining his life if he hadn't been lynched. While it's incumbent on the WNBA to do more to protect its players, there should be an expectation on Clark to recognize wider consequences of her actions." The column drew immediate blowback from sports media figures who called the Till reference gratuitous, at the minimum, and out of step with the subject at hand, the dispute over WNBA officiating. By Thursday, Ms. Armour had posted a statement acknowledging she'd made an inartful comparison.
10: That's what I loved.
9: With the murder of Emmett Till.
10: Inartful. It was inartful.
9: Inartful. While maintaining...
10: What the hell does that even mean?
9: While maintaining that her broader point about safety of black WNBA players stood. The apology did little to quiet critics who mocked the column's reasoning, including one reporter from The Athletic, writing it was among the most insane choices he'd seen in a sports story from a major outlet. I mean, she needs to understand. You're in the middle of a game.
11: Yeah.
9: You get fouled.
11: Yeah.
9: It's a flagrant. You think.
11: Yeah.
9: You know, they're targeting you.
11: Right.
9: You complain to the officials. That's what it is. It's a game on the court. End of story.
10: End of story. This wasn't like she just went off, you know, off the court, you know, and you know, did something, I don't know, racist, which she's likely not going to do. That's not what's going on here. Hasn't been her pattern of behavior, Caitlin Clark.
9: No.
10: She's complaining that it wasn't called.
9: Right. And then they talk about you, well, and then they say, but her flopping. If flopping is racist, then we should never allow the World Cup.
10: Yeah.
9: Ever into the United States.
10: Right.
9: But no, flopping's only racist if it's Caitlin Clark because she's white.
10: Right.
9: And she must understand that when she complains about an official's call or a technical foul or what she believes is unfair treatment, she must realize the wider spectrum of society from those who see racism in every damn thing they look at, that you must take them into consideration.
10: It's beyond an obsession. Inartful. Are you kidding me?
9: Inartful.
10: In my recent column, I made an inartful comparison with the murder of Emmett Till. I intended to connect the issues with the WNBA, this is Ms. Armour, is currently facing with its All-Star game being hosted in Till's hometown of Chicago. I obviously did not provide enough context for that. That was the problem? Really? Context? It lacked context? They don't apologize.
9: No.
10: Even when they think they're apologizing. Inartful. It lacked context.
9: Wow. And what I get from Caitlin Clark, she just wants to play basketball.
10: Yeah.
9: There isn't, and again, when you get on the court, that's all that matters.
10: Right.
9: All that matters is playing ball. That's it. And I don't think she wants to get involved in all this stuff going on. Now, Sophie Cunningham, her teammate's a little bit different.
10: A little bit.
9: She came out and again, people have their own personalities.
10: Yeah.
9: And if you're a basketball player or a musician, we talked about this yesterday. We've never been the ones who was saying yesterday that we were talking about that somebody was saying that they need to shut up. Who was it? What's his name from the Babies? I mean, from Journey, from the Babies.
10: And Jonathan Cain.
9: Jonathan Cain.
10: Was talking about Bruce Springsteen.
9: Right. And we're just like, no. I mean, I think everybody should talk. I don't want...
10: If they want to be preachy at their own shows, I mean, Mellencamp is scolding his own audience right in front of them.
9: Yeah.
10: I mean, he's facing the audience right there,
9: except
10: scolding
9: them. Except he pauses when he has to light another cigarette.
10: Exactly.
9: But...
10: Light the third cigarette because one of the three went out.
9: if you want to do it, and Sophie Cunningham, it's like, you know, I think she understands, you know, that she understands the personality part of the business.
10: Yeah.
9: Because
10: that
9: meme of the finger pointing was just, I'm sitting there. If I'm on Madison Avenue, if there is even a Madison Avenue anymore, you know what I mean?
10: Yeah.
9: The whole market.
10: Mad Men. Yeah.
9: You're going, sign her up or something.
10: Oh, man, get her on.
9: But now they're not going to sign her up because she...
10: She said something controversial.
9: She goes, you know, and then it's like, here's the beautiful thing. When you sit there and say, this is the beautiful thing, is when she says, no, I think that girls should be able to play their own sports. Men shouldn't be allowed in it.
10: Right.
9: Are you transphobic? Do you hate transgender? No, I love everybody.
10: Right.
9: It's just there is no There is no guarantee to play sports however you wish to play sports. You know, women should be protected. Women should be protected in the locker room. Think about that. I still, to me, and I mentioned this earlier, where the Democrats have gone, that you just wonder, you go, where do you really stand? But how they abandon women, mm-hmm. to me, is still the most unbelievable political shift without any type of explanation that I've seen in my lifetime. And on a social issue, maybe a greater 180-degree turn without an explanation than any cultural issue I can imagine in the history of the United States. And a domestic issue like this.
10: And the glimmer of hope is that in 24, I don't know if it's still in play now, but in 2024 in the election cycle, it was the number one driver for female voters, not abortion.
9: It was the number one women's issue.
10: That's what I said, for female voters. And that is that's the problem.
9: Well, I don't know. I think there's a difference. There's a difference between saying that was the number one reason that they voted. That was the number one women's issue when listed with a number of issues.
10: I would put that, you know, in the same category.
9: Okay.
10: You know, I'd say that's a driver.
9: So no, it was a driver over abortion. That was the big story.
10: Yeah, that's
9: abortion
10: that's
9: wasn't
10: where
9: really
10: I started. Yeah.
9: The issue. So
10: right.
9: She basically is, and she doubled down on it again, which she should.
10: No, and she said, I said what I said. And then she went on to say that everybody wants to apply a political bent to it one way or the other. She goes, I disagree with the right sometimes. I disagree with the left sometimes. And I said to myself, hey, maybe she could fill in on Red Eye. You know, she goes, I sometimes have problems with the right. I have problems with the left. It's not the political thing. This is about women in sports. And they should be protected in sports.
9: Sophie, it's political.
10: Yeah.
9: Well, everything is political.
10: They're going to make it political. But yeah. She was saying assign me a label necessarily.
9: But it was never. One of her, I think, points is that it was never political before now.
10: Mm-hmm.
9: Protecting women. Not harassing women.
10: Yeah.
9: Misogyny and sexism.
10: Was a very simple equation.
9: Right.
10: And I think that's where she started, you know, in that response when she was standing in front of the media. She goes, I said what I said. It's a very simple equation. You know, I'm paraphrasing. Very simple. No men in women's sports. Biological men don't get to play in women's sports. Very unapologetic. She did not make any inartful comments without context.
9: I think her comments were quite artful.
10: I think they were.
9: We are Red Eye Radio.
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15: 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When people can pick the test they prefer, they're more likely to actually get tested. 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Through the Affordable Care Act, many people have access to health insurance that covers colorectal cancer screening tests at no cost. Remember, the best test is the test that gets done.
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9: We are Red Eye Radio. He's Eric Cronin. I'm Gary McNamara. Eric, this is something to watch, and it really nobody else has even covered this. James Freeman in the Wall Street Journal did. You know, because everybody's talking about artificial intelligence, how it's going to kill all the jobs and everything else.
10: Right.
9: Last week, as he writes, U.S. jobless claims were at its lowest number recorded in nearly 60 years. The number of people who filed for unemployment benefits was 187,000 in the week through July 18th. It's only 1 week. But they say stunning, the lowest new claims number since 1969, when the labor force was only half as big as it is now.
10: Interesting. Well, there's a lot going on in building, you know, Mike Rowe talked about it. We've talked about it. There's a lot going on in building data centers. The hometown, in fact, where my parents live and my in-laws live. They're building a data center there, and there's so much activity surrounding that, the construction of that, and then the people that will work in those data centers eventually. It's happening.

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7: ABC News, I'm Dave Packer. Growing protests in Madison, Wisconsin, following the deadly police shooting of a black man who authorities say was armed with a knife. And then the jarring moment when the police chief was interrupted during a press conference about the case.
8: You're going to say the same thing you all say every time a black body gets shot down in this city. This is a corrupt city.
7: The man shot identified as Corey Ruiz, his family retaining civil rights attorney Ben Crump. President Trump signaling a possible major escalation in the war in Iran. Trump telling Axios he is, quote, considering a massive attack bigger than ever before, unquote. And the president announced a sweeping new round of tariffs on the top 60 U.S. trading partners, including the European Union. A Secret Service agent on Vice President J.D. Vance's detail is under investigation and has been placed on administrative leave. The unnamed agent is suspected of leaking information about the vice president's travel, possibly compromising his security. This is ABC News. The government has withdrawn subpoenas that would have compelled three New York Times reporters to testify about their sources.
9: The Department of Justice had little choice in the matter after a federal judge said he would throw out the subpoenas if prosecutors refused to withdraw them. The Department of Justice served the subpoenas to reporters earlier this month after the New York Times reported about security issues with the new Qatari-donated Air Force One. Lawyers for the newspaper said the subpoenas were, quote, the latest salvo in an escalating series of attacks on journalists to intimidate them. In addition to withdrawing the subpoenas, prosecutors also agreed to approach the court if they attempt to subpoena the reporters in the future. Peter Haralambos, ABC News, New York.
7: Amazon confirms it's been carrying out layoffs this week within parts of its AGI, or Generative Artificial Intelligence, division. Workers there have been developing software with human intelligence can act autonomously. Amazon says in a statement that building large AI models remains one of the most important things they're working on. But the company is, as they say, sharpening its focus. Dave Packer, ABC News.
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0: 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Gary McNamara and Eric Hurley talk about everything from politics to social issues and news of the day. Whether you're up late or you're just starting your day, welcome to the show from the Relief Factor Studios. 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
7: All across America, we are Red Eye Radio. He is Eric Hurley and I'm Gary McNamara.
1: Oh, one more thing. We want to get to our coverage on what's going on in the Iran war. But first, we were doing our racism update. And we talked about the whole Caitlin Clark thing, and that we sort of expanded that to bring in Sophie Cunningham and the radical transgender movement. But this is another one, because Democrats will be furious about this. Listen to the racism coming from this administration.
2: Uh-huh.
1: The U.S. Department of Housing and Urban Development will aggressively crack down on colleges and universities who continue to house people by race. Separate but equal, this Republican federal government is saying is wrong. The Assistant Secretary for Fair Housing and Equal Opportunity wrote a clear colleague letter warning campuses against institutionalized separatism on the basis of race. Oh, my God.
2: Wow.
1: When the racial separation violates the Fair Housing Act, we will aggressively enforce the law and hold every reasonable institution fully accountable, regardless of the label, euphemism, or justification attached to the unlawful housing arrangement. Democrats are trying every single way to justify separate but equal in our society. Just like they did back in the 50s.
2: Well, no, I mean, here's the thing. Why? They're basically saying segregation works. That's what they're saying.
1: Yes.
2: Segregation is a good thing. That's what they're saying.
1: Remember the university, it was Missouri, right?
2: Mm-hmm.
1: The remember the riots there?
2: Mm-hmm. Mm-hmm.
1: What do we call the, remember that professor? What do we call that professor with the red?
2: Carrot Top.
1: Carrot Top. Yeah, the Carrot Top professor. I never forget that.
2: I need
1: that.
2: Some muscle over here.
1: Yeah, I need some muscle over here. Well, it's like, it's Carrot Top.
2: Well, it's a bunch of liberal protesters. I'm not sure there's any muscle.
1: But when they were telling people, no, we need to be separate. Separate but equal.
2: It's just no, like, we talked about it. It was like, what? You're talking what? About segregation.
1: It's mind-boggling. Often referred to segregation now by the left, now referred to as affinity housing.
2: Affinity housing. Wow.
1: I love this. Often referred to affinity housing, some universities segregate special residence areas for students of specific racial or ethnic identities. They tout them as a way to promote diversity, community, and belonging. So segregation supports diversity. You can't make, there's no logic. There's
2: no
1: connecting the dots at all.
2: No. There's.
1: The letter from the the Department of, from HUD calls the term affinity housing a euphemism for discrimination. Of course it is.
2: Yes.
1: Wow.
2: It's segregation. And we're thinking about having separate campuses. Wait for it. Right? Wouldn't that be the next logical step?
1: Wow.
2: If you're going to separate in housing, well, we're going to also split the campus.
1: Well, the thing is,
2: wow.
1: Here's the thing. You can say we wish to separate by race, but you can't say we're going to separate by whiteness.
2: Yeah.
1: Right?
2: Right.
1: You can't be white and say, I believe white people should have their own place. That you can't say.
2: Right.
1: But you can do the opposite.
2: You can do the opposite.
1: And it's affinity. housing, affinity.
2: Because it's how you show you care.
3: Listen, we care about you. That's why we don't want you over here.
2: What?
1: The Fair Housing Act states it is unlawful to make it unavailable or deny a dwelling to any person because of race, color, religion, sex, family status, or national origin. There you go.
2: Yeah, I mean, it's pretty simple. We've gotten past segregation.
1: And see, the thing
2: trying
1: is...
2: trying to bring it back again.
1: Now, I never went... I never, you know, I never stayed. I never had a dorm.
2: Right.
1: But I know that when I went to college and the kids that dormed, the whole point was, hey, everybody party together. That's why.
2: Right. Exactly.
1: Right? I mean, that was
2: no, that was it. That was it. I mean, I didn't go to college, but I watched movies about people who went to college. I can't read, so I have to watch movies.
1: Oh my gosh. Oh, I just
2: I remember
1: going to college and when I was a bill collector. Mm-hmm. Now maybe bill collecting takes a certain, you know, type of a person or personality. I know that many years later after I was gone, but I'd seen my old boss who hired me. I said, "I can't believe you hired me." He goes, "Well, we always hired the weirdos. We always hired the people that didn't seem to be fully a part of society because they make better bill collectors."
2: That kind of makes sense.
1: And so, I mean, it was a great crew. And probably if, because this was in Buffalo, probably if the number of, because we had blacks, Hispanics, whites, you know, you name it. I mean, it was multicultural, but I would probably say that the minority hiring was greater. There were 13% of the population is black.
2: Mm-hmm.
1: Probably it was, I don't know, 30-35%.
2: Hmm.
1: Okay. At that particular point, because of the old CEO of Starbucks, I now pay attention to those kind of things.
2: Yeah, Schultz.
1: Okay, who's in my neighborhood? What color, skin, and ethnicity are there?
3: You should. Right. Everyone should be aware of all the different ethnicities.
1: Remember, our point was, no, you shouldn't. Well, that's the whole point. You shouldn't care.
3: Imagine going to the door with a clipboard like you're taking your own census. Yes, I need to know what your ethnicity is.
1: That goes back over half century ago when I started that.
2: Yeah.
1: Because it was 1974.
2: Okay.
1: I don't remember not one... Even from everybody who worked there, and we were all going to college. We worked together. We played together. We partied together. Really, I mean, we were a pretty close unit of people that really, really liked each other.
2: Yeah,
1: and I don't remember anything. Any type of racial animosity at all. Everybody was trying to do their own. Now, as I said, very independent people, all of them. They're the person, and I will agree with my old boss. There was a thing that, yeah, you're looking for the person that that says, yeah, okay, I'll try this, I'll do that. A lot of independent personalities, a lot of independent human beings there. But we all hung out. We all, like I said, I'll never forget one time my buddy Jerry and I were driving with our buddy. We were all going to lunch.
2: Mm-hmm.
1: My buddy Jerry, who I still talk about today,
2: mm-hmm.
1: and our buddy Norm, who's black.
2: Mm-hmm.
1: Big guy. Great guy. I can still hear his laughter half century later.
2: Mm-hmm.
1: And we're driving somewhere. And, you know, we're going to lunch. And jumped in the car, and Norm's in the back seat. And all of a sudden, another car pulls up next to us, and it's a car full of, I'll say, black teenagers, black men, more probably teenagers, 18, okay. 19, whatever.
2: All right.
1: And they're screaming at us.
2: Yeah.
1: And we open the window and go, what? and they were furious because Norm was sitting in the back and he was riding the N-word, is what they called it.
3: Oh, wow.
1: And we lost it laughing. All of us. We lost it. It's like, what? And that was, I'll never forget that.
3: Wow. And they were angry about that.
1: Yeah. Hey, why are you riding N-word?
3: Wow. Why is...
1: And we just, all of us were dying laughing because it was like...
3: Yeah.
1: Just happened that way. There was no thought process. And I've always thought to myself, that was my first experience with wokeness.
3: Yeah.
1: Assuming that there were... It was a nefarious purpose to doing what we were doing.
3: Right.
1: It was just like...
3: That you forced him to.
1: Right. It was right. Exactly. And it was like there was no thought to it. You just, somebody grabbed a door and went in.
3: Did you ever call shotgun? Like, hey, shotgun, if you weren't driving. Hey, shotgun.
1: Nah.
3: In Texas, we did, but we had actual shotguns.
1: Well, that's how you got the seat.
3: Yeah.
1: You pointed the shotgun.
3: Yeah, if you're going to ride shotgun, you have to have one.
1: But
3: the thing is that the whole, mentality of, it's just absolutely bizarre. I as most people know, grew up in San Antonio del Rio, so large Hispanic Latino population. All my friends from grade school, with the exception of a few, are Latino. I moved to North Texas. My parents moved to North Texas. And apparently, as a child, you have to move with your parents when they go. And so we moved to North Texas, where I graduated high school from a predominantly black high school. And I think it came from being, in part, an Air Force brat, but also being in that era. I wasn't an adult during the Civil Rights era. My parents were, but I wasn't. So I can't say anything about that. But when I was growing up, we had people from everywhere, especially when you lived on base. Their parents were stationed at that Air Force base, just like your parent, your dad, or whoever, And so we had people from all different backgrounds, and it never occurred at all.
1: I can't imagine... At the colleges that I went to, and this goes back again over a half century ago. God, I can't believe it. Man, I'm old.
3: Yeah, you are.
1: Can I have a little self-pity session here for a moment?
3: Sure, go ahead.
1: Before we move on.
3: Yeah.
1: I can't imagine the outrage if somebody would have talked about separate dorm rooms.
3: Oh, my gosh. Are you kidding me?
1: Based on... And that anybody
3: in the 70s,
1: it didn't matter what, right? Doesn't matter if you're a minority or a majority or whatever.
3: Yeah.
1: That if you promoted that, the outrage that there would have been from the student body if you would have done that.
3: Tried to use the ridiculous argument that we're doing it for the safety of others
1: or diversity, that affinity, and called it affinity housing and said it was because. To try to make the case. Now, we were closer at that point, or what, 20 years from Brown versus the Board of Education. So the whole separate but equal argument, we were well aware with and disagreed with.
3: Mm.
1: And so if you were trying to sell that in the 70s, where I grew up, you couldn't sell that.
3: Right.
1: You could not sell that.
3: Right.
1: And to see that it was sold today and is still trying to be sold today is absolutely reprehensible.
3: They're trying harder than ever.
1: Yeah.
3: And they demonstrate their bigotry all the time on the left. This is one more example.
1: We are Red Eye Radio.
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0: We are on iRadio. He is Eric Carly, and I'm Gary McNamara. Coming up following the bottom of the hour, we will get to the war. Also, the president yesterday clarifying, by the way, the deal with Saudi Arabia is not a deal. It's a framework when they talk about a civilian nuclear program.
1: Right.
0: You know, it's a, well, what is it? It's a framework of a framework of a framework of a framework of a framework that they're talking about is going to be a 30-year thing. And I know, I mean, I saw the conservative outlets talk about the fact that, we should really be with non-proliferation. We really shouldn't be talking about even civilian nuclear programs. And, but when you look at it, none of the details are in there. And so Trump came out and said, well, no, all this is based on Saudi Arabia making a deal with Israel, you know, part of the Abraham Accords.
1: Yeah.
0: That this is all about the Middle East, complete and total peace, before we even start anything. And all of it would be with the supervision of the United States in order to get to that particular point.
1: Right.
0: And so my point is, oh, okay, this is a framework of a framework of a framework of a framework of a framework.
1: And enriched uranium is not an option. You know, is what, you know, the president is saying. It wouldn't be an option.
0: Right. So that's the problem when you just do frameworks. Then people start asking specific questions. Then it's like, okay, but when the president ends, is, you know, and says, well, this is what we want, this is what we want. Has Saudi Arabia agreed to that even in the framework?
1: Right.
0: Is the question that you would ask.
1: Exactly.
0: But it does give you an indication that the president is still pushing, which is a very, very good thing to get Saudi Arabia. Because if you get Saudi Arabia signing a peace deal with Israel, then you've got others that will jump aboard at that point.
1: Right.
0: If you can get to the point of whatever your plan is, I would love, because nobody knows right now. We don't know what the end game is for the president.
1: Nope.
0: We don't know. They may know there. We don't know. I wish that what we've seen the last, what is it now, 12 days?
1: Mm-hmm.
0: We saw tagged on to the initial attacks.
1: Yeah.
0: We disagreed with what the president did to begin with, but could it all still come out? Maybe. But if if oil prices continue and skyrocket to $120 a barrel or $130 a barrel, will the president think the same way, or will he back off?

0: Runners, to your mark. Set.
1: Some may see a sprinter. 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
18: And he is Eric Carley, and I'm Gary McNamara. Welcome and good morning. I was looking at Breitbart had this story. They were reprinting another story. Did I save it? Oh, yeah, I did.
19: All right.
18: The oil producing nations of the Persian Gulf are stepping up their efforts to divert shipping away from the Strait of Hormuz. The Associated Press noted on Thursday that at least seven major pipeline projects are under discussion or are under construction in the planning stage or are being discussed as possibilities. Work on all these projects accelerated after Iran delivered a wake-up call for Gulf oil producers by shuttering the Strait of Hormuz twice so far this year.
19: Mm-hmm.
18: And you look at it, because of drones, it makes it a lot easier to attack shipping.
19: Oh, yeah.
18: So even if the United States clears it and can get this done and Iran is defeated, shipping by other ways or getting it to areas where there is no danger is going to be, I think, a huge priority of oil companies and countries.
19: Well,
18: oil producing countries.
19: In fact, there was an article I

0: I saw yesterday, don't have it in front of me, but basically the frustration right now, according to the article, the frustration was aimed at Trump for not getting the whole thing with the Strait done, you know, not figuring that out, and this going on for so long. Basically, the frustration that it can't go on, this can't go on forever. You're going to have to solve this. And I don't know how, again, I don't know how you do that. If you talk about a supply chain and reroute that kind of supply chain and rerouting, I'm interested to see what that looks like.
1: Saudis already have a decades-old pipeline that they could use to divert their oil to a Red Sea port. The Emirates have a port that theoretically allows them to bypass the Strait of Hormuz, although Iran has attacked it, and the gas processing facility in the city at the other end of the pipeline also is there to be used. The UAE is building another pipeline, putting a rush order on the $3 billion project to bring it online by mid-2027.
0: So, and you know, we've talked, too, about the Russian and China involvement here. And Hegseth was saying, I believe it was yesterday, confirmed, actually it was on Tuesday, that Moscow and Beijing are providing some level of support to Tehran, but he said he can't really go into the details. That's classified and should remain classified. That's something that from the beginning of all this, I assumed. There were telltale signs that Russia was involved, and I don't believe for a moment that China is not. So the question is, to what extent? Clearly they know. Hegseth says they know. He's not giving the details, but they know. And I believe that to be accurate and true. I believe that they're definitely getting help from Russia and China, and I don't know what it would be. I don't know if it's satellite technology, if it's actual weapons. I don't know. But the fact is that you've got this ongoing thing that's, you know, because here, if you look at Russia from their standpoint, man, they'd love to keep this conundrum going on for Trump until the end of his presidency. They would absolutely love that because it creates a distraction with the whole Ukraine thing. But it also creates chaos, which is what Russia is all about. They absolutely love the idea of the U.S. being in chaos and having problems in any effort. So, and it also explains why Israeli forces were in Azerbaijan. It was found out, and it's likely because they were trying to monitor to see if there was any movement between, because that would be the route you would take if you were doing it by land and you weren't using the Caspian Sea, which you probably wouldn't. You would go by land quietly through Azerbaijan from Russia down to Iran, and that's why Israelis, I'm sure, were there. They wanted to find out how much Russia was involved. To be clear, the Israelis aren't going to attack Russian forces, but you certainly want that intel.
1: Iraq is working with American companies on pipelines that would take its products from the oil terminal in Basra to ports in Turkey and Syria, and is considering a third pipeline that would send oil to a port in Jordan. The U.S. State Department is reportedly particularly enthusiastic about the Iraq-Syria project, which will refurbish and expand a long disused pipeline that was built in the early 1950s. The line was damaged during the 2003 U.S.-Iraq war, and restoring it became a much more attractive prospect after the Assad dictatorship was overthrown in Syria in 2004. By the way, something that happened when we were on vacation a couple of weeks ago, completely forgot about it. but talking about Iraq, we're done September 30th.
2: Oh, yeah. Yeah, we are.
1: And that was announced, hardly didn't have a blip on social media.
2: Right.
1: Both the United States and Iraq. Okay, it's time. Yeah. And I remember when it happened, I said this would take, that if you know, if we do this and we go in, as we have done, this is not going to be a process that's done in 5 years. You need to go through a couple of generations.
2: Yep. I mean,
1: and that's
2: think about
1: what
2: that.
1: You've
2: done. March 2003.
1: Yep.
2: Wow. Yep. And you think about something that was important too. Abu Bakr al-Baghdadi was played an important role on the capturing Mosul after we left Iraq under the direction of then President Obama. And Mosul is where all the oil is produced and controlled. So the idea would have been with ISIS under al-Baghdadi, you could then take that money. And they were using that money. And by the way, they captured Mosul for 3 years. And I remember when we came, I think we came back from, I don't know if we just came back from vacation, but it was during the summer when Iraq, with a little help from the U.S., regained control of Mosul. And you said this is one the underreported story of the year so far at that time. And it was incredibly important. It was critical because it could have been the building of a caliphate, you know, if not for that. If they had maintained control of Mosul and the Iraqis were not able to control it, you could have seen basically what you saw with Afghanistan and the terrorists, the Taliban, now controlling. The government is gone. There is no government in Afghanistan. It's the Taliban. And it's become a terrorism superstate. That could have been the case with Iraq if not for the recapturing of Mosul. So you look at the history, though, but go back to, I remember I was actually traveling when we went in March 2003. And it coming to a close is interesting.
1: Wow.
2: It's crazy.
1: You said that. I remember exactly where I was.
2: Yeah. I
1: was at a gas station filling up with gas when it
2: I was coming in. I went out for a run. I was staying at this hotel in Louisville, Kentucky. I came in. They had wheeled out, it's 2003. They wheeled out a television because it was such breaking news. And they put this television in the lobby. They didn't have one in the lobby normally. And they put one in the lobby, and I remember standing there going, wow, here we are, here we go.
1: Yeah, I remember getting gas. And to go back to a previous hour, that was also a couple of months later, was when that woman told me I was clubbing.
2: Yeah, yeah.
1: It was 2003, I just realized. Wow. But yeah, I remember the gas station that I was at. I remember being at the gas right around the corner. I didn't have my house yet. I was living in the townhouse when it. You and I were not working together at that
2: no.
1: point. We didn't start working together till July 15th of
2: 2005.
1: So, but overall, again, I don't know what the goal is of the administration is right now. I'm not saying it's a bad thing. I'm just saying nobody knows but I do know. We all know what Iran is trying to do, especially with the Houthis getting involved, which they didn't get involved much earlier. And so, you know, the reports that they had gone after two Saudi tankers and obviously were at the game that they believe they're looking to see where do we believe the president is weakest. The president is well known. We all know. Everything has an economic element to it. We've talked about this before. It's how he thinks, right?
2: Yep.
1: Everything is economic. Yep. I'm not saying it's a bad thing. I'm just saying that's what we have come to understand in this president. Sometimes it might be a bad thing, but most of the time, hey, it's not bad. As Milton Friedman said, Who are we to judge that political interest is somehow more moral than economic self-interest? There's a great point there. But the Iran's looking and saying, all right, who do you get involved now? Because this is it for us. We need to make sure our goal is to get the president to back off because oil prices are through the roof. That's their goal.
0: Yeah.
1: Yep. You know, what's their goal beyond it? They don't even know yet. That's their goal right now. Their goal is to survive and live the leadership, but their goal right now is to get oil prices as just like it was before, but even more now because they're not sure. They want oil prices to go through the roof because now they're not exactly sure because what is it, 13 days, 12 days, 13 days now? And now they're not sure because the president isn't talking. He did a little bit last week, a little bit of about a deal. You know, maybe we can get them to a deal, but Marco Rubio's out there every day going, deal, it means nothing, we're continuing.
0: Yep.
1: So because of that, we don't know what the end game is for the United States here. Nobody knows what the end game is. When I say the United States, I mean the president.
0: Right.
1: He's the one, you know, what does he want to get to this point, to get to the point where he'll be happy? We don't know right now.
0: Right.
1: It certainly will not be another memorandum of understanding.
0: No, it won't be that.
1: We are Red Eye Radio.
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0: We are Red Eye Radio. He's Eric Carly, and I'm Gary McNamara. Let's end this hour with our Let's Watch Liberal Heads Explode update.
1: Okay.
0: National Review had the story.
1: Uh-huh.
0: The scorching heat waves that the UK and Europe are experiencing this summer.
1: Yeah.
0: Are according to the Met Office, this is the UK's Climate Change and National Weather Service.
1: Okay.
0: That the heat wave is being caused by clean air.
1: We can't let this happen.
0: Because the air is becoming cleaner, less particulate matter. There is not the pollution was keeping.
1: Giving a shade.
0: Was giving shade. And now that the pollution is gone, the rays of sunshine can get through and make it a little bit hotter.
1: They really work to no end, don't they?
0: You know what I'm looking for? I'm looking for that. You see it on Facebook where there's two buttons to push. Clean
1: yeah.
0: air.
1: Yeah. Right.
0: Clean air, global warming.
1: Right.
0: And the liberals sitting there sweating. You know, it's like, I don't know which one to push.
1: Right.
0: I don't know what to do here. What do we do?
1: We created too many laws. Now we're raising the Earth's temperature. Oh, my gosh.
0: Europe has warmed at twice the rate of the rest of the world since the 1980s. But according to the...
1: Yeah, but they're always trying to work ahead.
0: But according to the study, the opposite is true. Well, that's what they were saying. It's warmed twice. The opposite is true. Much of the increase in temperatures can be attributed to Europe's recent success in reducing the amount of airborne particulate matter since the pollution acts as a sunshade. So there you go.
1: So London fog wasn't fog at all. It was
0: it was wildfires from Canada.
1: Yeah, maybe. Diesel. Something else.

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6: ABC News, I'm Dave Packard. In Madison, Wisconsin, Thursday, after a police-involved deadly shooting, the city's mayor, Satya Rhodes Conway, saying the immediate focus is supporting the family of Corey Ruiz and the community.
7: Maybe we need to be changing our standards of what it looks like to know that you're fit to be in our community, serving our community, because too often we have a quarry.
6: Police say they shot Ruiz after he pulled a knife during a confrontation. The U.S. Coast Guard responding alongside the U.S. Navy, Canadian Coast Guard, and local agencies following a seaplane emergency landing in a Washington state bay. The U.S. concluded a 13th straight day of strikes on Iran, as the president is reportedly considering a, quote, massive attack. Meantime, oil prices again soaring past $100 a barrel as gas prices continue to rise. President Trump announcing a sweeping new round of tariffs on the top 60 U.S. trading partners, including the European Union. Canada facing a 50% tariff. This is ABC News. Some 20,000 people forced to evacuate homes, resorts, and campsites in southwest France, where a wildfire is spreading. A federal judge has extended the order blocking the proposed Paramount-Warner Brothers Discovery merger for another 14 days, meaning the deal cannot close before August 18th. A hearing is scheduled August 3rd in a lawsuit seeking to block the deal indefinitely. Break out the lightsabers and kryptonite. Comic-Con is officially underway in San Diego. The four-day event is filled with an artist alley, movie panels, product drops, and...
8: We're also going to the Star Trek meetup and also the Star Wars meetups. for great opportunities to meet other people who love dressing up in costume, gathering together and sharing techniques and whatnot.
6: Actor Johnny Depp appeared in character as Ebenezer Scrooge, scolding attendees on the street about not having a job. Ebenezer is set for release November 13th. I'm Dave Packer, ABC News.
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0: Now, it's Red Eye Radio. Gary McNamara and Eric Harley talk about everything from politics to social issues and news of the day. Whether you're up late or you're just starting your day, welcome to the show. From the Relief Factor Studios, this is Red Eye Radio.
1: All across America, we are Red Eye Radio. He is Eric Harley and I'm Gary McNamara. Hi! All right, let's get this thing going. Yeah, let's fire it up. I was thinking on the way to work.
2: Oh, were you?
1: Yes.
2: I was listening to Ted Nugent. But go ahead.
1: Dog eat dog.
2: That's one of the oversized posters I had back in the day in the 70s. It was Nugent.
1: The one in the white suit or the white pants?
2: Yeah, with the suspenders. No shirt, suspenders, and white bell bottoms.
1: The fact that you had that over the Farrah Fawcett poster bothers me.
2: No. The Farrah Fawcett poster was even closer to me.
1: Oh, okay.
2: Yeah, it had to be. Yeah. No, she was my girlfriend at that time. She didn't know. If stalking laws applied to children back then, I would have been in trouble. I mean, I didn't actually go anywhere to chase her down, but yeah, she was the one, you know? And music-wise, I had Zeppelin, I had Nugent, and I had Peter Frampton. Trying to think. I think that's, I mean, there's only some of those, so many of those oversized posters you could have.
1: But I never had a poster as a kid.
2: Yeah.
1: Or even as an adult, I don't believe I've ever had a poster.
2: Yeah. I don't know that I would have one now. I mean, I would, the idea of a man cave to me is like, well, no, I'll just stay in bed.
1: I just have huge pictures of myself on the walls of my house.
2: I was talking to one of my granddaughters because she said, there's all these posters of, pictures of various family members on this one wall, but I'm not on that wall. And she goes, well, Papa, why aren't you on the wall? Where are you? And we have this one picture of me with my wife when we were younger, and it's really small. She goes, no, you need to have like your high school photo. I said, no, you don't want that.
1: No.
2: God. No, and that one still smells like weed. But the whole problem...
1: from the photographer, not you. Let's make that clear.
2: Okay, well, all right, if you want to go that way. But we'll say that, yes. But
1: he was the artsy type.
2: Yeah. He was an artist, not just a school photographer. But no, I said, I'm gonna get a huge painting, just a massive painting of myself, and put it on that wall one day. Just to see my wife's face when she comes home. I don't have any more posters. I guess I outgrew that. You know, when you have to pay rent, it's like, I don't want to put any staples in the wall.
1: So what I was thinking,
2: yeah,
1: I was thinking a bunch of, I can't, the ride to work just flew by.
2: Yeah, mine did too.
1: Now I will,
2: and it was
1: shut
2: loud,
1: up.
2: Very
1: you
2: loud.
1: Only, you only got a couple of miles.
2: It was loud.
1: I've got the what is it? 27.4 miles.
2: Yeah.
1: Here, but and it went really quick because I actually like the drive.
2: Yeah,
1: because in my mind, because people ask me, well, you got to drive? And I said, well, actually, you know, when I take the tollway, there's no traffic. I know this is Dallas-Fort Worth, but if you take the tollway at 10:30 at night, there is no traffic, none.
2: Right.
1: I mean, just if there's a car, you know, if there's a car 500 feet in front of me and 500 feet behind, that's a traffic jam.
2: We have the George Bush Turnpike.
1: Yes.
2: Which doesn't have any exits when it comes to Afghanistan. Right.
1: No. The beautiful thing is it's
2: named after his father, actually.
1: Because it's the George Bush Turnpike.
2: Yeah.
1: Democrats refuse to take it.
2: Yeah.
1: And so there's a lot less traffic.
2: I never thought of it that way.
1: Yes.
2: That's probably true.
1: Well, you saw the story about the West Palm Beach, excuse me, the Donald Trump Airport.
2: Yeah, yeah.
1: Now, United claimed it wasn't true, but they said that there were people saying, you need to switch us to Miami or another airport. We don't want to land at that airport.
2: Yeah.
1: I'm like, well, geez, then liberals must be freaking about Reagan in in D.C.
2: Right.
1: Oh, my.
2: Right.
1: You know, and it was, it's actually the Fauci thing. And it was, and I was thinking about that and a bunch of different other things because Rand Paul has been on the whole gain of function thing. And even though Fauci has immunity, you know, they want to get, you know, to the, they want to get, I think, on record and get Fauci in front of it so they can ask him the specific questions. And by the way, I did find an audio cut. Yesterday where Rand Paul actually brought up the whole gain of function thing and said, doesn't matter what you call it.
2: Right.
1: It's what you were doing. You were basically manipulating a virus.
2: Right.
1: And he didn't really respond to that. And I guess the point is not that I want to go back to COVID, but it was in my mind going, because there's been more of a narrative on this about Democrats asking that the whole party is simply anti-Trump. And it's like, where do they stand on the issues? We know where they're against. What are they actually for? Now, we know where the Democrats, Socialists of America are for. And the things that they are for are insane. And we do know enough about the majority of Democrats, for example, the radical transgender movement, the growing anti-Semitism. You know, we know all of that. But specifically, how would they solve problems? You don't hear anything. And it was the whole Fauci thing that, remember, COVID started during Trump. Fauci was a part of the Trump administration.
2: Yeah.
1: And besides no curiosity from Democrats as to why that, you know, why it happened, what we went through really in the first 2 years, the insanity that we went through. And no curiosity, because the question we would all have is that we still don't know. It's not documented. Why did Democrats and those opposing Trump not want to find out the truth on it?
2: Right.
1: And you could have made the case that, look, this was all part of the Trump administration. And even though, you know, Trump, you know, cause Trump, remember Trump called it the virus. And so, remember that racism.
2: Yeah. Yeah.
1: We're old enough to remember when the Democrats said calling COVID a China virus was racist towards the Chinese.
2: Well, remember Nancy, doing a photo op in Chinatown.
1: I know.
2: And which I think it's part of her district,
1: but
2: I think.
1: But I guess the point is for Democrats,
2: yeah.
1: What do you really care about? If you didn't care, if you can blow off the fact that your life had to stop basically for 2 years because of COVID, because of government mandates, where government lied to you. We were lied to by government on a variety of different things.
2: Yeah.
1: Why aren't you upset about it at all?
2: Right.
1: If, you know, certainly Republicans, you know, Republicans are. They want to get to the bottom of it. But why no concern? When you see the fraud hearings that have been held last week, where no Democrat would show up on fraud. It really is amazing. I saw again James Carville just going, what the, you know, I have no idea what's going on. I mentioned Harold Ford was on the Five going, what are we for? What's the Democrats besides hate? Because if you think about it, it's hate towards Trump and hate towards Jews. If you want to look at the two major passions of the Democrat Party right now, that's where they are. Yeah. And so the politicians are one thing. But what do the people want that vote Democrat? What do they actually
2: care about?
1: Yeah, what do they actually care about? What do they want?
2: Yeah.
1: And really, in a way, when you think about it, it's becoming a huge a huge mystery. It's you have the Democrat Socialist of America basically daring the Democrats, saying we're going to take the most asinine, stupid positions, the most hateful positions, possible, the most racist, sexist, misogynist, and we're going to force you not to argue with us at the minimum. Now you're most of you are going to have to agree. Or you're going to have to say, oh, it's all part of the big tent. I can't imagine. Can you imagine saying that, Eric?
3: Yeah.
1: Well, you know something? We have this Nazi and we have this communist and we have these people that hate Jews and they practice identity politics of the, you know, of judging people by groups and individuals. And they're actually the most misogynist and sexist people towards American women who want privacy in the locker room, who want to be able to play, you know, their own sports. I mean, that's where, when you look at it, that those are the strongest stances that they're taking as to, you know, what they want to do with their behavior, and they've already done it.
2: And now they're promoting it as diversity within their party.
1: Right. I mean, I just, can you imagine that?
2: No, that's the thing. It's insane.
1: But you've seen it. But on the right, it's different. Candace Owen and Tucker Carlson have been moved to the side.
2: Yeah.
1: They're not part of the Republican Party anymore.
2: No. No.
1: Immediately, there were some people going, whoa. Where the hell did this come from Tucker? What the hell happened to Candace Owen?
2: My wife can't figure what happened. I mean, it's an ongoing question with. She'll look at me sometimes, seriously, what happened to Candace Owen? I mean, it's just because something will pop up in social media or something. She'll see, and I don't know. I don't know why people think the way they think. You and I aren't, you know, on board team whatever, unless it's team Red Eye. And that's only some of the time.
1: And there's red, but we're not communist.
2: That's right.
1: In that name.
2: And it has nothing to do with smoking weed. So stop it. But it's, you know.
1: Then you have to stop talking about your youth so much.
2: Who said anything about my youth? I actually can't remember if I did or didn't. But here's the thing.
1: Because there's no way.
2: Mm-hmm.
1: I know you.
2: Yeah.
1: There's no way you put any foreign substance. You're even objecting to drinking water lately.
2: No. I drink a lot of water and diet Mountain Dew, but.
1: I'm just kidding.
2: Yeah.
1: but if you know Eric, it's like, you know, when, yeah, so when he throws out these suggestions, they're actually laughable. If you sit on my side, they're all.
2: I don't do drugs. Yeah. I think.
1: When's the last time you even had a drink?
2: I don't know. It's been a couple of years.
1: Yeah.
2: And it was a...
1: Mine was 30 seconds ago.
2: Yeah. I know. By the way, you're out. The bottle looks empty. It was one of the four-point beers. Mick Ultra. Doesn't have... It's not a six-point beer. And I had it with this food... This Chinese takeout that is the best Chinese takeout ever. And when I got it, I was like, oh, this screams having a beer. I heard a comedian say that I don't say I'm sober. Because sober, you know, when you say I'm sober, that means you had a problem. It sounds like you had a problem at one time. Recovering alcoholics use that terminology, in other words. And he says... And I also don't want to be that guy at a party. You know, he goes, you know, every once in a while, I think it was Derek Stroop, the comedian, you know, every once in a while I have a beer. But I don't drink.
1: I'm not much of a drinker anymore when, you know, the whole thing is what you just said. You gonna have something to drink? Yeah, give me one of the 2.6 grams of carbs. The light alcohol 4.0 light calorie, got to be under 90 calorie beer.
2: Yeah. Yeah.
1: With that mentality, probably in excess,
2: doesn't come to the table.
3: Yeah.
2: But so that's what I was thinking on the way into work.
3: No, it makes perfect sense.
2: Because why aren't they just outraged? Why aren't they outraged about things like, you know, Fauci, as you mentioned, all that was going down during the Trump administration? Why didn't they use that as a take going? Because remember when he was on the debate stage and he said, yeah, we're going to have the vaccines available by the end of the year. And everybody mocked him that night and the next day. And the vaccines came out in early December.
4: They started giving it to healthcare workers.
2: Right. And we can have, you know, debates about the vaccines.
4: No, it's about the politics.
2: It's about how.
4: Is there any?

0: for gain of function. Fauci lying about taxpayer money used for gain of function. They don't care about it.
1: Yeah.
0: You know, because they saw that as their opportunity to finally control people fully. They could control the language on social media. They could control your behavior.
1: That the politicians may have thought that.
0: Yes.
1: What about the Democrat voter? Why did they go along with it?
0: Yeah. Well, I think many of them wanted that.
1: You know, like mommy
0: told me to stay home, so I'm going to stay home.
1: Mom, Dami is a communist, and he wants to do what a communist does.
0: Yeah.
1: The people that vote for him, as we've talked about, so many of them said, well, we don't believe he's going to accomplish anything by this, but we want free stuff.
0: Right.
1: So they don't necessarily agree. They just give me free stuff.
0: Right.
1: We don't care how you do it. If you're a communist, we don't care.
0: Right.
1: What you call you, what you label yourself. Just give me. And that's my point. What about the Democrat voter? What do they actually want?
0: What do they care about?
1: We're Red Eye Radio.
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0: Sarah Carly and I'm Gary McNamara. Where the Iran war is going, we'll get to that. And also in New Jersey, the contractor says that there was no serious software error.
1: Right.
0: No, we did nothing wrong. We'll get to this because it's like, whoa.
1: Because they're saying, the software company is saying, that the state knew they were non-citizens and registered them to vote anyway.
0: Yeah, that went from one state agency to another.
1: Right.
0: And it was obvious that they weren't citizens. There was no software error, and they say they can prove it.

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11: We are Red Eye Radio. He is Eric Carney, and I'm Gary McNamara. Election fraud and more just a minute away.
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11: Before we get to the whole election fraud situation in New Jersey, we did mention in the last half hour the fraud hearing that was held by the Senate.
12: Yeah.
11: Judiciary Committee back 9 days ago, I think it was.
12: Yeah.
11: That they held it. And only the ranking member, Gary Peters, Senator Peters, showed up, gave the opening statement, asked a couple of questions, then left. And Republicans were like, we're the Democrats. This is on fraud.
12: Right. Right.
11: This is on taxpayer fraud, and no Democrat would show. And we're like, why wouldn't you show?
12: Right.
11: Because you can't defend your position, and you know that it's better for you just not to show up. You're not going to win coming out as pro-fraud by defending the people that commit fraud or saying that looking for fraud is racism, or to go after people like Nick Shirley and say, well, you've what? I don't even know where you would go with that.
12: Right.
11: You were hyping this too much. You were trying to sensationalize it.
12: Uh-huh.
11: Well, you really can't sensationalize fraud against the American taxpayer. So they just figured we're not going to show. Yeah. And we just said, wow, can they continue to have that opinion? Uh-oh, here's Hakeem Jeffries. Mm-hmm. Ready for this?
12: Mm-hmm.
11: Here we go.
13: And our promise to the American people is that we will hold the crooks accountable.
12: Mm-hmm.
13: If you're a crook in the United States of America and you've been stealing from the American people, we're coming after you.
12: Wow, you sounded very passionate about that. First of all, we need to explain something. For those under the age of 80, a crook is a bad guy.
11: Yes.
12: Yeah.
11: remember, it was the middle of June that the House, put through a resolution to condemn fraud against the U.S. government. 177 Democrats voted against it.
12: Yeah. Yes.
11: And then we saw what happened again last week.
12: Right.
11: Where the Democrats just didn't show for the fraud. Apparently, they must be getting the feedback that is not a popular opinion to hold.
12: Or maybe, Gary, maybe on that day when they didn't show, like OJ, they were out looking for the real killer.
11: Oh.
12: You know, the real fraudsters.
11: Are the real fraudsters?
12: They were out there on the golf course? Yeah. The restaurants. And the restaurants in D.C. or wherever they drink. You know,
11: The crooks. They're in the Georgetown bars.
12: Yes. Let's go find them. Yeah. Like OJ. He's like, I'll be looking for the real killers. Next thing you know, he's out on a golf course, like you said. No, but that's maybe, we'll just give him the benefit of the doubt. Because I understand from their house leader that they will not tolerate it. And they're going to go after the crooks. I just heard it on the radio just moments ago.
11: And we are not going to allow fraud to happen.
12: Fraud is bad. Against fraud. Boo fraud.
11: I'm going to save my passion. I'm going to save my passion for something important, like Caitlin Clark.
12: Uh-huh.
11: And her flopping is akin to racism and puts other minority and lesbian basketball players in danger. I'm sorry, that was the USA Today reporter, but that's where they have that's where they show the passion. Fraud. Yeah. You heard them sort of very meek, like, okay, God, we've got to come out. Damn it, we got to come out against fraud.
12: Come on, guys.
11: What's wrong with the people of the United States? Fraud. Don't they want their taxpayer dollars going directly to criminals?
12: Well, you know, here's the thing. Maybe also another possibility on that day that they weren't there at the hearings, they were helping write that passionate speech you just heard. It took all of them to put it together. We'll just say we're against fraud. What do we want? No fraud. When do we want it? When it's convenient at election time.
11: So voter fraud, yeah. New Jersey, the big story there. I want to play. This is John Solomon from Just the News, and I know before you say, "Well, that's a conservative saying," New Jersey knew about this and that it was not a serious software error, as they said. Uh-huh. Well, of course, the conservatives are going to have that argument. No, we've got the Politico story on it also.
12: We do,
11: and you cannot consider them conservative in any way or form. But here was John Solomon the other night talking about this. Here we go.
14: As you know, last night the New Jersey governor admitted that 6,600 illegal aliens had made it onto New Jersey's voter rolls. At least that number, it could be a lot larger. And 400 of them actually cast a vote. That is the largest number of foreigners ever to vote in any collection of an election in American history. When we told you that last night, the governor said, not our fault, it was a software glitch, no big deal. Well, overnight, we reached out to the software company that runs New Jersey's system. And you know what they said? There's no software glitch at all. The state of New Jersey knew they were putting non-citizens, i.e. foreigners, onto the voter rolls. It is the state's responsibility to determine who is eligible to vote and who's not. The software had it marked right. That is a major contradiction. And just a little while ago, the Assistant Attorney General for Civil Rights in the U.S. Justice Department, Harmeet Dhillon, announced that there is an investigation of New Jersey now into whether they knowingly were allowing non-citizens to vote and to get on the voter rolls. Remember, a week ago, she sent the letter out saying, if you let non-citizens vote knowingly, you're in trouble. Well, now the vendor's comments raise the very strong possibility that one of the blue states in America may have acceded to allowing non-citizens to vote. We're going to keep a close eye on that.
11: So Politico, contractor disputes, Mickey Sherrill's claims of New Jersey registration software error. The company at the center of the New Jersey voter registration debacle is pushing back against the governor of New Jersey and the claims that non-citizens were registered to vote because of a serious software error, asserting the state agencies were to blame instead. Sherrill announced Tuesday that the 6,600 non-citizens had registered to vote between 2023 and 2024, with around 400 of them casting ballots. A stunning revelation. Remember, this is from Liberal Politico.
12: Right.
11: A stunning revelation that has made waves in Trenton and in Washington when individuals applied for driver's licenses and ID cards at the State Motor Vehicle Commission. Sherrell said even those who indicated that they were non-citizens were erroneously added to the voter rolls anyway. Well, the France-based vendor, Ademia, when I saw that, I went, wait a minute. They're the ones who do TSA pre-check.
12: Mm. Yeah.
11: Because when I had to get TSA pre-check, I went to a, I don't even know what it was. I forgot what store it was. Like a furniture store. And they have it set up in there.
12: Oh,
11: it's
12: wow.
11: Ademia, and they do, that's how I got my TSA pre-check. However, said that its systems, the France-based vendor, Ademia, said that its systems functioned perfectly well and had, in fact, been specifically approved by the state before being implemented. The error, the company claimed, arose when the Motor Vehicle Vehicles Commission sent non-citizens' data to the State Division of Elections, which the company said should not have happened, but was the state's own doing. All 6,600 individuals indicated, yes, they wanted to register to vote, and no to being a U.S. citizen. Every one of them said they wanted to register to vote and no to being a U.S. citizen, said Lisa Shoemaker, Ademia's senior vice president of global corporate relations, said in a statement. The information was recorded correctly and always available to the Motor Vehicle Commission via the database that the Motor Vehicle Commission utilized to gather voter information and transmit it to the Division of Elections. At no point was a non-citizen ever marked as a citizen in the database. In June of 2024, Shoemaker said the Motor Vehicles Commission requested that Ademia change its setting so that those who indicated they were non-citizens were automatically marked as declining to register to vote. That solved the issue going forward, but the 6,600 people mistakenly added to the rolls in the year prior were not removed or disclosed publicly until now. So apparently they knew.
12: Yeah.
11: At an unrelated press conference on Thursday, Sherrell continued to lay blame on Ademia, saying that the state had already decided to part ways with the company before the voter registration scandal was discovered, a decision that was made due to Ademia's incompetence, the governor charged. Wow. I think it's well known that the Motor Vehicle Commission has been a mess and that Ademia is at the heart of that. Long wait times, bureaucracy, and red tape. That's going to be interesting to see what happens.
12: Yeah, it will be. Because the question would be, all right, then you're going to have to go through every step of that process.
11: The evidence would be there.
12: Yeah, I mean, there's no way it's not there. Because if a software company came back and said, yeah, we concur with the state and it was a glitch, then I think a lot of people would look at it and go, oh, all right, well, it's software. Maybe it happens. Now, I don't know. I mean, after the 2020 election, maybe there would be total outrage, but you're not going to sit, we've talked about this before, and take the blame for something because your company is involved heavily, as you demonstrated, with a number of things and has to be, their contracts are on the line. If something that huge happened and they didn't do something about it, then the trust for their company's product would be downgraded tremendously. Their entire business model would be destroyed. So let's see where this goes.
11: We are Red Eye Radio.
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24: 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I'll keep you updated on local news, weather, and sports. 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

0: We are Red Eye Radio. He's Eric Carly, and I'm Gary McNamara.
1: Did you see where, we've talked about it, how the DSA now, and the Democrats really are trying to soft sell socialism. I just love it.
2: Yeah.
1: Scott Jennings yesterday, because he's on CNN, and they're trying to bring up that basically any level of government that exists is socialism. And that's not socialism.
2: No.
1: I mean, it's just amazing.
2: No. Right.
1: And the one I liked yesterday, I forgot who said it. Libraries. All we want are libraries. Libraries are socialism.
2: Right.
1: No, it's not.
2: No, it's not.
3: No.
2: No, it is.
1: That's not what socialism is. And so now they realize they can't sell socialism, so they have to lie about what socialism is, where basically we're a socialist society now because we have government. And we just wish that socialist government to run more efficiently.
4: There'd be nobody there to put out your house fire without socialism.
1: Right.
4: What? Yeah, firefighters. That's right. It's part of the socialist program.
2: No, it's not.
4: Shut up. Quit talking.

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7: ABC News, I'm Dave Packer. Growing protests in Madison, Wisconsin, following the deadly police shooting of a black man who authorities say was armed with a knife. And then the jarring moment when the police chief was interrupted during a press conference about the case.
8: You're going to say the same thing you all say every time a black body gets shot down in this city. This is a corrupt city.
7: The man shot identified as Corey Ruiz, his family retaining civil rights attorney Ben Crump. President Trump signaling a possible major escalation in the war in Iran. Trump telling Axios he is, quote, considering a massive attack bigger than ever before, unquote. And the president announced a sweeping new round of tariffs on the top 60 U.S. trading partners, including the European Union. A Secret Service agent on Vice President J.D. Vance's detail is under investigation and has been placed on administrative leave. The unnamed agent is suspected of leaking information about the vice president's travel, possibly compromising his security. This is ABC News. The government has withdrawn subpoenas that would have compelled three New York Times reporters to testify about their sources.
9: The Department of Justice had little choice in the matter after a federal judge said he would throw out the subpoenas if prosecutors refused to withdraw them. The Department of Justice served the subpoenas to reporters earlier this month after the New York Times reported about security issues with the new Qatari-donated Air Force One. Lawyers for the newspaper said the subpoenas were, quote, the latest salvo in an escalating series of attacks on journalists to intimidate them. In addition to withdrawing the subpoenas, Prosecutors also agreed to approach the court if they attempt to subpoena the reporters in the future. Peter Haralambos, ABC News, New York.
7: Amazon confirms it's been carrying out layoffs this week within parts of its AGI, or Generative Artificial Intelligence, division. Workers there have been developing software with human intelligence can act autonomously. Amazon says in a statement that building large AI models remains one of the most important things they're working on, but the company is, as they say, sharpening its focus. Dave Packer, ABC News.
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1: 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Gary McNamara and Eric Hurley talk about everything from politics to social issues and news of the day. 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
0: All across America, we are Red Eye Radio. He is Eric Hurley, and I'm Gary McNamara.
21: Hi.
0: I'm being interrupted. I'm reading some salacious stuff here.
21: Oh, let's get into it. What are you reading? Is it about me?
0: No, it was about the former CNN anchor, Brooke Baldwin.
21: Oh, really?
0: Yeah, it opened up about her sex life, declaring she's pretty damn good in bed, revealing four different men recently tried to sleep with her and insisting casual sex was very much on the table before she turned them all down.
21: Why?
0: Bottom line, I'm flattered.
21: I'm flattered?
0: Wow. You have a pretty low level of, you're a woman, men want to sleep with you. I am flattered. By the way,
21: does she know? Does she know anything about men?
0: Isn't that a little bit of self misogyny? That she judges herself as being attractive physically for sex, for casual sex?
21: Well, is it misogyny if it's true, if it's actually happening? And that gets to my next point. Is it true?
0: It's her thought process, not whether it happened or, because she said it didn't happen. She turned down all four.
21: No, that's what I mean. It's, did it actually happen that four men propositioned her? And also, did they offer money? Did they get the wrong idea? Did they think she did something else for a living? I'm just asking questions I don't know.
0: I've been public about it myself. I mean, in the last month, there have been zero women interested in me.
21: So. Yeah, me too. I'm married. Yeah,
0: I'm not. So, yeah, and I did. I came clean a couple of weeks ago again and let people know that I've never, ever cheated on a woman.
21: Yeah.
0: Because that would require two women at the same time to like me.
21: Right.
0: And, of course, what the hell, that's never going to happen.
21: I forget who the stand-up was, but he actually posted it on social media. It was years ago. He said, yeah, I'm just about to have a threesome. I just need two more people. It may have been Conan. Somebody, forget who it was on social media.
0: Yes, but it's really. I look at it as a positive, though.
21: Yeah,
0: I've never had any type of temptation. Because to have temptation, there needs to be some sort of opportunity. I have to stop this because I did. Remember when I did that a long time ago, and all of a sudden I started getting women writing to me, and it was like, well, I think I've seen your picture. I go, oh no, what did I do?
21: Yeah.
0: Let's tell the truth. My life is not as lonely as I attempt to portray at times on the radio.
21: No, I'm married, have four children and eight grandchildren, and my life is lonelier than yours.
0: But it really did.
21: You have a cat.
0: But it is.
21: And have a better life than I do.
0: And that cat dominates my life.
21: Yeah.
0: For example, when I wake up tomorrow, I've got two new doors being put into my house. The front and back door are being replaced.
21: Ooh, what do you do with a cat?
0: Exactly. It's like
21: is it garage time? Is it too warm to for the cat to?
0: Well, it was the other day when it was 90. She only went out for an hour.
21: Yeah.
0: And I was checking on her every half hour because it was just so hot. But she was coming. But no, once she knows people in the house, she's going to. I can't put her in a cage. I can't put her in a room. I just have to basically monitor her for the 8 hours it's going to take because they're putting in new frames and everything else, everything around the door.
21: Now, does she have, like little toys, or does she have a little scratch post or anything like that?
0: That means nothing to her.
21: No?
0: Yeah.
21: Yeah.
0: Yeah, I have...
21: Just wine and TV. That's what she's into.
0: Right. Both my last cat and this cat, no interest in anything cat-related.
21: Right.
0: The only thing they want to do is human interaction. Yeah. So
21: drink some wine, watch some Christmas in July movies on Hallmark, that kind of thing.
0: Exactly.
21: Yeah, things that cats do. Yeah.
0: Right, exactly. Yeah. That's right. It is Christmas in July on Hallmark Channel, isn't it?
21: Yeah. Perfectly fine.
0: Now, the one thing that is true, because this really did happen.
21: Yeah.
0: And this was back a few years ago. For a very short time, I was dating a woman, and it was one of the times where you just get so busy. I mean, in this business, I mean, that was a time when, I was doing a local show, and you've got so much on your plate. Mm-hmm. I was working during the days, and just the number of speeches and everything else,
21: mm-hmm.
0: and I liked her, but it just got busy. And she just said, look, you really don't have time right now. And she said, and the other thing is, really, and this is absolutely true. She said, when I met you, you told me that, hey, just so you know, that, my life is pretty boring. She said, your life is pretty boring. You're boring. She said that to me. Now, my response, what do you think my response was? Anger, rage?
21: Yawn,
0: laughter. I burst out laughing.
21: Yeah, well,
0: it's like when you're right, I told you it was.
21: Yeah.
0: You don't do anything.
21: It's like, right.
0: What she meant was, I don't socialize a lot, which is true. I mean, I'm not out there. Even though I'd had another woman one time when I was just busy, accused me of clubbing.
21: Of clubbing? She goes, like going out to clubs?
0: Yeah. She goes, I know what you're doing. You're avoiding me because you're out clubbing all the time.
21: You're on the dance floor.
0: What is love?
21: On the dance floor. Belly up to the bar.
0: I don't know.
21: How you doing?
0: I don't even know who does that song. But if that ever comes on, even if I'm going through the dial.
21: What was that? Yeah.
0: I forgot what that's called. Dude, does not every guy in the world, even though that may not be their kind of music, shake their head like Will Ferrell and who's the other guy in that one?
21: Chris Kattan.
0: Hathaway.
21: Was
0: What Is Love? Yeah.
21: Oh man, I had to play that on the radio.
0: Did you really?
21: Oh, when it was a hit. Yeah, 93. Wow.
0: Your head just.
21: But I bet he made some pretty good money. Because they ended up doing, they did that. They did the movie. You got to pay for those. Pay to use the music.
0: So. I'm sure that that totally boosted sales.
21: Yeah.
0: It had to. But the neck twitch, as I call it, the head neck twitch.
21: Yeah.
0: Automatically, if I hear that song, even wherever I am, that boom, dun, dun, dun, and you have to, the only thing is, it's not the same. You need to have another guy next to you doing the head move at the same time.
21: Yeah.
0: But yeah, so that's Brooke Baldwin talked about her sex life, I talked about, mine.
21: Well, I don't.
0: Or lack of.
21: Mine. The whole Brooke Baldwin story is like. And she's saying what she's claiming is she's good in bed.
0: Yes.
21: Why would you claim that?
0: I have no idea.
21: Because, I mean, quite frankly, there's. Only a handful of people that are going to actually know if that's true or not. And so wouldn't you want to keep that private?
0: Well, what's the definition of good?
21: that you don't leave?
0: That's exactly. That'd be my definition. She stayed.
21: Yeah. I was like, okay, this is that. You know what? Nah.
0: See,
21: I'm out.
0: My relationship stories are the best, though. I mean, that mine are funny. Mine are humorous because it go from one end to the other. Gary, you're boring. You really are. When you told me you're boring, you live a boring life. You really do. And then the other one accusing me of clubbing. Both got the same reaction from me. And they were not happy because it was hysterical laughter on both sides.
21: Yeah, my wife has come to she's learned to live with low expectations, you know, from me. As like honey-do lists aren't a thing with her. She's more of the honey don't list. Look, don't get up on the roof. Don't do these. Don't try and take that on. We'll hire somebody who can do that.
0: The closest I ever came to clubbing. Now, yeah. Remember, we could go to bars when we were 18. That's how old I am.
21: Yeah.
0: Yeah. Me.
21: I could go to bars and play bars. I couldn't drink in the bars.
0: Me and Benjamin Franklin and George Washington, we would hang out at the bars together.
21: Yeah.
0: Because 18 was the drinking age. The only thing I remember that could come close to clubbing, besides me as a club DJ filling in for a friend of mine in college and doing the disco for 2 weeks.
21: Uh-huh.
0: If you've never heard that story, very quickly, I can do this within 30 seconds.
21: Mm-hmm.
0: It was a place called the Port Shark. It was a disco.
21: Right.
0: And they had a shark's tank, small tank, with this little shark, baby shark, going through it.
21: Right.
0: And the DJ booth was a shark's mouth opened up, and you were inside the shark's mouth. Hmm. And so a buddy of mine was going to college still, and I was club DJing around, and he just said, hey, can you fill in for me at the disco? And I went, no, I'm not going to work at disco. But they paid great. It was like $100 a night.
21: Oh, wow.
0: And back then, that was 76.
21: Yeah.
0: It was good money. Like, what?
21: It's better money than radio now.
0: And I told him, I said, I number one, it's the last thing in the world I want to do. Number two, I don't even know how to do it.
21: Yeah, yeah.
0: You know, I spin more rock or whatever at that time. I can do that. I wouldn't even know. He goes, don't worry, I'll give you. He gave me like three lists and said, just repeat them. And put down every song for like 6 hours.
21: Well, look.
0: You know, of how to do it.
21: Just play the Bee Gees over and over again.
0: Exactly. You know what the last song was every night on both lists?
21: Huh.
0: Last song of the night, Color My World. Was the last dance tune that you play, slow tune, Color My World by Chicago.
21: Chicago, really?
0: Yeah, it was the last every night. And so there I am. And remember, I didn't fit the scene at all. Probably I had jeans and a flannel shirt or something at a disco.
21: Yeah.
0: And so after almost the 2 weeks were up, the ownership came to me, the management, and said, we love what you're doing. The crowd loves you. Not exactly what I wanted to hear. You mean I'm good at spinning disco? Don't like that. Mm-hmm. And they said, we'd like to hire you. I said, to replace Rick, who was the guy who was doing it.
21: Yeah.
0: And they said, yeah. And I said, number one, I'm not really into disco. And they upped it to like $150 a night, but I still said I just didn't want it. Money has never driven me, by the way, just so people know. There are things... Meatloaf, I won't do that.
21: Well, Skunk Baxter talks about he and another session guitarist, and he'd already played with Steely Dan at that point, and Doobie Brothers, but he was still doing sessions. And he said they would joke about which note because they were doing disco albums for a while.
0: Yeah.
21: And he goes, we would joke about which note we were going to play all week. It's just one note. In a disco song, we joke about which note is it going to be this week.
0: Steve Lukather said the same thing about some of the stuff that he was on.
21: Right.
0: It was like they go, oh, God, we got to do this song.
21: Yeah.
0: Donna Summer or something like that.
21: But that's what Skunk played on. And, it's work.
0: So how that ended was I said, no, number one, I can't do it. Then they kept offering me more money. They said, the only thing is you've got to change what you're wearing. And so we're basically going to have a dress code for the DJs here at Port Shark.
21: Mm-hmm.
0: And that is you'll have to wear leather pants, a silk shirt, unbuttoned down to the navel, a gold chain with a shark's tooth at the end. Goodbye!
21: Yeah.
0: I ended up at a rock bar, I don't know, making a lot less a couple weeks later, but much happier. I was also, by the way, going to college and working almost full-time at the bank, so...
21: Right,
0: So it wasn't like that was my major source.
21: Yeah, they lost me at buttoned down to the navel.
0: Unbuttoned down to the navel.
21: Unbuttoned down
0: to
21: the navel.
0: To me, it was the gold chain with the shark's tooth at the end. I can't pull that off, can I?
21: I actually still wear one of those. Yeah, it's under my T-shirt right now.
0: Now, could I pull that off?
21: Yeah.
0: I don't like the fact that you said, yeah, the correct answer would have been no.
21: We live with a cat. So, you live with a cat, a shark's tooth necklace? Yeah, you can do that.
0: Damn, he wins again.
21: I'm kind of wondering why you don't have one. I bet Amazon sells them.
0: I didn't ask what kind of shoes. I didn't know. You know, I did have a pair of clogs in the 70s for a short period of time.
21: Well, the platform shoes were in. But I wasn't going to wear them unless I was going to dress up like Gene Simmons.
0: I didn't have platform shoes.
21: Yeah.
0: I did have a pair of clogs.
21: Yeah. Yeah. No platforms for me, man.
0: Gary McNamara. Deep confessions.
21: Yeah, exactly.
0: Now, isn't this better than Brooke Baldwin's?
21: Actually, yes. It's more entertaining and not quite as weird. Almost, but not quite.
0: We are Red Eye Radio.
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6: So how are things? 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
7: Yeah. 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
6: Well. 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Is everything all right?
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6: Okay. 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

0: is Eric Cronin, and I'm Gary McNamara. Coming up on the bottom of the hour, we haven't done a racism update in a while.
1: Okay.
0: This one concerning Caitlin Clark. Let's talk women's basketball. We'll get to that.
1: All
0: and the federal government, this is really going to be disturbing to the left. They're saying to the Democrats on the left, separate but equal, we're not going to allow. So, of course, that makes the federal government under Trump a racist.
1: Ah.
0: Because they don't want separate but equal.
1: Right.
0: So we will get to that. By the way, the Brooke Baldwin story.
1: Yeah.
0: New York Post. The line that made me laugh the most was,

0: She ultimately rejected all four men despite describing herself as someone who enjoys sex. Like,
1: wow.
0: As opposed to what? Al Bundy? It's
1: like, well,
0: what the?
1: Yeah, and this, and you do, why are you doing an interview about it?
0: Because you've got nothing else. You got nothing else. That can be the only reason. You've got nothing else to sell.
1: I guess so.
0: Or you believe you have nothing else to sell.
1: Right. It's just weird.
0: Yeah.
1: Isn't it just weird?
0: You know, I said earlier, salacious. It's not salacious. It's hilarious.
1: It is.
0: I mean, it's just, it's stupid hilarious is what
1: yes.
0: it is.
1: Yes.
0: Not even salacious. It's
1: weird. It's just weird.
0: I know.

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6: And he is Eric Cronin. 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
7: Hi.
6: 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You can listen when and where you choose. First off, as I was going through the latest Caitlin Clark story, we really haven't spent a lot of time on what's been going on there. There's a lot of other worldly issues,
7: yeah.
6: But I think one of the things that it proves, especially what we're going to get into, is the fact that this isn't all about Trump. It's about the things that you believe. And this story, like I said, I can't help. This is one of those days where the stories, I can't stop laughing. But a USA, before we go to the stories, I was going through the different stories. I went to the Washington Times story on it.
7: Yeah.
6: All right.
7: Mm-hmm.
6: And read the story and compared the story to other stories out there. And it's totally accurate.
7: Right.
6: From the Washington Times AI news desk.
7: Oh.
6: This article is constructed with the assistance of artificial intelligence and published by a member of the Washington Times AI news desk team. Well, why do you need a member of the AI news desk team if you have AI?
7: Are there editors? Are they saying that they produce it with AI and then and the folks at the Washington Times listen?
6: Oh, I know.
7: So, I saw that the other day from somewhere else. It wasn't Washington Times. It was somewhere else. And it said AI was used in writing this article. And okay, to what extent?
6: Then they had the contents of this report are based solely on the Washington Times original reporting, wire services, and or other sources cited within the report. For more, it's a way to gather. Because you could sit there I don't think there's anything wrong with it. I could sit there and go right into Google and go Google AI. What about this? And then the story comes out. But they have the references to the story.
7: Right.
6: So you can take all the references and go, no, that's garbage. That's garbage. That's garbage. That's garbage.
7: Right.
6: And
7: right,
6: you could do it very quickly and not have to write the entire story. Basically, it's the editing process for what's true and what is not true. It actually can save you a lot of time.
7: It actually could be a very useful tool in that setting.
6: Yeah. So, but I just noticed.
7: As long as it doesn't escape the sandbox and break into the New York Times, that would be a problem.
6: That'd be interesting. I'd like to see that story done.
7: Yeah.
6: Oh,
7: what?
6: So if AI leaks from the government, who's going to be charged?
7: Mm-hmm. That's a good question.
6: No, but a USA Today sports columnist apologized Thursday for invoking the 1955 lynching of Emmett Till in a column arguing that Indiana Fever star Caitlin Clark's on-court behavior and the reaction it draws from some fans contribute to unsafe conditions for black and queer WNBA players, touching off a wave of criticism from media figures across the political spectrum. Nancy Armour's column, published Wednesday ahead of the NBA All-Star Game, argued that Caitlin Clark's reactions to officiating, combined with the way some fans respond to her on-court complaints, contribute to an environment that endangers black and queer players in the league. In the original piece, Ms. Armour wrote, "It shouldn't need reminding. This country has an awful history of black people being harmed, even killed, in the name of defending white women. The WNBA's All-Star Game this weekend is in Chicago, Emmett Till's hometown, and a local art gallery is currently hosting an exhibit imagining his life if he hadn't been lynched. While it's incumbent on the WNBA to do more to protect its players, there should be an expectation on Clark to recognize wider consequences of her actions." The column drew immediate blowback from sports media figures who called the Till reference gratuitous, at the minimum,
7: yeah,
6: and out of step with the subject at hand, the dispute over WNBA officiating. By Thursday, Ms. Armour had posted a statement acknowledging she'd made an inartful comparison.
7: That's what I loved.
6: With the murder of Emmett Till.
7: Inartful. It was inartful.
6: Inartful. While maintaining...
7: What the hell does that even mean?
6: While maintaining that her broader point about safety of black WNBA players stood. The apology did little to quiet critics who mocked the column's reasoning, including one reporter from The Athletic writing, "It was among the most insane choices he'd seen in a sports story from a major outlet." she needs to understand. You're in the middle of a game.
7: Yeah.
6: You get fouled.
7: Yeah.
6: It's a flagrant. You think.
7: Yeah.
6: You know, they're targeting you.
7: Right.
6: You complain to the officials. That's what it is. It's a game on the court. End of story.
7: End of story. This wasn't like she just went off, you know, off the court, right, you know, and you know, did something, I don't know, racist, which she's likely not going to do. That's not what's going on here. Hasn't been her pattern of behavior. Caitlin Clark.
6: No.
7: She's complaining that it wasn't called.
6: Right. And then they talk about you, well, and then they say, but her flopping. If flopping is racist, then we should never allow the World Cup.
7: Yeah.
6: Ever into the United States.
7: Right.
6: But no, flopping's only racist if it's Caitlin Clark because she's white.
7: Right.
6: And she must understand that when she complains about an official's call or a technical foul or what she believes is unfair treatment, she must realize the wider spectrum of society from those who see racism in every damn thing they look at, that you must take them into consideration.
7: It's beyond an obsession. Inartful. Are you kidding me?
6: Inartful.
7: In my recent column, I made an inartful comparison with the murder of Emmett Till. I intended to connect the issues with the WNBA, this is Ms. Armour, is currently facing with its All-Star Game being hosted in Till's hometown of Chicago. I obviously did not provide enough context for that. That was the problem? Really? Context? It lacked context? They don't apologize.
6: No.
7: Even when they think they're apologizing.
6: Inartful. It lacked context. Wow. And what I get from Caitlin Clark, she just wants to play basketball.
7: Yeah.
6: There isn't, there, you know, and again, when you get on the court, that's all that matters.
7: Right.
6: All that matters is playing ball. That's it. And I don't think she wants to get involved in all this stuff going on. Now, Sophie Cunningham, her teammate's a little bit different.
7: A little bit.
6: She came out and again, people have their own personalities.
7: Yeah.
6: And if you're a basketball player or a musician, we talked about this yesterday. We've never been the ones who was saying yesterday that we were talking about that somebody was saying that they need to shut up. Who was it? What's his name from the Babies? I mean, from Journey, from the Babies.
7: And Jonathan Cain.
6: Jonathan Cain.
7: Was talking about Bruce Springsteen.
6: Right. And we're just like, no. I mean, I think everybody should talk. I don't want...
7: If they want to be preachy at their own shows, I mean, Mellencamp is scolding his own audience right in front of them.
6: Yeah.
7: I mean, he's facing the audience right there.
6: Except
7: scolding them.
6: Except he pauses when he has to light another cigarette.
7: Exactly.
6: But
7: light the third cigarette because one of the three went out.
6: But yeah, so, but if you want to do it, and Sophie Cunningham, it's like, you know, I think she understands, you know, that she understands the personality part of the business.
7: Yeah.
6: Because
7: yeah.
6: That meme of the finger pointing was just,
7: oh my,
6: I mean, that
7: gosh.
6: Just was, I'm sitting there, if I'm on Madison Avenue, if there is even a Madison Avenue anymore, you know what I mean?
7: Yeah, yeah, yeah.
6: The whole market.
7: Mad Men. Yeah.
6: You're going, sign her up or something.
7: Oh man, get her on.
6: But now they're not going to sign her up because she.
7: Oh, she said goes, something controversial.
6: She goes, you know, and then it's like, here's the beautiful thing when you sit there and say, this is the beautiful thing, is when she says, no, I think that girls should be able to play their own sports. Men shouldn't be allowed in it.
7: Right.
6: Are you transphobic? Do you hate transgender? No, I love everybody.
7: Right.
6: It's just there is no guarantee to play sports. However you wish to play sports, you know, women should be protected. Women should be protected in the locker room. Think about that. I still, to me, and I mentioned this earlier, where the Democrats have gone, that you just wonder, you go, where do you really stand? But how they abandon women, mm-hmm. to me, is still the most unbelievable political shift without any type of explanation that I've seen in my lifetime. And on a social issue, maybe a greater 180-degree turn without an explanation than any cultural issue I can imagine in the history of the United States.
7: And
6: a domestic issue like this.
7: And the glimmer of hope is that in 24, I don't know if it's still in play now, but in 2024 in the election cycle, it was the number one driver for female voters, not abortion.
6: It was the number one women's issue.
7: Women's, that's right. What I said, for female voters. And that is that's the problem.
6: Well, I don't know. I think there's a difference. There's a difference between saying that was the number one reason that they voted. That was the number one women's issue when listed with a number of issues.
7: Yeah. I would put that, you know, in the same category.
6: Okay.
7: You know, I'd say that's a driver.
6: So, no, it was a driver over abortion. That was really the big story.
7: Yeah, that's
6: abortion
7: that's
6: wasn't
7: where
6: really
7: I started. Yeah.
6: The issue. So,
7: right.
6: She basically is, and she doubled down on it again, which she should.
7: No, and she said, I said what I said. And then she went on to say that. Everybody wants to apply a political bent to it one way or the other. She goes, I disagree with the right sometimes. I disagree with the left sometimes. And I said, to myself, hey, maybe she could fill in on Red Eye. You know, she goes, I sometimes have problems with the right. I have problems with the left. It's not the political thing. This is about women in sports. And they should be protected in sports.
6: Sophie, it's political.
8: Yeah.
7: Well,
6: everything is political.
7: They're going to make it political, but yeah. She was saying assign me a label necessarily.
6: But it was never, one of her, I think, points is that it was never political before now.
7: Mm-hmm.
6: Protecting women, not harassing women.
7: Yeah.
6: Misogyny and sexism.
7: Was a very simple equation.
6: Right.
7: And I think that's where she started, you know, in that response when she was standing in front of the media. She goes, I said what I said. It's a very simple equation. You know, I'm paraphrasing. Very simple. No men in women's sports. Biological men don't get to play in women's sports. Very unapologetic. She did not make any inartful comments without context.
6: I think her comments were quite artful.
7: I think they were.
6: We are Red Eye Radio.
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0: We are Red Eye Radio. He's Eric Cronin. I'm Gary McNamara. Eric, this is something to watch, and it really nobody else has even covered this. James Freeman in the Wall Street Journal did. You know, because everybody's talking about artificial intelligence, how it's going to kill all the jobs and everything else.
1: Right.
0: Last week, as he writes, U.S. jobless claims were at its lowest number recorded in nearly 60 years. The number of people who filed for unemployment benefits was 187,000 in the week through July 18th. It's only 1 week. But they say stunning, the lowest new claims number since 1969, when the labor force was only half as big as it is now.
1: Interesting. Well, there's a lot going on in building, you know, Mike Rowe talked about it. We've talked about it. There's a lot going on in building data centers. The hometown, in fact, where my parents live and my in-laws live, they're building a data center there. And there's so much activity surrounding that, the construction of that, and then the people that will work in those data centers eventually. It's happening.

0: This is Red Eye Radio on Westwood One.
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3: ABC News, I'm Sherry Preston. Iran's Islamic Revolutionary Guard announcing this morning that it launched another wave of drone attacks against U.S. assets in Kuwait, that after the U.S. carried out strikes against Iran for a 13th consecutive night. President Trump's latest set of tariff hikes provoking objections from numerous countries, the move in response to the Supreme Court striking down the president's earlier tariffs, which expired at midnight. These new ones said to be because those countries failed to enforce a ban on goods made with forced labor. Japan, New Zealand, and Australia strongly objecting to those allegations. In Madison, Wisconsin, protests are growing over the police-involved shooting death of a man named Corey Ruiz. Police were not wearing body cams when it happened. Madison City Council President.
4: Maybe we need to be changing our standards of what it looks like to know that you're fit to be in our community, serving our community, because too often we have a Corey.
3: This is ABC News. Break out the lightsabers and the kryptonite. Comic-Con is officially underway in San Diego. ABC's Dave Packer with more.
5: What brings fans to Comic-Con? Brianna Slavik from Indiana came dressed as Valus from the web series Critical Role.
6: Our favorite part is the cosplay. As you can tell, we enjoy it a lot. So we're really looking forward to the masquerade on Saturday.
5: Mike Rostad from Sacramento was there on day one dressed as Dr. Doom.
7: We're also going to the Star Trek meetup and also the Star Wars meetups.
5: Maddie Reese from Encinitas, California dressed as Mary Poppins.
8: My favorite part is honestly just people watching. It's just so much fun.
5: Comic-Con runs through Sunday. Dave Packer, ABC News.
3: Midwest Poultry Services is recalling nearly 1.6 million cartons of eggs due to potential salmonella contamination. That's according to the Food and Drug Administration. Many of the eggs were sold in Kroger locations in Texas and Louisiana, as well as Brookshire grocery stores and other smaller retail outlets. Company urging customers not to consume the recalled eggs and to return them for a refund. Sherry Preston, ABC News.
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10: This is News Radio WNBF News. Sunny today, high near 84. Mostly clear tonight, low around 58. Sunny Saturday, high near 86. Partly cloudy Saturday night, low around 61. Mostly sunny Sunday, high near 87. On Thursday, City of Binghamton Mayor Jared Cram announced that the Binghamton Police Department has added extra traffic patrols for the summer with a focus on reducing speeding near city parks. Cram noted that with school out for the summer, Binghamton parks are busy with families and residents. Binghamton police are increasing traffic enforcement in city park zones over the summer months, cracking down on speeding and other violations that put kids and other pedestrians at risk. Alongside walking and bike patrols and other community policing initiatives, these extra traffic details are part of the work to improve neighborhood safety across Binghamton. In addition to park zones, Binghamton police will focus on enforcement on high traffic residential areas, school zones, and hospital zones. The police department will also use a portable speed trailer, which displays drivers' speed as they pass to help deter speeding. The New York State Department of Transportation has announced the start of a $4.5 million project to modernize four bridges on State Route 17 that span Vestal Road in the Susquehanna River in the towns of Union and Vestal. The project will replace aging bridge approach slabs on the heavily traveled structures, which were originally constructed in 1969, enhancing safety, ride quality, and reliability for over 42,000 motorists who travel the Southern Tier Corridor each day. According to DOT officials, the investment will also help protect and extend the service life of the structures that connect people to neighborhoods. The project will replace the approach slabs on the four bridges over Vestal Road and Susquehanna River. Construction is anticipated to be completed during the 2026 construction season, with both northbound and southbound State Route 26 entrance ramps to State Route 17 East scheduled for closure while work is underway. New York State DOT says motorists should expect significant delays during the project and advised to give themselves additional time and are asked to follow temporary traffic changes and detours throughout the construction. On July 18th, just before 10 p.m., New York State Police at Oneonta arrested Michael Goodspeed Jr. of Otego for driving while intoxicated. Troopers responded to a crash on County Highway 3 in Unadilla and found that a Honda Civic struck a NYSEG utility pole, removing it from the ground, and then came to rest on top of a well. Goodspeed was evaluated by EMS on scene but did not require transport to a hospital. He was arrested for DWI and transported to state police headquarters in Oneonta. He was processed and issued parents' tickets. Thursday, Delaware County District Attorney Sean Smith announced that 35-year-old Bradley Grant of Stamford pled guilty to criminal contempt in the second degree on July 20th in the town of Harpersfield Court. On April 12th, New York State Police received a well check call for a potential domestic dispute. A trooper arrived at the location, interviewed the victim. It was determined that Grant, who was the victim's boyfriend, had taken her cell phone away from her the day before to prevent her from contacting her family. He had also become physical with her when she tried to take the cell phone back. The trooper found that there was a current order of protection for the victim, and Grant was in violation of the order. He was sentenced to a one-year conditional discharge along with fines and surcharges. On July 22nd, New York State Police Violent Gang and Narcotics Enforcement Team, Community Stabilization Unit with the assistance of the City of Oneonta Police Department, arrested an Oneonta man on multiple felony drug charges. Shortly before 7 p.m., troopers on patrol in the City of Oneonta observed 42-year-old Michael Young, whom they knew had an active arrest warrant issued by the court of the City of Oneonta. During the investigation, troopers determined that Young was in possession of approximately 229 grams of suspected cocaine. 87 grams of suspected meth, and 12 grams of suspected fentanyl. He was charged with criminal possession of a controlled substance in the first degree, criminal possession of a controlled substance in the second degree, two counts of criminal possession of a controlled substance in the third degree with intent to sell, and criminal possession of a narcotic drug in the fourth degree. Young was processed and transported to the Otsego County Jail for arraignment. That's a look at your local news. 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
10: Yep, good morning. It's Friday, July 24th, 610. Don Morgan. The Trump administration is seeking to rename Manhattan's Penn Station as part of a planned $8 billion redesign of the country's busiest transit hub. U.S. Transportation Secretary Sean Duffy, in a letter to leading senators this week, said a name change was among the administration priorities as it seeks federal funding for the renovation work. The letter didn't specify what the station should be renamed to, though Trump has made it clear he would welcome having his name grace the landmark. Penn Station is named after the Pennsylvania Railroad, the now-defunct passenger rail company that built the once grand station in Midtown Manhattan. Let's check traffic for this week, including Broome County Highway work, cleaning ditches on West Shenango Road, Dunham Hill Road, Old Route 17, Hardy Road, Twist Run Road, and Terrace Drive. Culvert work on Bun Hill Road, Old Newark Valley Road, Terrace Drive, Hardy Road, Aquaga Road, and Old Route 17. There's blacktop repairs today on Twist Run Road, guide rail repairs on Nanticoke Road, Greenwood Road, and Industrial Park. Continuing work eastbound on and off ramps, exit 65, Interstate 86, town of Owego through July 27th for the ramp replacement work. Working on the rehabilitation of the three bridges along County Route 20 in the town of Kirkwood. And Interstate 88 westbound exit 20 on-ramp closed through Friday, July 31st to accommodate for resurfacing work, part of the ongoing project to resurface Interstate 88 between the Otsego County line and exit 20. Let's check your weather forecast. Looking nice. Sunny today, high near 84, winds calm. Mostly clear tonight, low around 58, winds calm. Sunny Saturday, high near 86. Calm winds will become south in the afternoon, around 5 miles an hour. Partly cloudy Saturday night, low around 61. Mostly sunny Sunday, high near 87. Light and variable winds. And we'll close out the weekend, partly cloudy Sunday night, with a low around 63. I can't complain about that. 50 degrees right now at News Radio WNBF. 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
18: 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This is Bill Flynn. Join me live on Saturday, August 15th on WNBF. sponsored by Gallagher and Baker Attorneys at Law, by the Thomas J. Shea Funeral Home, Walls Insurance Agency, by William H. Lane Incorporated, also by Lopke Rod Products, ZMK Construction, Agway Ace of Binghamton on Broad Avenue, Broomsteam Carpet Cleaning, Overhead Door Binghamton, D Square Home Improvement, and J.A. McCormick Sons Funeral Home, Main Street Binghamton. St. Mary the Assumption Annual Bazaar, 2 days, August 14th and 15th, on the parish grounds on Hawley Street, Binghamton. Great entertainment, food, and great fellowship. Don't miss this wonderful event, August 14th and 15th, Hawley Street, Binghamton.
10: This is News Radio WNBF Sports. The Binghamton Rebel Ponies continued their six-game series, hosting the Portland Sea Dogs at Morabito Stadium Thursday night. With details of that game, Matt Levine.
19: The Binghamton Rumble Ponies fell to the Portland Sea Dogs 3-2 on Thursday night after Corey Collins hit a pinch-hit two-run home run for Binghamton for his first double-A home run in the ninth inning. The Ponies ultimately fell short. They were trailing 3-0 heading into the ninth and down to their final out before Collins hit the two-run shot. JT Schwartz had a three-hit game, and RJ Gordon, despite taking the loss, only allowed one earned run over five innings in the start with a season-high 7 strikeouts. Our next broadcast of Rumble Ponies Baseball will be on Friday night at 7 o'clock for first pitch. The NYCM Insurance pregame show gets underway at 6:45. The left-hander Dalton Rogers set to go for Portland against the right-hander Donis Correa for Binghamton. This is Matt Levine reporting at Morabito Stadium.
10: Major League Baseball yesterday, the Mets, the Yankees, the Phillies, the Pirates all had the day off. The New York Mets look to stop their three-game skid with a win over the Los Angeles Dodgers starting tonight. New York has a 21-28 record at home and a 43-60 record overall. The Mets have a 24-14 record in games when they hit two or more home runs. Los Angeles has a 65-38 record overall and a 34-19 record in road games. Dodgers hitters have a collective .341 on-base percentage, the top percentage in the majors. The Philadelphia Phillies will host the New York Yankees to open a three-game series tonight. Philadelphia has a 56-47 record overall with a 27-25 record at home. The Phillies have gone 42-10 in games when they record eight or more hits. New York has gone 31-22 on the road and 57-45 overall. The Yankees have hit 147 total home runs to rank second in the majors. The Pittsburgh Pirates will try to keep a three-game home win streak alive when they play the Chicago Cubs tonight. Pittsburgh is 53-50 overall and 27-24 at home. Pirates hitters are batting a collective .261, the best team batting average in the National League. Chicago has a 27-23 record in road games and a 57-45 record overall. The Cubs have the 10th-ranked team ERA in the NL at 4.27. Today's game is the eighth time these teams match up this season. The Pirates are ahead 4-3 in the season series. The Pittsburgh Pirates have acquired reliever Ron Marinaccio from San Diego in exchange for signing bonus pool considerations. Pittsburgh made the move in the hopes of bolstering a bullpen that has faltered in key moments this season. The 31-year-old Marinaccio went 1-0 with a 4.79 ERA in 33 games this season for the Padres. Pittsburgh will be the right-hander's third Major League Baseball stop. Marinaccio pitched for the New York Yankees from 2022 to 2024. To make room for him on the roster, Pittsburgh designated reliever Dennis Santana for assignment. Santana had 16 saves in 2025, but has struggled this year. That's a check on your sports. For updates on local news, weather, sports, and features, open up the WNBF app and online at WNBF.com. 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
10: The NCAA Division I Board of Directors is standing firm on its new age-based eligibility rule despite legal challenges. The rule allows athletes 5 seasons of competition over a 5-year period starting with full-time enrollment or the academic year after their 19th birthday. Lawsuits have been filed, arguing the rule unfairly limits athletes' college careers. The board insists the rule is well-informed and widely supported. It eliminates waivers for extended eligibility except for specific cases like military service. The SEC supports the rule, although some leaders have concerns about its timing and effectiveness. 619 News Radio WNBF. We'll see what's happening on Wall Street next.
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29: From ABC News, Wall Street Now. A broad sell-off left the Dow Jones down more than 500 points at the close Thursday. The industrials finished the session at 51,712. The S&P fell 1.2%. The NASDAQ composite plunged more than 2%. Yesterday's stock market retreat was driven largely by a sharp spike in oil prices as hostilities in the Middle East ramped up. The international benchmark Brent crude is again pushing $99 a barrel. Consumers are paying $4.10 on average for a gallon of gas. As one set of tariffs expires, another takes its place. The Trump administration says duties ranging from 10 to 12.5% are being slapped on imports from 60 countries that it says don't do enough to stop forced labor. After a series of high-profile incidents, public skepticism of driverless taxis has only intensified. But now an independent study has found that Waymo's robocabs are indeed involved in fewer crashes than human drivers. Jim Ryan, ABC News.
10: 622 News Radio, WNBF. It's the kind of development once seen only in science fiction. An artificial intelligence system trained to probe for digital vulnerabilities breaks free of human control and acts on its own to hack another company. The attack announced this week by OpenAI, which blamed rogue AI models, under

0: Hurt in a car? Call William Matar. 607-444-4444.
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4: If I were to ask you what makes for a good night's sleep, you'd probably say a dark, quiet room, not too many things on your mind. But every night when you go to get some Z's, how often do you really think about the temperature in your bedroom? Temperature may be one of the most underappreciated factors in sleep. That's according to the Senior Vice President of Research and Scientific Affairs at the National Sleep Foundation. 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Most experts will recommend a room temperature of 60 to 67 degrees Fahrenheit. You might also experiment with your sheets and what you actually wear to bed. Play around a bit and see what improves your sleep. You might be delightfully surprised. I'm Dr. Sanjay Gupta, helping you live a better life.

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6: This is News Radio WNBF News. Sunny today, high near 84. Mostly clear tonight, low around 58. Sunny Saturday, high near 86. Partly cloudy Saturday night, low around 61. Mostly sunny Sunday, high near 87. On Thursday, City of Binghamton Mayor Jared Cram announced that the Binghamton Police Department has added extra traffic patrols for the summer, with a focus on reducing speeding near city parks. Cram noted that with school out for the summer, Binghamton parks are busy with families and residents. Binghamton police are increasing traffic enforcement in city park zones over the summer months, cracking down on speeding and other violations that put kids and other pedestrians at risk. Alongside walking and bike patrols and other community policing initiatives, these extra traffic details are part of the work to improve neighborhood safety across Binghamton. In addition to park zones, Binghamton police will focus on enforcement on high traffic residential areas, school zones, and hospital zones. The police department will also use a portable speed trailer, which displays drivers' speed as they pass to help deter speeding. The New York State Department of Transportation has announced the start of a $4.5 million project to modernize four bridges on State Route 17 that span Vestal Road in the Susquehanna River in the towns of Union and Vestal. The project will replace aging bridge approach slabs on the heavily traveled structures, which were originally constructed in 1969, enhancing safety, ride quality, and reliability for over 42,000 motorists who travel the Southern Tier Corridor each day. According to DOT officials, the investment will also help protect and extend the service life of the structures that connect people to neighborhoods. The project will replace the approach slabs on the four bridges over Vestal Road and Susquehanna River. Construction is anticipated to be completed during the 2026 construction season, with both northbound and southbound State Route 26 entrance ramps to State Route 17 East scheduled for closure while work is underway. New York State DOT says motorists should expect significant delays during the project and advised to give themselves additional time and are asked to follow temporary traffic changes and detours throughout the construction. On July 18th, just before 10 p.m., New York State Police at Oneonta arrested Michael Goodspeed Jr. of Otego for driving while intoxicated. Troopers responded to a crash on County Highway 3 in Unadilla and found that a Honda Civic struck a Nice Egg utility pole, removing it from the ground, and then came to rest on top of a well. Goodspeed was evaluated by EMS on scene but did not require transport to a hospital. He was arrested for DWI and transported to state police headquarters in Oneonta. He was processed and issued parents' tickets. Thursday, Delaware County District Attorney Sean Smith announced that 35-year-old Bradley Grant of Stamford pled guilty to criminal contempt in the second degree on July 20th in the town of Harpersfield Court. On April 12th, New York State Police received a well-checked call for a

0: potential domestic dispute. A trooper arrived at the location, interviewed the victim. It was determined that Grant, who was the victim's boyfriend, had taken her cell phone away from her the day before to prevent her from contacting her family. He'd also become physical with her when she tried to take the cell phone back. The trooper found that there was a current order of protection for the victim, and Grant was in violation of the order. He was sentenced to a one-year conditional discharge along with fines and surcharges. On July 22nd, New York State Police Violent Gang and Narcotics Enforcement Team, Community Stabilization Unit, with the assistance of the City of Oneonta Police Department, arrested an Oneonta man on multiple felony drug charges. Shortly before 7 p.m., troopers on patrol in the city of Oneonta observed 42-year-old Michael Young, whom they knew had an active arrest warrant issued by the court of the city of Oneonta. During the investigation, troopers determined that Young was in possession of approximately 229 grams of suspected cocaine, 87 grams of suspected meth, and 12 grams of suspected fentanyl. He was charged with criminal possession of a controlled substance in the first degree, criminal possession of a controlled substance in the second degree, two counts of criminal possession of a controlled substance in the third degree with intent to sell, and criminal possession of a narcotic drug in the fourth degree. Young was processed and transported to the Otsego County Jail for arraignment. That's a look at your local news. 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
3: 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Exhale. A field of lavender. Inhale. Stinky leftovers. Exhale. Watermelon in the summer. That's the power of Hefty Ultra Strong Trash Bags with Fabuloso.
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0: 637 News Radio WNBF. Good morning. The European Union has fined Google $1 billion for breaking digital antitrust regulations. The EU says Google set up its search engine and Google Play to favor its own services over competitors. This is part of Brussels' ongoing efforts to regulate big tech companies. Google recently lost an appeal against a $4.5 billion antitrust fine related to its Android operating system. The European Commission says it's acting to protect consumer interests. Google has criticized the fine, claiming it harms European businesses and consumers. The EU continues to enforce digital regulations despite potential backlash from the United States. We'll check in with sports next. 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
5: Here's another I Love New York travel tip.
6: A laugh-filled celebration of all things comedy is coming to Lucille Ball's hometown of Jamestown, August 6th through the 9th at the annual Lucille Ball Comedy Festival. 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
0: This is News Radio WNBF Sports. The Binghamton Rumble Ponies continued their six-game series, hosting the Portland Sea Dogs at Mirabito Stadium Thursday night. With details of that game, Matt Levine.
7: The Binghamton Rumble Ponies fell to the Portland Sea Dogs 3-2 on Thursday night after Corey Collins hit a pinch-hit two-run home run for Binghamton for his first double-A home run in the ninth inning. The Ponies ultimately fell short. They were trailing 3-0 heading into the ninth and down to their final out before Collins hit the two-run shot. JT Schwartz had a three-hit game, and RJ Gordon, despite taking the loss, only allowed one earned run over five innings in the start with a season-high 7 strikeouts. Our next broadcast of Rumble Ponies Baseball will be on Friday night at 7 o'clock for first pitch. The NYCM Insurance pregame show gets underway at 6:45. The left-hander Dalton Rogers set to go for Portland against the right-hander Donis Correa for Binghamton. This is Matt Levine reporting at Mirabito Stadium.
0: Major League Baseball yesterday, the Mets, the Yankees, the Phillies, the Pirates all had the day off. The New York Mets look to stop their three-game skid with a win over the Los Angeles Dodgers starting tonight. New York has a 21-28 record at home and a 43-60 record overall. The Mets have a 24-14 record in games when they hit two or more home runs. Los Angeles has a 65-38 record overall and a 34-19 record in road games. Dodgers hitters have a collective .341 on-base percentage, the top percentage in the majors. The Philadelphia Phillies will host the New York Yankees to open a three-game series tonight. Philadelphia has a 56-47 record overall with a 27-25 record at home. The Phillies have gone 42-10 in games when they record eight or more hits. New York has gone 31-22 on the road and 57-45 overall. The Yankees have hit 147 total home runs to rank second in the majors. The Pittsburgh Pirates will try to keep a three-game home win streak alive when they play the Chicago Cubs tonight. Pittsburgh is 53-50 overall and 27-24 at home. Pirates hitters are batting a collective .261, the best team batting average in the National League. Chicago has a 27-23 record in road games and a 57-45 record overall. The Cubs have the 10th-ranked team ERA in the NL at 4.27. Today's game is the eighth time these teams match up this season. The Pirates are ahead 4-3 in the season series. The Pittsburgh Pirates have acquired reliever Ron Marinaccio from San Diego in exchange for signing bonus pool considerations. Pittsburgh made the move in the hopes of bolstering a bullpen that has faltered in key moments this season. The 31-year-old Marinaccio went 1-0 with a 4.79 ERA in 33 games this season for the Padres. Pittsburgh will be the right-hander's third Major League Baseball stop. Marinaccio pitched for the New York Yankees from 2022 to 2024. To make room for him on the roster, Pittsburgh designated reliever Dennis Santana for assignment. Santana had 16 saves in 2025, but has struggled this year. That's a check on your sports. For updates on local news, weather, sports, and features, open up the WNBF app and online at WNBF.com. 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
0: Baseball players have proposed expanding eligibility for the amateur draft rather than decreasing it, maintaining 20 rounds of selections and moving it back to June. And it's another signal the sport is heading to a labor confrontation this offseason. The union proposed allowing college sophomores to be eligible for the draft along with those finishing their junior years. That's a group eligible under the current rules along with high school seniors. Players proposed moving the draft back to June when it was held through 2020. They asked that draft slot values continue to be increased at the same percentage as industry revenue through 2027. 644, this is News Radio WNBF. We'll check in with business news next.
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0: News Radio WNBF, it's Friday, July 24th. Let's check in on the business world. Shares have skidded in Asia after Brent oil shot to its highest price since May, as heavier fighting in the Middle East again threatened to slow the global flow of crude. The dollar was trading near 164 Japanese yen. On Thursday, shares in Alphabet and Tesla tumbled, yanking U.S. stocks to their worst loss in a month. The S&P 500 sank 1.2%. The Dow Jones Industrial Average dropped 1%, and the NASDAQ Composite fell 2.2%. Brent oil's price jumped as high as $102 per barrel during the day, up from $72 earlier this month. It was trading near $100 by early today. President Donald Trump is going ahead with new double-digit tariffs on dozens of U.S. trading partners just as the clock runs out today on stopgap levies he imposed after a stinging defeat at the Supreme Court. The United States will impose taxes of 10% to 12.5% on imports from 60 countries, charging that they have inadequately enforced bans on goods produced by forced labor. The new tariffs come as temporary 10% worldwide tariffs expire at 12:01 this morning. Trump had turned to those levies after the Supreme Court struck down his biggest and boldest tariffs in February. Now he's tapping more durable tariffs under a 1974 trade law. The government has withdrawn subpoenas that would have compelled three New York Times reporters to testify about their sources for articles about Donald Trump's Qatari gift Air Force One jet. The withdrawals on U.S. District Court followed a remarkable back and forth between a visibly irritated judge and government attorneys. They come at a time when the Trump administration is vigorously going after news organizations whose reporting and coverage it doesn't like, and also trying to crack down on leaks inside the government. Consumers already feeling pinched since the Iran war started may feel more pain after oil prices pushed past $100 a barrel. The elevated price reached on Thursday marked a turn from falling oil prices when hostilities between the U.S. and Iran waned in June. The last time international standard Brent crude hit $100 a barrel was in May. Companies that produce and sell fresh food, school supplies, and anything that gets shipped using fuel reported cost impacts from an earlier spike in energy prices. They're likely to continue passing some of their increased expenses to consumers. Canadian Prime Minister Mark Carney says Canada will continue to negotiate a new trade deal with the U.S., but the country is willing to respond should new threatened tariffs come into effect. Carney wouldn't say what actions his government might take, but said, quote, everything is on the table if an agreement can't be reached and the tariffs kick in. The new tariffs announced by Trump on Monday are scheduled to come into effect on August 19th. President Donald Trump is having governors and electricity companies join a pledge aimed at shielding U.S. consumers from higher utility bills because data centers. This move highlights the controversy surrounding AI development before the November midterm elections. Trump initially announced the pledge with tech companies in March, but voters remain concerned about affordability and competition for resources. A recent analysis shows increased electricity demand could raise utility bills by 15% to 40% by 2030. Opposition to data centers has become bipartisan. Some governors have taken steps to address these concerns. That's a check on your business news. This is News Radio, WNBF.
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2: The fifth season of The Morning Show will be its last. The Emmy Award-winning drama, which stars and is executive produced by Reese Witherspoon and Jennifer Aniston, will return to Apple TV in 2027.
3: He's one of the most hardworking people I've ever met. He would never think of quitting.
2: Wile E. Coyote and Roadrunner are getting ready to blast onto the big screen. The iconic Looney Tunes characters star alongside Will Forte in the live-action cartoon hybrid, Coyote versus Acme. The film has released its final trailer ahead of its August 28th theatrical debut.
4: I'm Chris Hansen.
2: Primetime has secured a release date. The new A24 drama starring Robert Pattinson has To Catch a Predator host Chris Hansen. It's theaters on September 25th. And happy birthday to Jennifer Lopez, who is 57 today. Michelle Franzen, ABC News.
5: News Radio WNBF. Your weather, beautiful day today. Sunny, high near 84, winds calm. It'll be mostly clear tonight, low around 58. Sunny on Saturday, high near 86. Winds calm, but they'll become south around 5 miles an hour in the afternoon. It'll be partly cloudy Saturday night, low around 61. Sunday, mostly sunny, high near 87. Rounding out the weekend, partly cloudy Sunday night, low around 63. Nice weather. Right now, where you are at 50 degrees at News Radio WNBF with Kim Komando in next.
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2: The fifth season of The Morning Show will be its last. The Emmy Award-winning drama, which stars and is executive produced by Reese Witherspoon and Jennifer Aniston, will return to Apple TV in 2027.
3: He's one of the most hardworking people I've ever met. He would never think of quitting.
2: Wile E. Coyote and Roadrunner are getting ready to blast onto the big screen. The iconic Looney Tunes characters star alongside Will Forte in the live-action cartoon hybrid, Coyote versus Acme. The film has released its final trailer ahead of its August 28th theatrical debut.
4: I'm Chris Hansen.
2: Primetime has secured a release date. The new A24 drama starring Robert Pattinson has To Catch a Predator host Chris Hansen. It's theaters on September 25th. And happy birthday to Jennifer Lopez, who is 57 today. Michelle Franzen, ABC News.
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2: ABC News, I'm Sherry Preston. The European Union ruling today that TikTok fails to protect the privacy of minors by allowing adults to view their accounts. The action exposing children to cyberbullying and potential predatory behavior. If TikTok fails to defend itself in response to the findings, it could face a fine worth up to 6% of the company's annual revenue. The EU fining Google $1 billion earlier this week for antitrust violations. Another night of strikes in the Middle East.
10: Overnight, U.S. forces hammered Iran for a 13th straight night as the president weighs escalating the nearly five-month-old war.
18: And we want to get it over with, and we want to do it right.
10: Trump telling Axios, I am considering a massive attack, bigger than ever before. But he has not made a final call.
2: ABC's Karen Waugh, President Trump's latest set of tariff hikes provoking objections from numerous countries, the move in response to the Supreme Court striking down the president's earlier tariffs. This is ABC News. More signs that the lagging housing market is struggling. ABC's Michelle Franzen has a look at the numbers.
19: Mortgage rates now at the highest in nearly a year. Freddie Mac shows a 30-year fixed rate jump to 6.58% last week. The increase can push borrowing costs up along with monthly mortgage payments and sideline potential home buyers. Another hurdle, higher home prices and economic pressures leading to a surge in foreclosures. An analysis by ABC News showing foreclosure filings increased by 71% between 2020 and 2025. Florida leads with foreclosure filings, but New Jersey, Illinois, and California are also seeing a jump. Michelle Franzen, ABC News.
2: The Trump administration's government attorneys have now withdrawn subpoenas that would have compelled three New York Times reporters to testify about their sources for articles about security concerns over the new Air Force One, which was a gift from the Kingdom of Qatar. I'm Sherry Preston, ABC News.
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5: This is News Radio WNBF News. Sunny today, high near 84. Mostly clear tonight, low around 58. Sunny Saturday, high near 86. Partly cloudy Saturday night, low around 61. Mostly sunny Sunday, high near 87. On Thursday, City of Binghamton Mayor Jared Cram announced that the Binghamton Police Department has added extra traffic patrols for the summer, with a focus on reducing speeding near city parks. Graham noted that with school out for the summer, Binghamton parks are busy with families and residents. Binghamton police are increasing traffic enforcement in city park zones over the summer months, cracking down on speeding and other violations that put kids and other pedestrians at risk. Alongside walking and bike patrols and other community policing initiatives, these extra traffic details are part of the work to improve neighborhood safety across Binghamton. In addition to park zones, Binghamton police will focus on enforcement on high traffic residential areas, school zones, and hospital zones. The police department will also use a portable speed trailer, which displays drivers' speed as they pass to help deter speeding. The New York State Department of Transportation has announced the start of a $4.5 million project to modernize four bridges on State Route 17 that span Vestal Road in the Susquehanna River in the towns of Union and Vestal. The project will replace aging bridge approach slabs on the heavily traveled structures, which were originally constructed in 1969, enhancing safety, ride quality, and reliability for over 42,000 motorists who travel the Southern Tier Corridor each day. According to DOT officials, the investment will also help protect and extend the service life of the structures that connect people to neighborhoods. The project will replace the approach slabs on the four bridges over Vestal Road and Susquehanna River. Construction is anticipated to be completed during the 2026 construction season, with both northbound and southbound State Route 26 entrance ramps to State Route 17 East scheduled for closure while work is underway. New York State DOT says motorists should expect significant delays during the project and advised to give themselves additional time and are asked to follow temporary traffic changes and detours throughout the construction. On July 18th, just before 10 p.m., New York State Police at Oneonta arrested Michael Goodspeed Jr. of Otego for driving while intoxicated. Troopers responded to a crash on County Highway 3 in Unadilla and found that a Honda Civic struck a NYSEG utility pole, removing it from the ground, and then came to rest on top of a well. Goodspeed was evaluated by EMS on scene but did not require transport to a hospital. He was arrested for DWI and transported to state police headquarters in Oneonta. He was processed and issued parents' tickets. Thursday, Delaware County District Attorney Sean Smith announced that 35-year-old Bradley Grant of Stamford pled guilty to criminal contempt in the second degree on July 20th in the town of Harpersfield Court. On April 12th, New York State Police received a well check call for a potential domestic dispute. A trooper arrived at the location, interviewed the victim. It was determined that Grant, who was the victim's boyfriend, had taken her cell phone away from her the day before to prevent her from contacting her family. He had also become physical with her when she tried to take the cell phone back. The trooper found that there was a current order of protection for the victim, and Grant was in violation of the order. He was sentenced to a one-year conditional discharge along with fines and surcharges. On July 22nd, New York State Police Violent Gang and Narcotics Enforcement Team, Community Stabilization Unit, with the assistance of the City of Oneonta Police Department, arrested an Oneonta man on multiple felony drug charges. Shortly before 7 p.m., troopers on patrol in the city of Oneonta observed 42-year-old Michael Young, whom they knew had an active arrest warrant issued by the court of the city of Oneonta. During the investigation, troopers determined that Young was in possession of approximately 229 grams of suspected cocaine, 87 grams of suspected meth, and 12 grams of suspected fentanyl. He was charged with criminal possession of a controlled substance in the first degree, criminal possession of a controlled substance in the second degree, two counts of criminal possession of a controlled substance in the third degree with intent to sell, and criminal possession of a narcotic drug in the fourth degree. Young was processed and transported to the Otsego County Jail for arraignment. That's a look at your local news. 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
5: 710 News Radio WNBF on this Friday, 24th day of July. Don Morgan, good morning. Laura Loomer, President Donald Trump's ally with a reputation for social media comments, has sat down with Ukrainian President Zelensky after a dramatic about-face regarding the war. Loomer had spent years minimizing Russia's invasion of Ukraine and amplifying Russian propaganda to her nearly 2 million followers, but during a visit to the country this week, she said she's been wrong. Loomer says she interviewed Zelensky on Thursday for her Rumble show. Zelensky's office confirmed the meeting. Your weather forecast for today, sunshine with a high near 84. It'll be mostly clear tonight, low around 58, winds calm. Sunny on Saturday, high near 86. Calm winds. They'll become south in the afternoon around 5 miles an hour. Saturday night, partly cloudy, low around 61. Winds calm and mostly sunny Sunday, high near 87. We'll round out the weekend. Sunday night, partly cloudy skies, low around 63. Right now, we're at 53 degrees at News Radio WNBF. Traffic-wise, I-88 westbound exit 20 on-ramp closed earlier this week and will remain that way through Friday, July 31st for the resurfacing work. There's continuing work on the bridges along County Route 20 in the town of Kirkwood. That will be going on through the 1st of September. Eastbound on and off ramps, exit 65 and Interstate 86, town of Owego is closed through July 27th. They're doing ramp replacement work in that area. Finishing up work this week, Broome County Highway, cleaning ditches on West Shenango Road, Dunham Hill Road, Old Route 17, Hardy Road, Twist Run Road, and Terrace Drive. There's culvert work on Bun Hill Road, Old Newark Valley Road, Terrace Drive, Hardy Road, Aquaga Road, and Old Route 17. Blacktop repairs happening on Twist Run Road and guide rail repairs on Nanticoke Road, Greenwood Road, and Industrial Park. 712 News Radio, WNBF. 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
5: This is News Radio WNBF Sports. The Binghamton Rumble Ponies continued their six-game series, hosting the Portland Sea Dogs at Marabito Stadium Thursday night. With details of that game, Matt Levine.
25: The Binghamton Rumble Ponies fell to the Portland Sea Dogs 3-2 on Thursday night after Corey Collins hit a pinch-hit two-run home run for Binghamton for his first double-A home run in the ninth inning. The Ponies ultimately fell short. They were trailing 3-0 heading into the ninth and down to their final out before Collins hit the two-run shot. JT Schwartz had a three-hit game, and RJ Gordon, despite taking the loss, only allowed one earned run over 5 innings in the start with a season-high 7 strikeouts. Our next broadcast of Rumble Ponies Baseball will be on Friday night at 7 o'clock for first pitch. The NYCM Insurance pregame show gets underway at

0: 6:45. The left-hander Dalton Rogers set to go for Portland against the right-hander Donis Correa for Binghamton. This is Matt Levine reporting at Marabito Stadium.
1: Major League Baseball yesterday, the Mets, the Yankees, the Phillies, the Pirates all had the day off. The New York Mets look to stop their three-game skid with a win over the Los Angeles Dodgers starting tonight. New York has a 21-28 record at home and a 43-60 record overall. The Mets have a 24-14 record in games when they hit two or more home runs. Los Angeles has a 65-38 record overall and a 34-19 record in road games. Dodgers hitters have a collective .341 on-base percentage, the top percentage in the majors. The Philadelphia Phillies will host the New York Yankees to open a three-game series tonight. Philadelphia has a 56-47 record overall with a 27-25 record at home. The Phillies have gone 42-10 in games when they record eight or more hits. New York has gone 31-22 on the road and 57-45 overall. The Yankees have hit 147 total home runs to rank second in the majors. The Pittsburgh Pirates will try to keep a three-game home win streak alive when they play the Chicago Cubs tonight. Pittsburgh is 53-50 overall and 27-24 at home. Pirates hitters are batting a collective .261, the best team batting average in the National League. Chicago has a 27-23 record in road games and a 57-45 record overall. The Cubs have the 10th ranked team ERA in the NL at 4.27. Today's game is the eighth time these teams match up this season. The Pirates are ahead 4-3 in the season series. The Pittsburgh Pirates have acquired reliever Ron Marinaccio from San Diego in exchange for signing bonus pool considerations. Pittsburgh made the move in the hopes of bolstering a bullpen that has faltered in key moments this season. The 31-year-old Marinaccio went 1-0 with a 4.79 ERA in 33 games this season for the Padres. Pittsburgh will be the right-hander's third Major League Baseball stop. Marinaccio pitched for the New York Yankees from 2022 to 2024. To make room for him on the roster, Pittsburgh designated reliever Dennis Santana for assignment. Santana had 16 saves in 2025, but has struggled this year. That's a check on your sports. For updates on local news, weather, sports, and features, open up the WNBF app and online at WNBF.com. 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
1: Texas quarterback Arch Manning, a top NFL draft prospect, isn't losing focus on the future. Speaking at SEC Media Days, he emphasized staying present and handling expectations. He faced a challenging 2025 season with Texas, but bounced back, leading the team to a 7-1 finish. Texas has strengthened its roster for the upcoming season. The coach praised Manning's resilience, saying most would have crumbled under similar pressure. 718 News Radio, WNBF. 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
3: These are your political insights from ABC News. Senate Majority Leader John Thune firing back at White House Press Secretary Karoline Leavitt's comment that President Trump's patience is running out with him and the Senate's inability to pass the Save America Act. He says the votes aren't there in the Senate.
4: She or somebody else ought to get on the phone and get the votes. Right? It's 50 around here. So instead of, you know, pointing the finger at Republicans, they might think about going after the people who are stopping it on the floor, which is the Democrats.
3: A victory Thursday for Republicans hoping to gain House seats in the midterms, a federal judicial panel allowing Tennessee to use a new congressional map that splits apart a majority black district in Memphis. The three-judge panel declined to issue a preliminary injunction against the new districts. It paves the way for them to be used in the state's August 6th primary. Dave Packer, ABC News.
5: 722 News Radio, WNBF, on this Friday morning. Good morning. A man using a wheelchair was struggling to get across six lanes of traffic on an Arkansas roadway when help came in an unexpected way from a spidery superhero in a Jeep. Christopher Helenthal, who is still wearing a Spider-Man costume from a superhero-themed event at the trampoline park where he works, when he saw the person in need Tuesday, stopped at a light in his red Jeep, Helenthal jumped out and swiftly rolled the man in the wheelchair across the crosswalk to safety before the light changed in seconds. The moment was captured by a street security camera and shared on social media by police in Jonesboro, Arkansas, who thanks Helenthal for getting the man safely across. Saved by Spider-Man. That's pretty cool. News Radio WNBF, weather-wise, looking at some nice days ahead. Sunny skies today, high near 84. Mostly clear tonight, low around 58. Both today and tonight, calm winds. Weekend, sunny Saturday, high near 86. Winds calm, but they'll become south in the afternoon, around 5 miles an hour. Saturday night, partly cloudy skies, low around 61. Calm winds, mostly sunny Sunday, high near 87. Light and variable winds, and partly cloudy Sunday night with a low around 63. Back to work Monday, for those of you who do work, partly sunny, with a chance of showers, maybe a thunderstorm in the afternoon. High near 86. Chance of showers Monday is at 50%. Right now, it's 53 degrees at News Radio WNBF 724. 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
1: This is News Radio WNBF News. Sunny today, high near 84. Mostly clear tonight, low around 58. Sunny Saturday, high near 86. Partly cloudy Saturday night, low around 61. Mostly sunny Sunday, high near 87. On Thursday, City of Binghamton Mayor Jared Cram announced that the Binghamton Police Department has added extra traffic patrols for the summer with a focus on reducing speeding near city parks. Cram noted that with school out for the summer, Binghamton parks are busy with families and residents. Binghamton police are increasing traffic enforcement in city park zones over the summer months, cracking down on speeding and other violations that put kids and other pedestrians at risk. Alongside walking and bike patrols and other community policing initiatives, these extra traffic details are part of the work to improve neighborhood safety across Binghamton. In addition to park zones, Binghamton police will focus on enforcement on high traffic residential areas, school zones, and hospital zones. The police department will also use a portable speed trailer, which displays drivers' speed as they pass to help deter speeding. The New York State Department of Transportation has announced the start of a $4.5 million project to modernize four bridges on State Route 17 that span Vestal Road in the Susquehanna River in the towns of Union and Vestal. The project will replace aging bridge approach slabs on the heavily traveled structures, which were originally constructed in 1969, enhancing safety, ride quality, and reliability for over 42,000 motorists who travel the Southern Tier Corridor each day. According to DOT officials, the investment will also help protect and extend the service life of the structures that connect people to neighborhoods. The project will replace the approach slabs on the four bridges over Vestal Road and Susquehanna River. Construction is anticipated to be completed during the 2026 construction season, with both northbound and southbound State Route 26 entrance ramps to State Route 17 East scheduled for closure while work is underway. New York State DOT says motorists should expect significant delays during the project and advised to give themselves additional time and are asked to follow temporary traffic changes and detours throughout the construction. On July 18th, just before 10 p.m., New York State Police at Oneonta arrested Michael Goodspeed Jr. of Otego for driving while intoxicated. Troopers responded to a crash on County Highway 3 in Unadilla and found that a Honda Civic struck a NYSEG utility pole, removing it from the ground, and then came to rest on top of a well. Goodspeed was evaluated by EMS on scene but did not require transport to a hospital. He was arrested for DWI and transported to State Police Headquarters in Oneonta. He was processed and issued parents tickets. Thursday, Delaware County District Attorney Sean Smith announced that 35-year-old Bradley Grant of Stamford pled guilty to criminal contempt in the second degree on July 20th in the town of Harpersfield Court. On April 12th, New York State Police received a well check call for a potential domestic dispute. A trooper arrived at the location, interviewed the victim. It was determined that Grant, who was the victim's boyfriend, had taken her cell phone away from her the day before to prevent her from contacting her family. He had also become physical with her when she tried to take the cell phone back. The trooper found that there was a current order of protection for the victim, and Grant was in violation of the order. He was sentenced to a one-year conditional discharge along with fines and surcharges. On July 22nd, New York State Police Violent Gang and Narcotics Enforcement Team, Community Stabilization Unit with the assistance of the City of Oneonta Police Department, arrested an Oneonta man on multiple felony drug charges. Shortly before 7 p.m., troopers on patrol in the City of Oneonta observed 42-year-old Michael Young, whom they knew had an active arrest warrant issued by the court

0: the city of Oneonta. During the investigation, troopers determined that Young was in possession of approximately 229 grams of suspected cocaine, 87 grams of suspected meth, and 12 grams of suspected fentanyl. He was charged with criminal possession of a controlled substance in the first degree, criminal possession of a controlled substance in the second degree, two counts of criminal possession of a controlled substance in the third degree with intent to sell, and criminal possession of a narcotic drug in the fourth degree. Young was processed and transported to the Otsego County Jail for arraignment. That's a look at your local news. For updates on news, weather, sports, and features, open up the WNBF app and online at WNBF.com. 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
0: 7:37 on this Friday morning, July 24th. Don Morgan, good morning, News Radio WNBF. Already feeling pinched since the start of the Iran war, consumers are likely to feel more pain ahead as oil prices pushed past $100 a barrel yesterday amid renewed fighting and military strikes that have left global oil supplies stranded in the Middle East. The elevated price marked a turn from lower oil prices enjoyed briefly when hostilities between the U.S. and Iran waned in June. Brent crude, the international standard, last reached $100 a barrel in May. Companies that produce and sell fresh food, school supplies, and anything that gets shipped using fuel reported cost impacts from an earlier spike in energy prices after the U.S. and Israel attacked Iran. They're likely to continue passing some of their increased expenses to consumers. Joe Admaski, who is a managing director at procurement services company Procurability, said, quote, "Since everything relies on petroleum in our economy, for good or ill, the cost of petroleum goes up, then everything else goes up as well." News Radio WNBF. We'll check in with sports next.
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0: This is News Radio WNBF Sports. The Binghamton Rebel Ponies continued their six-game series, hosting the Portland Sea Dogs at Marabito Stadium Thursday night. With details of that game, Matt Levine.
6: The Binghamton Rebel Ponies fell to the Portland Sea Dogs 3-2 on Thursday night, after Corey Collins hit a pinch-hit two-run home run for Binghamton for his first double-A home run in the ninth inning. The Ponies ultimately fell short. They were trailing 3-0 heading into the ninth and down to their final out before Collins hit the two-run shot. JT Schwartz had a three-hit game, and RJ Gordon, despite taking the loss, only allowed one earned run over five innings in the start with a season-high seven strikeouts. Our next broadcast of Rumble Ponies Baseball will be on Friday night at 7 o'clock for first pitch. The NYCM Insurance pregame show gets underway at 6:45. The left-hander Dalton Rogers set to go for Portland against the right-hander Donis Correa for Binghamton. This is Matt Levine reporting at Marabito Stadium.
0: Major League Baseball yesterday, the Mets, the Yankees, the Phillies, the Pirates all had the day off. The New York Mets looked to stop their three-game skid with a win over the Los Angeles Dodgers starting tonight. New York has a 21-28 record at home and a 43-60 record overall. The Mets have a 24-14 record in games when they hit two or more home runs. Los Angeles has a 65-38 record overall and a 34-19 record in road games. Dodgers hitters have a collective .341 on-base percentage, the top percentage in the majors. The Philadelphia Phillies will host the New York Yankees to open a three-game series tonight. Philadelphia has a 56-47 record overall with a 27-25 record at home. The Phillies have gone 42-10 in games when they record eight or more hits. New York has gone 31-22 on the road and 57-45 overall. The Yankees have hit 147 total home runs to rank second in the majors. The Pittsburgh Pirates will try to keep a three-game home win streak alive when they play the Chicago Cubs tonight. Pittsburgh is 53-50 overall and 27-24 at home. Pirates hitters are batting a collective .261, the best team batting average in the National League. Chicago has a 27-23 record in road games and a 57-45 record overall. The Cubs have the 10th ranked team ERA in the NL at 4.27. Today's game is the eighth time these teams match up this season. The Pirates are ahead 4-3 in the season series. The Pittsburgh Pirates have acquired reliever Ron Marinaccio from San Diego in exchange for signing bonus pool considerations. Pittsburgh made the move in the hopes of bolstering a bullpen that has faltered in key moments this season. The 31-year-old Marinaccio went 1-0 with a 4.79 ERA in 33 games this season for the Padres. Pittsburgh will be the right-hander's third Major League Baseball stop. Marinaccio pitched for the New York Yankees from 2022 to 2024. To make room for him on the roster, Pittsburgh designated reliever Dennis Santana for assignment. Santana had 16 saves in 2025, but has struggled this year. That's a check on your sports. For updates on local news, weather, sports, and features, open up the WNBF app and online at WNBF.com. 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
0: Georgia running back Dante Dowdell was injured in a recent off-campus accident, and Bulldogs coach Kirby Smart didn't offer specifics. ESPN reported that Dowdell was involved in an ATV accident. The outlet confirmed with Smart that Dowdell is receiving care at Shepherd Center in Atlanta, a medical facility specializing in treatment and rehabilitation for spinal cord and brain injuries. Dowdell transferred to Georgia after rushing for 560 yards and three scores last season for Kentucky. The tailback from Mississippi was slated to compete for carries behind starter Nate Frazier. 7:44, News Radio, WNBF, Business News, heading your way next.
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0: 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Let's check in on the business world. Shares have skidded in Asia after Brent oil shot to its highest price since May, as heavier fighting in the Middle East again threatened to slow the global flow of crude. The dollar was trading near 164 Japanese yen. On Thursday, shares in Alphabet and Tesla tumbled, yanking U.S. stocks to their worst loss in a month. The S&P 500 sank 1.2%. The Dow Jones Industrial Average dropped 1%. And the NASDAQ Composite fell 2.2%. Brent oil's price jumped as high as $102 per barrel during the day, up from $72 earlier this month. It was trading near $100 by early today. President Donald Trump is going ahead with new double-digit tariffs on dozens of U.S. trading partners, just as the clock runs out today on stopgap levies he imposed after a stinging defeat at the Supreme Court. The United States will impose taxes of 10% to 12.5% on imports from 60 countries, charging that they have inadequately enforced bans on goods produced by forced labor. The new tariffs come as temporary 10% worldwide tariffs expire at 12:01 this morning. Trump had turned to those levies after the Supreme Court struck down his biggest and boldest tariffs in February. Now he's tapping more durable tariffs under a 1974 trade law. The government has withdrawn subpoenas that would have compelled three New York Times reporters to testify about their sources for articles about Donald Trump's
15: Qatari gift Air Force One jet. The withdrawals on U.S. District Court followed a remarkable back and forth between a visibly irritated judge and government attorneys. They come at a time when the Trump administration is vigorously going after news organizations whose reporting and coverage it doesn't like, and also trying to crack down on leaks inside the government. Consumers already feeling pinched since the Iran war started may feel more pain after oil prices pushed past $100 a barrel. The elevated price reached on Thursday marked a turn from falling oil prices when hostilities between the U.S. and Iran waned in June. The last time international standard Brent crude hit $100 a barrel was in May. Companies that produce and sell fresh food, school supplies, and anything that gets shipped using fuel reported cost impacts from an earlier spike in energy prices. They're likely to continue passing some of their increased expenses to consumers. Canadian Prime Minister Mark Carney says Canada will continue to negotiate a new trade deal with the U.S., but the country is willing to respond should new threatened tariffs come into effect. Carney wouldn't say what actions his government might take, but said, quote, "Everything is on the table if an agreement can't be reached and the tariffs kick in." The new tariffs announced by Trump on Monday are scheduled to come into effect on August 19th. President Donald Trump is having governors and electricity companies join a pledge aimed at shielding U.S. consumers from higher utility bills because data centers. This move highlights the controversy surrounding AI development before the November midterm elections. Trump initially announced the pledge with tech companies in March, but voters remain concerned about affordability and competition for resources. A recent analysis shows increased electricity demand could raise utility bills by 15% to 40% by 2030. Opposition to data centers has become bipartisan. Some governors have taken steps to address these concerns. That's a check on your business news. This is News Radio WNBF.
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0: News Radio, WNBF, sunny today, high near 84. Mostly clear tonight, low around 58. Sunny Saturday, high near 86. Winds calm, becoming south, around 5 miles an hour in the afternoon. Partly cloudy for Saturday night, low around 61. Mostly sunny Sunday, high near 87, light and variable winds. And Sunday night, partly cloudy, low about 63. Right now it's 53 degrees at News Radio WNBF. We'll check in with Wall Street next.
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25: From ABC News, Wall Street Now. A broad sell-off left the Dow Jones down more than 500 points at the close Thursday. The industrials finished the session at 51,712. The S&P fell 1.2%. The NASDAQ composite plunged more than 2%. Yesterday's stock market retreat was driven largely by a sharp spike in oil prices as hostilities in the Middle East ramped up. The international benchmark Brent crude is again pushing $99 a barrel. Consumers are paying $4.10 on average for a gallon of gas. As one set of tariffs expires, another takes its place. The Trump administration says duties ranging from 10 to 12.5% are being slapped on imports from 60 countries that it says don't do enough to stop forced labor. After a series of high-profile incidents, public skepticism of driverless taxis has only intensified. But now an independent study has found that Waymo's robocabs are indeed involved in fewer crashes than human drivers. Jim Ryan, ABC News.
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1: ABC News, I'm Sherry Preston. Another night of blistering attacks in the Middle East. The White House and Iran hitting one another once again.
2: Sources tell ABC News one option under consideration is a return to the kind of full-scale strikes seen in the opening days of the war. The conflict is already expanding, with Iranian-backed Houthi rebels attacking two Saudi oil tankers in the Red Sea, choking another key waterway.
1: ABC Chief White House Correspondent Mary Bruce, a series of explosions sounding near a military base hosting U.S. forces in northern Iraq this morning as well. President Trump's latest set of tariff hikes provoking strong objections from America's one-time reliable trading partners since the Supreme Court struck down the previous tariffs. The administration is now claiming that the taxes are because those countries used forced labor to make their products. They strongly disagree. The EU Commission ruling that TikTok fails to protect minors on its platform. This is ABC News. About 90 miles north of Seattle, a dramatic rescue off the coast of Washington State. ABC's Jeff Poggiola reports.
3: The aircraft crashed in the San Juan Islands near the maritime border with Canada. Data from FlightAware.com indicates the plane went down in the water not too far from the shores of a remote island, accessible only by boat. The plane's operator, Kenmore Air, says the flight left Seattle's Lake Union at around 4:30 with 10 passengers and a pilot on board. All have been rescued and some are receiving medical treatment. The cause of the crash has not been determined, but thunderstorms were reported in the area. Jeff Poggiola, ABC News, Seattle.
1: Comic-Con begins today in San Diego with participants like PJ Richardson stoked.
4: We've done our comic convention in Orlando a lot, but never been to this one. It's the Mecca. You know, it's once in a lifetime, so we had to come.
1: The massive annual comic and pop culture festival features celebrity panels, cosplay, and previews of movies and games set for the coming year. It runs through Sunday. I'm Sherry Preston, ABC News.
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6: This is News Radio WNBF News. Sunny today, high near 84. Mostly clear tonight, low around 58. Sunny Saturday, high near 86. Partly cloudy Saturday night, low around 61. Mostly sunny Sunday, high near 87. On Thursday, City of Binghamton Mayor Jared Cram announced that the Binghamton Police Department has added extra traffic patrols for the summer with a focus on reducing speeding near city parks. Cram noted that with school out for the summer, Binghamton parks are busy with families and residents. Binghamton Police are increasing traffic enforcement in city park zones over the summer months, cracking down on speeding and other violations that put kids and other pedestrians at risk. Alongside walking and bike patrols and other community policing initiatives, these extra traffic details are part of the work to improve neighborhood safety across Binghamton. In addition to park zones, Binghamton Police will focus on enforcement on high traffic residential areas, school zones, and hospital zones. The police department will also use a portable speed trailer, which displays drivers' speed as they pass to help deter speeding. The New York State Department of Transportation has announced the start of a $4.5 million project to modernize four bridges on State Route 17 that span Vestal Road in the Susquehanna River in the towns of Union and Vestal. The project will replace aging bridge approach slabs on the heavily traveled structures, which were originally constructed in 1969, enhancing safety, ride quality, and reliability for over 42,000 motorists who travel the Southern Tier Corridor each day. According to DOT officials, the investment will also help protect and extend the service life of the structures that connect people to neighborhoods. The project will replace the approach slabs on the four bridges over Vestal Road and Susquehanna River. Construction is anticipated to be completed during the 2026 construction season, with both northbound and southbound State Route 26 entrance ramps to State Route 17 East scheduled for closure while work is underway. New York State DOT says motorists should expect significant delays during the project and advised to give themselves additional time and are asked to follow temporary traffic changes and detours throughout the construction. On July 18th, just before 10 p.m., New York State Police at Oneonta arrested Michael Goodspeed Jr. of Otego for driving while intoxicated. Troopers responded to a crash on County Highway 3 in Unadilla and found that a Honda Civic struck a NYSEG utility pole, removing it from the ground, and then came to rest on top of a well. Goodspeed was evaluated by EMS on scene but did not require transport to a hospital. He was arrested for DWI and transported to State Police Headquarters in Oneonta. He was processed and issued parents' tickets. Thursday, Delaware County District Attorney Sean Smith announced that 35-year-old Bradley Grant of Stamford pled guilty to criminal contempt in the second degree on July 20th in the town of Harpersfield Court. On April 12th, New York State Police received a well check call for a potential domestic dispute. A trooper arrived at the location, interviewed the victim. It was determined that Grant, who was the victim's boyfriend, had taken her cell phone away from her the day before to prevent her from contacting her family. He had also become physical with her when she tried to take the cell phone back. The trooper found that there was a current order of protection for the victim, and Grant was in violation of the order. He was sentenced to a one-year conditional discharge along with fines and surcharges. On July 22nd, New York State Police Violent Gang and Narcotics Enforcement Team, Community Stabilization Unit, with the assistance of the City of Oneonta Police Department, arrested an Oneonta man on multiple felony drug charges. Shortly before 7 p.m., troopers on patrol in the city of Oneonta observed 42-year-old Michael Young, whom they knew had an active arrest warrant issued by the court of the city of Oneonta. During the investigation, troopers determined that Young was in possession of approximately 229 grams of suspected cocaine, 87 grams of suspected meth, and 12 grams of suspected fentanyl. He was charged with criminal possession of a controlled substance in the first degree, criminal possession of a controlled substance in the second degree, two counts of criminal possession of a controlled substance in the third degree with intent to sell, and criminal possession of a narcotic drug in the fourth degree. Young was processed and transported to the Otsego County Jail for arraignment. That's a look at your local news. 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
9: 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This is Bill Flynn. 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McCormick Sons Funeral Home, Main Street Binghamton. St. Mary the Assumption Annual Bazaar, 2 days, August 14th and 15th, on the parish grounds on Hawley Street, Binghamton. 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
6: 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Good morning. As a movie about getting older and still having to cater to younger demographics, the Kevin Hart comedy 72 Hours has a meta synergy to it. Hart plays a New York ad executive who joins a random bachelor party to reconnect with Gen Z. There isn't a scene in it that won't remind you of some other comedy, particularly The Hangover. But 72 Hours, directed by Tim Story and producer Will Packer, at least knows this. The movie itself is a joke about Hart, who is now 47, trying to relate to a younger, more politically correct generation, according to Associated Press writer Jake Coyle in his review. Should be an interesting movie to check out. Let's check out your weather forecast, and it's looking pretty good. For today, sunny, high near 84. It'll be mostly clear tonight, low around 58. Nice weekend, sunny Saturday, high near 86, winds calm in the afternoon. Winds will be around 5 miles an hour. Partly cloudy for Saturday night, low around 61. Mostly sunny Sunday, high near 87, light and variable winds. And partly cloudy Sunday night with a low around 63. Perfect summer weekend, in my opinion. Right now, we are at 56 degrees. 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
6: 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The Binghamton Rebel Ponies continued their six-game series, hosting the Portland Sea Dogs at Marabito Stadium Thursday night. With details of that game, Matt Levine.
14: The Binghamton Rebel Ponies fell to the Portland Sea Dogs 3-2 on Thursday night after Corey Collins hit a pinch-hit two-run home run for Binghamton for his first double-A home run in the ninth inning. The Ponies ultimately fell short. They were trailing 3-0 heading into the ninth and down to their final out before Collins hit the two-run shot. JT Schwartz had a three-hit game, and RJ Gordon, despite taking the loss, only allowed one earned run over five innings in the start with a season-high 7 strikeouts. Our next broadcast of Rebel Ponies Baseball will be on Friday night at 7 o'clock for first pitch. The NYCM Insurance pregame show gets underway at 6:45. The left-hander Dalton Rogers set to go for Portland against the right-hander Donis Correa for Binghamton. This is Matt Levine reporting at Marabito Stadium.
6: Major League Baseball yesterday, the Mets, the Yankees, the Phillies, the Pirates all had the day off. The New York Mets looked to stop their three-game skid with a win over the Los Angeles Dodgers starting tonight. New York has a 21-28 record at home and a 43-60 record overall. The Mets have a 24-14 record in games when they hit two or more home runs. Los Angeles has a 65-38 record overall and a 34-19 record in road games. Dodgers hitters have a collective .341 on-base percentage the top percentage in the majors. The Philadelphia Phillies will host the New York Yankees to open a three-game series tonight. Philadelphia has a 56-47 record overall, with a 27-25 record at home. The Phillies have gone 42-10 in games when they record eight or more hits. New York has gone 31-22 on the road and 57-45 overall. The Yankees have hit 147 total home runs to rank second in the majors. The Pittsburgh Pirates will try to keep a three-game home win streak alive when they play the Chicago Cubs tonight. Pittsburgh is 53-50 overall and 27-24 at home. Pirates hitters are batting a collective .261, the best team batting average in the National League. Chicago has a 27-23 record in road games and a 57-45 record overall. The Cubs have the 10th ranked team ERA in the NL at 4.27. Today's game is the eighth time these teams match up this season. The Pirates are ahead 4-3 in the season series. The Pittsburgh Pirates have acquired reliever Ron Marinaccio from San Diego in exchange for signing bonus pool considerations. Pittsburgh made the move in the hopes of bolstering a bullpen that has faltered in key moments this season. The 31-year-old Marinaccio went 1-0 with a 4.79 ERA in 33 games this season for the Padres. Pittsburgh will be the right-hander's third Major League Baseball stop. Marinaccio pitched for the New York Yankees from 2022 to 2024. To make room for him on the roster, Pittsburgh designated reliever Dennis Santana for assignment. Santana had 16 saves in 2025, but has struggled this year. That's a check on your sports. For updates on local news, weather, sports, and features, open up the WNBF app and online at WNBF.com. 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
6: Some of the Southeastern Conference's longest rivalries are on hiatus. The league is introducing a 9-game conference slate in an attempt to boost strength of schedule for what is now a playoff system and has a committee awarding 7 at-large spots in the 12-team field. It means no Tennessee-Florida matchup for the first time in 37 years. LSU-Alabama is on the way out, and Florida-LSU and Georgia-Tennessee are gone too. Under the new system in place through 2029, each school will play 3 annual foes. It's the price of progress in the SEC, which has grown from 10 teams in the old days to 16 now. 818 News Radio WNBF. We'll check in with Dr. Sanjay Gupta next.
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1: If I were to ask you what makes for a good night's sleep, you'd probably say a dark, quiet room, not too many things on your mind. But every night when you go to get some Z's, how often do you really think about the temperature in your bedroom? Temperature may be one of the most underappreciated factors in sleep. That's according to the Senior Vice President of Research and Scientific Affairs at the National Sleep Foundation. We often hear about lights and screens and stress, but even modest changes in temperature and airflow can influence both how quickly you fall asleep and how deeply you stay asleep. Most experts will recommend a room temperature of 60 to 67 degrees Fahrenheit. You might also experiment with your sheets and what you actually wear to bed. Play around a bit and see what improves your sleep. You might be delightfully surprised. I'm Dr. Sanjay Gupta, helping you live a better life.

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4: News Radio WNBF. Johnny Depp has made an appearance outside Comic-Con in character as Ebenezer Scrooge. Wearing an overcoat and top hat, the actor scolded convention attendees as he emerged from a San Diego storefront marked with a Scrooge and Marley sign. Ebenezer is the embattled star's first studio film in 8 years and is set for theatrical release in November. More Hollywood stars are on the way. Marvel Studios will be promoting their Avengers Doomsday at a panel on Saturday. More than 120,000 people are expected at the four-day expo, which is the nation's largest. The San Diego mayor has announced that Comic-Con would remain in the city through 2030. It's July 24th. If you have a birthday today, enjoy your day. Celebrity birthdays include actor Chris Sarandon, who is 84. Robert Hayes turns 79 today. Michael Richards is 77. Linda Carter celebrating her 75th birthday today. Country singer Pam Tillis turns 69. Basketball Hall of Famer Karl Malone is 63. Retired Major League Baseball All-Star Barry Bonds turns 62.

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4: These are your political insights from ABC News. Senate Majority Leader John Thune firing back at White House Press Secretary Karoline Leavitt's comment that President Trump's patience is running out with him and the Senate's inability to pass the Save America Act. He says the votes aren't there in the Senate.
5: She or somebody else ought to get on the phone and get the votes. Right? It's 50 around here. So instead of, pointing the finger at Republicans, they might think about going after the people who are stopping it on the floor, which is the Democrats.
4: A victory Thursday for Republicans hoping to gain House seats in the midterms. A federal judicial panel allowing Tennessee to use a new congressional map that splits apart a majority black district in Memphis. The three-judge panel declined to issue a preliminary injunction against the new districts. It paves the way for them to be used in the state's August 6th primary. Dave Packer, ABC News.
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13: This is News Radio WNBF News. Sunny today, high near 84. Mostly clear tonight, low around 58. Sunny Saturday, high near 86. Partly cloudy Saturday night, low around 61. Mostly sunny Sunday, high near 87. On Thursday, City of Binghamton Mayor Jared Cram announced that the Binghamton Police Department has added extra

0: traffic patrols for the summer, with a focus on reducing speeding near city parks. Graham noted that with school out for the summer, Binghamton parks are busy with families and residents. Binghamton police are increasing traffic enforcement in city park zones over the summer months, cracking down on speeding and other violations that put kids and other pedestrians at risk. Alongside walking and bike patrols and other community policing initiatives, these extra traffic details are part of the work to improve neighborhood safety across Binghamton. In addition to park zones, Binghamton police will focus on enforcement on high-traffic residential areas, school zones, and hospital zones. The police department will also use a portable speed trailer, which displays drivers' speed as they pass to help deter speeding. The New York State Department of Transportation has announced the start of a $4.5 million project to modernize four bridges on State Route 17 that span Vestal Road in the Susquehanna River in the towns of Union and Vestal. The project will replace aging bridge approach slabs on the heavily traveled structures, which were originally constructed in 1969, enhancing safety, ride quality, and reliability for over 42,000 motorists who travel the Southern Tier Corridor each day. According to DOT officials, the investment will also help protect and extend the service life of the structures that connect people to neighborhoods. The project will replace the approach slabs on the four bridges over Vestal Road and Susquehanna River. Construction is anticipated to be completed during the 2026 construction season, with both northbound and southbound State Route 26 entrance ramps to State Route 17 East scheduled for closure while work is underway. New York State DOT says motorists should expect significant delays during the project and advised to give themselves additional time and are asked to follow temporary traffic changes and detours throughout the construction. On July 18th, just before 10 p.m., New York State Police at Oneonta arrested Michael Goodspeed Jr. of Otego for driving while intoxicated. Troopers responded to a crash on County Highway 3 in Unadilla and found that a Honda Civic struck a NYSEG utility pole, removing it from the ground, and then came to rest on top of a well. Goodspeed was evaluated by EMS on scene but did not require transport to a hospital. He was arrested for DWI and transported to state police headquarters in Oneonta. He was processed and issued parents' tickets. Thursday, Delaware County District Attorney Sean Smith announced that 35-year-old Bradley Grant of Stamford pled guilty to criminal contempt in the second degree on July 20th in the town of Harpersfield Court. On April 12th, New York State Police received a well check call for a potential domestic dispute. A trooper arrived at the location, interviewed the victim. It was determined that Grant, who was the victim's boyfriend, had taken her cell phone away from her the day before to prevent her from contacting her family. He had also become physical with her when she tried to take the cell phone back. The trooper found that there was a current order of protection for the victim, and Grant was in violation of the order. He was sentenced to a one-year conditional discharge along with fines and surcharges. On July 22nd, New York State Police Violent Gang and Narcotics Enforcement Team, Community Stabilization Unit, with the assistance of the City of Oneonta Police Department, arrested an Oneonta man on multiple felony drug charges. Shortly before 7 p.m., troopers on patrol in the City of Oneonta observed 42-year-old Michael Young, whom they knew had an active arrest warrant issued by the court of the City of Oneonta. During the investigation, troopers determined that Young was in possession of approximately 229 grams of suspected cocaine, 87 grams of suspected meth, and 12 grams of suspected fentanyl. He was charged with criminal possession of a controlled substance in the first degree, criminal possession of a controlled substance in the second degree, two counts of criminal possession of a controlled substance in the third degree with intent to sell, and criminal possession of a narcotic drug in the fourth degree. Young was processed and transported to the Otsego County Jail for arraignment. That's a look at your local news. For updates on news, weather, sports, and features, open up the WNBF app and online at WNBF.com. 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
0: Friday, July 24th, News Radio, WNBF. Salman Rushdie has testified for the second time about being stabbed nearly to death 4 years ago in a Western New York amphitheater. The prize-winning author took the witness stand yesterday at Hadi Matar's federal terrorism trial. The 28-year-old Matar already was convicted of a state-level attempted murder charge in the 2022 attack at a cultural institution, where Rushdie was poised to speak about threats to writers and artists. Matar's pled not guilty to federal charges that include engaging in an act of transnational terrorism. Prosecutors claim Matar was motivated by an Iranian leader's 1989 call for Rushdie's death because of his novel, The Satanic Verses. 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
0: This is News Radio WNBF Sports. The Binghamton Rebel Ponies continued their six-game series, hosting the Portland Sea Dogs at Mirabito Stadium Thursday night. With details of that game, Matt Levine.
6: The Binghamton Rumble Ponies fell to the Portland Sea Dogs 3-2 on Thursday night after Corey Collins hit a pinch-hit two-run home run for Binghamton for his first double-A home run in the ninth inning. The Ponies ultimately fell short. They were trailing 3-0 heading into the ninth and down to their final out before Collins hit the two-run shot. JT Schwartz had a three-hit game, and RJ Gordon, despite taking the loss, only allowed one earned run over five innings in the start with a season high 7 strikeouts. Our next broadcast of Rebel Ponies Baseball will be on Friday night at 7 o'clock for first pitch. The NYCM Insurance pregame show gets underway at 6:45. The left-hander Dalton Rogers set to go for Portland against the right-hander Donis Correa for Binghamton. This is Matt Levine reporting at Mirabito Stadium.
0: Major League Baseball yesterday, the Mets, the Yankees, the Phillies, the Pirates all had the day off. The New York Mets look to stop their three-game skid with a win over the Los Angeles Dodgers starting tonight. New York has a 21-28 record at home and a 43-60 record overall. The Mets have a 24-14 record in games when they hit two or more home runs. Los Angeles has a 65-38 record overall and a 34-19 record in road games. Dodgers hitters have a collective .341 on-base percentage, the top percentage in the majors. The Philadelphia Phillies will host the New York Yankees to open a three-game series tonight. Philadelphia has a 56-47 record overall, with a 27-25 record at home. The Phillies have gone 42-10 in games when they record eight or more hits. New York has gone 31-22 on the road and 57-45 overall. The Yankees have hit 147 total home runs to rank second in the majors. The Pittsburgh Pirates will try to keep a three-game home win streak alive when they play the Chicago Cubs tonight. Pittsburgh is 53-50 overall and 27-24 at home. Pirates hitters are batting a collective .261, the best team batting average in the National League. Chicago has a 27-23 record in road games and a 57-45 record overall. The Cubs have the 10th ranked team ERA in the NL at 4.27. Today's game is the eighth time these teams match up this season. The Pirates are ahead 4-3 in the season series. The Pittsburgh Pirates have acquired reliever Ron Marinaccio from San Diego in exchange for signing bonus pool considerations. Pittsburgh made the move in the hopes of bolstering a bullpen that has faltered in key moments this season. The 31-year-old Marinaccio went 1-0 with a 4.79 ERA in 33 games this season for the Padres. Pittsburgh will be the right-hander's third Major League Baseball stop. Marinaccio pitched for the New York Yankees from 2022 to 2024. To make room for him on the roster, Pittsburgh designated reliever Dennis Santana for assignment. Santana had 16 saves in 2025, but has struggled this year. That's a check on your sports. For updates on local news, weather, sports, and features, open up the WNBF app and online at WNBF.com. 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
0: Federal legislation could change college sports in the U.S., but the Southeastern and Big Ten conferences are negotiating for changes. The Protect College Sports Act has bipartisan support, but needs backing from these conferences to pass. The SEC and Big Ten want changes to provisions about broadcasting rights and preventing the Super League. They're also seeking clarity on name, image, and likeness compensation, ensuring it's not just pay to play. The leagues want federal law to override state laws for consistency, and they want clearer language to limit lawsuits from players about eligibility issues. It's 8:44. This is News Radio WNBF.
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0: 8:46 on this Friday morning. Guy is always running around, very busy. Preston, good morning.
14: Good morning, Don. How are you?
0: Good. You must be tired from a busy day yesterday.
14: Yeah, but it was a good day.
0: That's good. Good to hear.
14: Yeah.
0: All right. For this Friday, what jobs do you have for us?
14: Absolutely. 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Bearcat Dining will be holding a recruitment event here on Thursday, July 30th from 10 a.m. to 12 p.m. at the Broome County Career Center. They're hiring for food service and cooking positions. For our off-site recruitment, Shenango Valley Central School District will be holding a recruitment event on Tuesday, July 28th from 10 a.m. to 12 p.m. at Shenango Valley High School, located at 221 Shenango Bridge Road. They're hiring a variety of staff for their 2026-2027 school year. Broome Tioga will be at the Broome County Library, located at 185 Court Street in Binghamton, every Friday from 9 a.m. to 3 p.m. Stop by and get help with resumes, cover letters, job search, and learn about what Broome Tioga Workforce is all about. No appointment is needed. So if any of you have any interest in any of those positions, please come out and see what they have to offer.
0: Excellent. 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

0: with us right now is Allison King. Tell you, Allison, you have made me awful hungry after looking at the Sugar Beet Facebook page. You can practically hear my stomach growling. Tell us a little bit about you.
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1: I am a pastry chef and I can do gourmet food as well. 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
0: This is Allison King from the Sugar Beet, 281 Main Street in Oneonta. Today is 50-50 Friday. So Allison, what else do you offer at the Sugar Beet?
1: We also do weddings. We make wedding cakes. You know, I like to speak to my customers. I get to know a lot of my customers when they come in. I always ask them their name and I have a conversation with them.
0: Awesome. Well, I'm looking forward to coming up and see you. And I recommend everyone check out your Facebook page. It's called The Sugar Beet to see what you're all about and take that trip to 88 to Oneonta, 281 Main Street. And I can't wait to meet you. And thank you for doing this, our 50-50 Friday with us.
1: You're welcome. Thank you so much. And I'm glad that I'm able to do this. We would love to welcome new customers.
0: Well, I'm looking forward to coming up and see you, and I recommend everyone check out your Facebook page. It's called The Sugar Beet, 281 Main Street in Oneonta. $25 e-vouchers for $12.50 while they last, beginning at 9 o'clock today at our website. Look under trending.

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2: The fifth season of The Morning Show will be its last. The Emmy Award-winning drama, which stars and is executive produced by Reese Witherspoon and Jennifer Aniston, will return to Apple TV in 2027.
3: He's one of the most hardworking people I've ever met. He would never think of quitting.
2: Wile E. Coyote and Roadrunner are getting ready to blast onto the big screen. The iconic Looney Tunes characters star alongside Will Forte in the live-action cartoon hybrid, Coyote vs. Acme. The film has released its final trailer ahead of its August 28th theatrical debut.
4: I'm Chris Hansen.
2: Primetime has secured a release date. The new A24 drama starring Robert Pattinson has To Catch a Predator host Chris Hansen. It's theaters on September 25th. And happy birthday to Jennifer Lopez, who is 57 today. Michelle Franzen, ABC News.
5: News Radio, WNBF. The Venice Film Festival's lineup includes a four-hour documentary about Elon Musk and Martin McDonagh's dark CIA comedy. Films featuring Robert Pattinson, Penelope Cruz, and others are also premiering. Organizers unveiled the lineup yesterday for the 83rd edition of the festival. Like Cannes early this year, the selection is lighter on Hollywood studio films. The festival opens September 2nd with Danny Boyle's Ink, an adaptation of James Graham's stage play. George Clooney will receive a Lifetime Achievement Award. The festival has been a launching pad for hopefuls, Oscar hopefuls. Weather forecast. Nice weather for today, tomorrow, Sunday. Today, sunny, high near 84. Mostly clear tonight, low around 58. Sunny Saturday, high near 86. Winds calm. They'll become south in the afternoon, around 5 miles an hour. Partly cloudy Saturday night, low around 61. Winds calm. Mostly sunny Sunday, high near 87. Light and variable winds. And partly cloudy Sunday night, low around 63. 56 degrees, News Radio WNBF. Be right back with Kim Komando.
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3: 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Another tumbled down a flight of concrete stairs. Are these things really ready for prime time? 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But when they fail, it's usually spectacular. 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Here's the part nobody's laughing at. These things are conducting business on your sidewalks, and eventually, a human will get hurt. Start your mornings with coffee and my free newsletter. 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
8: ABC News, I'm Sherry Preston. A 13th night of airstrikes between the U.S. and Iran, and President Trump now says he's considering even tougher attacks in the coming days.
9: Senior officials tell ABC News the options include strikes as large as Operation Epic Fury's opening days, possibly even bigger. After Iranian allied Houthis in Yemen struck two Saudi ships in the Red Sea, the president warning, if they do this again, major military punishment will be inflicted upon Iran and the Houthis.
8: ABC's Karen Hua.

0: President Trump's latest set of tariff hikes, provoking objections from numerous countries. The move in response to the Supreme Court striking down the president's earlier tariffs. The European Union ruling today that TikTok fails to protect the privacy of minors by allowing adults to view their accounts. The action exposing children to cyberbullying and potential predatory behavior, the EU says. Another day of flash flood warnings in the east, including parts of North Carolina, where they've been pummeled by rain in recent days. This is ABC News. The Epstein files debated on Capitol Hill once again as former Barclays Bank executive Jess Staley sitting in for a closed-door hearing in the House Oversight Committee. Staley served as Jeffrey Epstein's private banker at J.P. Morgan Chase for years. He is not charged with anything. However, Democratic Congressman Robert Garcia says,
1: Mr. Staley is clearly, in our opinion, just not being truthful and flat-out lying. The reality is that he's claiming first that he had no real friendship with Jeffrey Epstein. I mean, that is just ridiculous. There is documented evidence, including in the Epstein files and numerous emails, of a decades-long friendship, and not just a friendship, references of being best friends, of close friends.
0: Getting a home loan is getting even more expensive. Freddie Mac says the average rate for a 30-year loan is up to 6.58%. Burger King is offering a new guarantee. If you don't like your Whopper, you can get it remade on the spot, and you can get your next one for free. I'm Sherry Preston, ABC News.
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4: This is News Radio WNBF News. Sunny today, high near 84. Mostly clear tonight, low around 58. Sunny Saturday, high near 86. Partly cloudy Saturday night, low around 61. Mostly sunny Sunday, high near 87. On Thursday, City of Binghamton Mayor Jared Cram announced that the Binghamton Police Department has added extra traffic patrols for the summer, with a focus on reducing speeding near city parks. Graham noted that with school out for the summer, Binghamton parks are busy with families and residents. Binghamton police are increasing traffic enforcement in city park zones over the summer months, cracking down on speeding and other violations that put kids and other pedestrians at risk. Alongside walking and bike patrols and other community policing initiatives, these extra traffic details are part of the work to improve neighborhood safety across Binghamton. In addition to park zones, Binghamton police will focus on enforcement on high traffic residential areas, school zones, and hospital zones. The police department will also use a portable speed trailer, which displays drivers' speed as they pass to help deter speeding. The New York State Department of Transportation has announced the start of a $4.5 million project to modernize four bridges on State Route 17 that span Vestal Road in the Susquehanna River in the towns of Union and Vestal. The project will replace aging bridge approach slabs on the heavily traveled structures, which were originally constructed in 1969, enhancing safety, ride quality, and reliability for over 42,000 motorists who travel the Southern Tier Corridor each day. According to DOT officials, the investment will also help protect and extend the service life of the structures that connect people to neighborhoods. The project will replace the approach slabs on the four bridges over Vestal Road and Susquehanna River. Construction is anticipated to be completed during the 2026 construction season, with both northbound and southbound State Route 26 entrance ramps to State Route 17 East scheduled for closure while work is underway. New York State DOT says motorists should expect significant delays during the project and advised to give themselves additional time and are asked to follow temporary traffic changes and detours throughout the construction. On July 18th, just before 10 p.m., New York State Police at Oneonta arrested Michael Goodspeed Jr. of Otego for driving while intoxicated. Troopers responded to a crash on County Highway 3 in Unadilla and found that a Honda Civic struck a NYSEG utility pole, removing it from the ground, and then came to rest on top of a well. Goodspeed was evaluated by EMS on scene but did not require transport to a hospital. He was arrested for DWI and transported to State Police Headquarters in Oneonta. He was processed and issued parents' tickets. Thursday, Delaware County District Attorney Sean Smith announced that 35-year-old Bradley Grant of Stamford pled guilty to criminal contempt in the second degree on July 20th in the town of Harpersfield Court. On April 12th, New York State Police received a well check call for a potential domestic dispute. A trooper arrived at the location, interviewed the victim. It was determined that Grant, who was the victim's boyfriend, had taken her cell phone away from her the day before to prevent her from contacting her family. He had also become physical with her when she tried to take the cell phone back. The trooper found that there was a current order of protection for the victim, and Grant was in violation of the order. He was sentenced to a one-year conditional discharge along with fines and surcharges. On July 22nd, New York State Police Violent Gang and Narcotics Enforcement Team, Community Stabilization Unit, with the assistance of the City of Oneonta Police Department, arrested an Oneonta man on multiple felony drug charges. Shortly before 7 p.m., troopers on patrol in the city of Oneonta observed 42-year-old Michael Young, whom they knew had an active arrest warrant issued by the court of the city of Oneonta. During the investigation, troopers determined that Young was in possession of approximately 229 grams of suspected cocaine, 87 grams of suspected meth, and 12 grams of suspected fentanyl. He was charged with criminal possession of a controlled substance in the first degree, criminal possession of a controlled substance in the second degree, two counts of criminal possession of a controlled substance in the third degree with intent to sell, and criminal possession of a narcotic drug in the fourth degree. Young was processed and transported to the Otsego County Jail for arraignment. That's a look at your local news. For updates on news, weather, sports, and features, open up the WNBF app and online at WNBF.com. 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
4: 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Don Morgan, Bob Joseph on vacation this week. President Donald Trump celebrated the Los Angeles Dodgers at the White House, calling the team one of the great brands anywhere in the world. Thursday's event marked the Dodgers' second consecutive World Series win and second White House annual visit after they edged the Toronto Blue Jays in Game 7 last November. Trump expressed excitement about meeting Shohei Ohtani and compared him to Babe Ruth. The Dodgers gave Trump a jersey and a replica World Series ring. The president mused about whether to report the gift and said the war in Iran had prevented him from following baseball this season. Dodgers manager Dave Roberts said the team is aiming for a three-peat. News Radio WNBF, let's check traffic one more time. Broome County, highway work going on today, including guide rail repairs on Nanticoke Road, Greenwood Road in Industrial Park. There's the usual mowing right-of-way on county roadways and striping of county roadways with the paint truck. Blacktop repairs on Twist Run Road. Culvert work on Bun Hill Road, Old Newark Valley Road, Terrace Drive, Hardy Road, Aquaga Road, and Old Route 17. Cleaning ditches, West Shenango Road, Dunham Hill Road, Old Route 17, Hardy Road, Twist Run Road, and Terrace Drive as well. The eastbound on and off ramps at exit 65 on Interstate 81 in the town of Owego remains closed for the ramp replacement. That will remain until July 27th. Motorists are following signed detours utilizing the Interstate 86 exit 64 eastbound on and off ramps. Work continues. Rehabilitation of the three bridges along County Route 20 in the town of Kirkwood. And Interstate 81 westbound exit 20 on-ramp is closed through Friday, July 31st for resurfacing work. Your weather forecast looking really nice for today and through the weekend. Sunny today on your 84. Winds calm. Mostly clear tonight. Low around 58. Winds calm again. Saturday will be sunny on your 86. Calm winds will become south around 5 miles an hour in the afternoon. It'll be partly cloudy Saturday night, low around 61. Calm winds. Mostly sunny Sunday on your 87. Light and variable winds. Sunday night, finishing out the weekend, partly cloudy with a low around 63. 61 right now with News Radio WNBF. 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
4: 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The Binghamton Rebel Ponies continued their six-game series, hosting the Portland Sea Dogs at Marabito Stadium Thursday night. With details of that game, Matt Levine.
16: The Binghamton Rumble Ponies fell to the Portland Sea Dogs 3-2 on Thursday night after Corey Collins hit a pinch hit two-run home run for Binghamton for his first double-A home run in the ninth inning. The Ponies ultimately fell short. They were trailing 3-0 heading into the ninth and down to their final out before Collins hit the two-run shot. JT Schwartz had a three-hit game, and RJ Gordon, despite taking the loss, only allowed one earned run over five innings in the start with a season high 7 strikeouts. Our next broadcast of Rebel Ponies baseball will be on Friday night at 7 o'clock for first pitch. The NYCM Insurance pregame show gets underway at 6:45. The left-hander Dalton Rogers set to go for Portland against the right-hander Donis Correa for Binghamton. This is Matt Levine reporting at

0: Rabideau Stadium.
1: Major League Baseball yesterday, the Mets, the Yankees, the Phillies, the Pirates all had the day off. The New York Mets look to stop their three-game skid with a win over the Los Angeles Dodgers starting tonight. New York has a 21-28 record at home and a 43-60 record overall. The Mets have a 24-14 record in games when they hit two or more home runs. Los Angeles has a 65-38 record overall and a 34-19 record in road games. Dodgers hitters have a collective .341 on-base percentage, the top percentage in the majors. The Philadelphia Phillies will host the New York Yankees to open a three-game series tonight. Philadelphia has a 56-47 record overall with a 27-25 record at home. The Phillies have gone 42-10 in games when they record eight or more hits. New York has gone 31-22 on the road and 57-45 overall. The Yankees have hit 147 total home runs to rank second in the majors. The Pittsburgh Pirates will try to keep a three-game home win streak alive when they play the Chicago Cubs tonight. Pittsburgh is 53-50 overall and 27-24 at home. Pirates hitters are batting a collective .261, the best team batting average in the National League. Chicago has a 27-23 record in road games and a 57-45 record overall. The Cubs have the 10th ranked team ERA in the NL at 4.27. Today's game is the eighth time these teams match up this season. The Pirates are ahead 4-3 in the season series. The Pittsburgh Pirates have acquired reliever Ron Marinaccio from San Diego in exchange for signing bonus pool considerations. Pittsburgh made the move in the hopes of bolstering a bullpen that has faltered in key moments this season. The 31-year-old Marinaccio went 1-0 with a 4.79 ERA in 33 games this season for the Padres. Pittsburgh will be the right-hander's third Major League Baseball stop. Marinaccio pitched for the New York Yankees from 2022 to 2024. To make room for him on the roster, Pittsburgh designated reliever Dennis Santana for assignment. Santana had 16 saves in 2025, but has struggled this year. That's a check on your sports. For updates on local news, weather, sports, and features, open up the WNBF app and online at WNBF.com. 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
1: Quarterback Fernando Mendoza, the top overall pick in this year's draft, signed a four-year $57.27 million contract with the Las Vegas Raiders yesterday. The Raiders hold a fifth-year option. Mendoza was the last of the Raiders' 10 draft picks to sign. He ran the third-team offense and organized team activities and minicamp, but is expected to take on a larger role in training camp, which begins Wednesday. Veteran Kirk Cousins, who signed a free agent contract worth $20 million guaranteed, enters camp as the number one quarterback. 919 News Radio, WNBF. We'll check in with the business world next.
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1: 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Let's check in the business world. Shares have skidded in Asia after Brent oil shot to its highest price since May, as heavier fighting in the Middle East again threatened to slow the global flow of crude. The dollar was trading near 164 Japanese yen. On Thursday, shares in Alphabet and Tesla tumbled, yanking U.S. stocks to their worst loss in a month. The S&P 500 sank 1.2%. The Dow Jones Industrial Average dropped 1%. And the NASDAQ Composite fell 2.2%. Brent oil's price jumped as high as $102 per barrel during the day, up from $72 earlier this month. It was trading near $100 by early today. President Donald Trump is going ahead with new double-digit tariffs on dozens of U.S. trading partners just as the clock runs out today on stopgap levies he imposed after a stinging defeat at the Supreme Court. The United States will impose taxes of 10% to 12.5% on imports from 60 countries, charging that they have inadequately enforced bans on goods produced by forced labor. The new tariffs come as a temporary 10% worldwide tariffs expire at 12:01 this morning. Trump had turned to those levies after the Supreme Court struck down his biggest and boldest tariffs in February. Now he's tapping more durable tariffs under a 1974 trade law. The government has withdrawn subpoenas that would have compelled 3 New York Times reporters to testify about their sources for articles about Donald Trump's Qatari gift Air Force One jet. The withdrawals on U.S. District Court followed a remarkable back and forth between a visibly irritated judge and government attorneys. They come at a time when the Trump administration is vigorously going after news organizations whose reporting and coverage it doesn't like, and also trying to crack down on leaks inside the government. Consumers already feeling pinched since the Iran war started may feel more pain after oil prices pushed past $100 a barrel. The elevated price reached on Thursday marked a turn from falling oil prices when hostilities between the U.S. and Iran waned in June. The last time international standard Brent crude hit $100 a barrel was in May. Companies that produce and sell fresh food, school supplies, and anything that gets shipped using fuel reported cost impacts from an earlier spike in energy prices. They're likely to continue passing some of their increased expenses to consumers. Canadian Prime Minister Mark Carney says Canada will continue to negotiate a new trade deal with the U.S., but the country is willing to respond should new threatened tariffs come into effect. Carney wouldn't say what actions his government might take, but said, quote, "Everything is on the table if an agreement can't be reached and the tariffs kick in." The new tariffs announced by Trump on Monday are scheduled to come into effect on August 19th. President Donald Trump is having governors and electricity companies join a pledge aimed at shielding U.S. consumers from higher utility bills because data centers. This move highlights the controversy surrounding AI development before the November midterm elections. Trump initially announced the pledge with tech companies in March, but voters remain concerned about affordability and competition for resources. A recent analysis shows increased electricity demand could raise utility bills by 15% to 40% by 2030. Opposition to data centers has become bipartisan. Some governors have taken steps to address these concerns. That's a check on your business news. This is News Radio, WNBF.
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10: This is News Radio, WNBF News. Sunny today, high near 84. Mostly clear tonight, low around 58. Sunny Saturday, high near 86. Partly cloudy Saturday night, low around 61. Mostly sunny Sunday, high near 87. On Thursday, City of Binghamton Mayor Jared Cram announced that the Binghamton Police Department has added extra traffic patrols for the summer with a focus on reducing speeding near city parks. Cram noted that with school out for the summer, Binghamton parks are busy with families and residents. Binghamton Police are increasing traffic enforcement in city parks.

0: zones over the summer months, cracking down on speeding and other violations that put kids and other pedestrians at risk. Alongside walking and bike patrols and other community policing initiatives, these extra traffic details are part of the work to improve neighborhood safety across Binghamton. In addition to park zones, Binghamton police will focus on enforcement on high traffic residential areas, school zones, and hospital zones. The police department will also use a portable speed trailer, which displays drivers' speed as they pass to help deter speeding. The New York State Department of Transportation has announced the start of a $4.5 million project to modernize four bridges on State Route 17 that span Vestal Road in the Susquehanna River in the towns of Union and Vestal. The project will replace aging bridge approach slabs on the heavily traveled structures, which were originally constructed in 1969, enhancing safety, ride quality, and reliability for over 42,000 motorists who travel the Southern Tier Corridor each day. According to DOT officials, the investment will also help protect and extend the service life of the structures that connect people to neighborhoods. The project will replace the approach slabs on the four bridges over Vestal Road and Susquehanna River. Construction is anticipated to be completed during the 2026 construction season, with both northbound and southbound State Route 26 entrance ramps to State Route 17 East scheduled for closure while work is underway. New York State DOT says motorists should expect significant delays during the project and advised to give themselves additional time and are asked to follow temporary traffic changes and detours throughout the construction. On July 18th, just before 10 p.m., New York State Police at Oneonta arrested Michael Goodspeed Jr. of Otego for driving while intoxicated. Troopers responded to a crash on County Highway 3 in Unadilla and found that a Honda Civic struck a NYSEG utility pole, removing it from the ground, and then came to rest on top of a well. Goodspeed was evaluated by EMS on scene but did not require transport to a hospital. He was arrested for DWI and transported to state police headquarters in Oneonta. He was processed and issued parents' tickets. Thursday, Delaware County District Attorney Sean Smith announced that 35-year-old Bradley Grant of Stamford pled guilty to criminal contempt in the second degree on July 20th in the town of Harpersfield Court. On April 12th, New York State Police received a well check call for a potential domestic dispute. A trooper arrived at the location, interviewed the victim. It was determined that Grant, who was the victim's boyfriend, had taken her cell phone away from her the day before to prevent her from contacting her family. He had also become physical with her when she tried to take the cell phone back. The trooper found that there was a current order of protection for the victim, and Grant was in violation of the order. He was sentenced to a one-year conditional discharge along with fines and surcharges. On July 22nd, New York State Police Violent Gang and Narcotics Enforcement Team, Community Stabilization Unit, with the assistance of the City of Oneonta Police Department, arrested an Oneonta man on multiple felony drug charges. Shortly before 7 p.m., troopers on patrol in the City of Oneonta observed 42-year-old Michael Young, whom they knew had an active arrest warrant issued by the court of the City of Oneonta. During the investigation, troopers determined that Young was in possession of approximately 229 grams of suspected cocaine, 87 grams of suspected meth, and 12 grams of suspected fentanyl. He was charged with criminal possession of a controlled substance in the first degree, criminal possession of a controlled substance in the second degree, two counts of criminal possession of a controlled substance in the third degree with intent to sell, and criminal possession of a narcotic drug in the fourth degree. Young was processed and transported to the Otsego County Jail for arraignment. That's a look at your local news. For updates on news, weather, sports, and features, open up the WNBF app and online at WNBF.com. 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
0: 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Don Morgan filling in for Bob Joseph. A police DNA specialist testified that DNA evidence from a Hollywood garage strongly matches 14-year-old Celeste Rivas Hernandez. Prosecutors alleged David, whose legal name is David Burke, killed and dismembered her to hide their relationship. The evidence was found in various items, including a rubber mat and a Tesla charger. The testimony is part of a preliminary hearing to decide if David should stand trial for murder and other charges. His lawyers argue the DNA could have come from touch, not blood. Prosecutors claim David began a relationship with Rivas Hernandez when she was 13 and killed her to protect his career. 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We'll check in with sports next.
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0: 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The Binghamton Rubble Ponies continued their 6-game series hosting the Portland Sea Dogs at Marabito Stadium Thursday night. With details of that game, Matt Levine.
5: The Binghamton Rumble Ponies fell to the Portland Sea Dogs 3-2 on Thursday night after Corey Collins hit a pinch hit 2-run home run for Binghamton for his first double-A home run in the ninth inning. The Ponies ultimately fell short. They were trailing 3-0 heading into the ninth and down to their final out before Collins hit the 2-run shot. JT Schwartz had a 3-hit game, and RJ Gordon, despite taking the loss, only allowed one earned run over 5 innings in the start with a season high 7 strikeouts. Our next broadcast of Rumble Ponies Baseball will be on Friday night at 7 o'clock for first pitch. The NYCM Insurance pregame show gets underway at 6:45. The left-hander Dalton Rogers set to go for Portland against the right-hander Donis Correa for Binghamton. This is Matt Levine reporting at Marabito Stadium.
0: Major League Baseball yesterday, the Mets, the Yankees, the Phillies, the Pirates all had the day off. The New York Mets look to stop their 3-game skid with a win over the Los Angeles Dodgers starting tonight. New York has a 21-28 record at home and a 43-60 record overall. The Mets have a 24-14 record in games when they hit two or more home runs. Los Angeles has a 65-38 record overall and a 34-19 record in road games. Dodgers hitters have a collective 0.341 on-base percentage, the top percentage in the majors. The Philadelphia Phillies will host the New York Yankees to open a 3-game series tonight. Philadelphia has a 56-47 record overall with a 27-25 record at home. The Phillies have gone 42-10 in games when they record 8 or more hits. New York has gone 31-22 on the road and 57-45 overall. The Yankees have hit 147 total home runs to rank second in the majors. The Pittsburgh Pirates will try to keep a three-game home win streak alive when they play the Chicago Cubs tonight. Pittsburgh is 53-50 overall and 27-24 at home. Pirates hitters are batting a collective .261, the best team batting average in the National League. Chicago has a 27-23 record in road games and a 57-45 record overall. The Cubs have the 10th-ranked team ERA in the NL at 4.27. Today's game is the eighth time these teams match up this season. The Pirates are ahead 4-3 in the season series. The Pittsburgh Pirates have acquired reliever Ron Marinaccio from San Diego in exchange for signing bonus pool considerations. Pittsburgh made the move in the hopes of bolstering a bullpen that has faltered in key moments this season. The 31-year-old Mariachino went 1-0 with a 4.79 ERA in 33 games this season for the Padres. Pittsburgh will be the right-hander's third Major League Baseball stop. Mariachino pitched for the New York Yankees from 2022 to 2024. To make room for him on the roster, Pittsburgh designated reliever Dennis Santana for assignment. Santana had 16 saves in 2025, but has struggled this year. That's a check on your sports. For updates on local news, weather, sports, and features, open up the WNBF app and online at WNBF.com. 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
0: An investment group that includes ex-Dallas Mavericks owner Mark Cuban has bought a minority stake in the Athletics in anticipation of their move to Las Vegas in 2028. Thursday's announcement by Harbinger Sports Group did not say what percentage of the Athletics it had acquired. Cuban is the general partner and president of the Atlanta-based group. John Fisher is a majority owner of the A's and is overseeing construction of a $2 billion, 33,000-capacity dome stadium on the Las Vegas Strip. The Athletics are currently playing in West Sacramento, California. It's 9:44, News Radio WNBF. 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
9: 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This is Bill Flynn. 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
5: 948 News Radio, WNBF. Today is Friday, July 24th, the 205th day of 2026. There are 160 days left in the year. Today in history, July 24th, 1969, the Apollo 11 astronauts, two of whom were the first humans to set foot on the moon, splashed down safely in the Pacific. Also on this date, in 1567, Mary, Queen of Scots, was forced to abdicate her throne to her one-year-old son, James. 1847, Mormon leader Brigham Young and his followers arrived in the Salt Lake Valley in present-day Utah. 1866, in this state, Tennessee became the first state to be readmitted to the Union after the Civil War. In 1915, the SS Eastland, a passenger ship carrying more than 2,500 people, rolled onto its side while docked at the Clark Street Bridge on the Chicago River. An estimated 844 people died in that disaster. 1959, during a visit to Moscow, Vice President Richard Nixon engaged in his famous kitchen debate with Soviet leader Nikita Khrushchev. 1974, the U.S. Supreme Court unanimously ruled that President Richard Nixon had to turn over subpoenaed White House tape recordings to the Watergate special prosecutor. On this date in 1975, an Apollo spacecraft splashed down in the Pacific, completing a mission which included the first docking with a Soyuz capsule from Soviet Union. 2010, a stampede inside a tunnel crowded with techno music fans left 21 people dead and more than 500 injured at the famed Love Parade Festival in Germany. 2013, a high-speed train crash outside Spain killed 79 people. And on July 24th in 2025, an Antonov An-24 turboprop passenger plane crashed near Tinda in Russia's Far East, killing all 48 passengers and crew. That's a look at today in history, July 24th, 950, News Radio, WNBF. Dr. Sanjay Gupta is in next.
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10: 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A better life with Dr. Sanjay Gupta.
11: 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Temperature may be one of the most underappreciated factors in sleep. 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Most experts will recommend a room temperature of 60 to 67 degrees Fahrenheit. You might also experiment with your sheets and what you actually wear to bed. Play around a bit and see what improves your sleep. You might be delightfully surprised. I'm Dr. Sanjay Gupta, helping you live a better life.

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4: News Radio WNBF 955 on this Friday morning. Don Morgan filling in for Mr. Bob Joseph on the vacation. Sunny today. Nice day. High near 84. It's going to be mostly clear tonight. Low around 58. Sunny on Saturday. High near 86. Winds calm, but they'll become south in the afternoon around 5 miles an hour. Saturday night, partly cloudy skies. Low around 61. Winds calm. Mostly sunny Sunday. High near 87 with winds light and variable. Partly cloudy Sunday night, low around 63. Monday, partly sunny, but a chance of showers, maybe a thunderstorm in the afternoon, high near 86. Chance of precipitation Monday, 50%. Right now, it's 61 degrees. 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
9: These are your political insights from ABC News. Senate Majority Leader John Thune firing back at White House Press Secretary Karoline Leavitt's comment that President Trump's patience is running out with him and the Senate's inability to pass the Save America Act. He says the votes aren't there in the Senate.
10: He or somebody else ought to get on the phone and get the votes. Right? It's 50 around here. So instead of, you know, pointing the finger at Republicans, they might think about going after the people who are stopping it on the floor, which is the Democrats.
9: A victory Thursday for Republicans hoping to gain House seats in the midterms. A federal judicial panel allowing Tennessee to use a new congressional map that splits apart a majority black district in Memphis. The three-judge panel declined to issue a preliminary injunction against the new districts. It paves the way for them to be used in the state's August 6th primary. Dave Packer, ABC News.
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19: ABC News, I'm Sherry Preston. Drones carrying explosives targeting a city in northern Iraq where U.S. forces are stationed. Sirens ringing out in Bahrain hours after the U.S. military said it finished its 13th night of strikes against Iran. President Trump setting off another round of tariff hikes as the other tariffs expire following a Supreme Court ruling striking them down. A slow-moving storm bringing more flooding to the Carolinas. Here's ABC Chief Meteorologist Ginger Z.
20: Charleston to Wilmington today finds themselves in a level 3 out of 4, so that's where some of the heaviest rain will be falling. We're talking about 3-inch per hour rainfall rates possible. That includes Myrtle Beach right in the center of it. We've seen these heavy showers. Obviously, we know what this front can do. It's taken its sweet time getting through, and we're going to see this all the way through Saturday afternoon.
19: More protests in Madison, Wisconsin, following the police-involved fatal shooting of a black man. Officers say the man was carrying a knife, but there's no body cam footage because the police weren't wearing them. This is ABC News. A new take on data centers may have communities rethinking what was once believed to be an easy source of revenue building those centers. Here's ABC's Jim Ryan in Dallas.
21: A coalition of data center stakeholders is running ads meant to ease concerns about the threat to Texas natural resources that the facilities may pose.
22: They use less than 0.5% of all water used in the state, and many recycle the water they do use.
21: Research from the University of Texas suggests the message may not be getting through. Only 29% of respondents to a UT poll support the building of a hypothetical data center in their community. 56% are opposed. Jim Ryan, ABC News in Dallas-Fort Worth.
19: The Democrats are getting ready to lock in the party's 2028 presidential nominating schedule today after years of a calendar led by either Iowa or New Hampshire. Either South Carolina or Nevada are expected to go first in voting. The Dems say that would better mirror the party's diversity. I'm Sherry Preston, ABC News.
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7: 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Gary McNamara and Eric Harley talk about everything from politics to social issues and news of the day. 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
27: All across America, we are Red Eye Radio. He is Eric Harley and I'm Gary McNamara.
28: Hi.
27: I'm being interrupted. I'm reading some salacious stuff here.
28: Oh, let's get into it. What are you reading? Is it about me?
27: No, it was about the former CNN anchor, Brooke Baldwin.
28: Oh, really?
27: Yeah, it opened up about her sex life, declaring she's pretty damn good in bed, revealing four different men recently tried to sleep with her and insisting casual sex was very much on the table before she turned them all down.
28: Why?
27: Bottom line, I'm flattered.
28: I'm flattered?
27: Wow. You have a pretty low level of, you're a woman, men want to sleep with you. I am flattered. By the way,
28: does she know? Does she know anything about men?
27: Isn't that a little bit of self misogyny? That she judges herself as being attractive physically for sex, for casual sex?
28: Well, is it misogyny if it's true? It's actually happening. And that gets to my next point. Is it true?
27: It's her thought process, not whether it happened or, because she said it didn't happen. She turned down all four. Yeah.
28: That's what I mean. It's, did it actually happen that four men propositioned her? And also, did they offer money? Did they get the wrong idea? Did they think she did something else for a living? I'm just asking questions. I don't know.
27: I've been public about it myself. I mean, in the last month, there have been zero women interested in me.
28: So. Yeah, me too. I'm married.
27: I'm not. So, yeah. And I did. I came clean a couple of weeks ago again and let people know that I've never, ever cheated on a woman.
28: Yeah.
27: Because that would require two women at the same time to like me.
28: Right.
27: And, of course, what the hell, that's never going to happen.
28: I forget who the stand-up was, but he actually posted it on social media. It was years ago. Said, yeah, I'm just about to have a threesome. I just need two more people. It may have been Conan. Somebody, I forget who it was on social media.
27: Yes. But it's real. I look at it as a positive, though.
28: Yeah.
27: I've never had any type of temptation. Because to have temptation, there needs to be some sort of opportunity. I have to stop this because I did. Remember when I did that a long time ago, and all of a sudden I started getting women writing to me, and it was like, well, I think I've seen your picture. I go, oh no, what did I do?
28: Yeah.
27: Let's tell the truth. My life is not as lonely as I attempt to portray at times on the radio.
28: No, I'm married, have 4 children and 8 grandchildren, and my life is lonelier than yours.
27: But it really
28: does. You have a cat.
27: But it is.
28: And have a better life than I do.
27: And that cat dominates my life.
28: Yeah.
27: For example, when I wake up tomorrow, I've got 2 new doors being put into my house. The front and back door are being replaced.
28: Ooh, what do you do with a cat?
27: Exactly. It's like
28: is it garage time? Is it too warm to for the cat to...
27: Well, it was the other day when it was 90. She only went out for an hour.
28: Yeah. Yeah.
27: And I was checking on her every half hour because it was just so hot. But she was coming. But no, once she knows people in the house, she's going to... I can't put her in a cage. I can't put her in a room. I just have to basically monitor her for the 8 hours it's going to take because they're putting in new frames and everything else, everything around the door.
28: Now, does she have, like little toys, or does she have a little scratch post or anything like that?
27: That means nothing to her.
28: No?
27: Yeah.
28: Yeah.
27: Yeah, I have...
28: Just wine and TV. That's what she's into.
27: Right. Both my last cat and this cat, no interest in anything cat-related.
28: Right.
27: The only thing they want to do is human interaction.
28: Yeah.
27: So
28: drink some wine, watch some Christmas in July movies on Hallmark, that kind of thing.
27: Exactly.
28: Yeah, things that cats do. Yeah.
27: Right, exactly. Yeah. That's right. It is Christmas in July on Hallmark Channel, isn't it?

0: Yeah. Perfectly
1: now,
0: fine.
1: Now, the one thing that is true, because this really did happen.
0: Yeah.
1: And this goes back a few years ago. For a very short time, I was dating a woman, and it just, it was one of the times where you just get so busy. You mean in this business? I mean, that was a time when, I was doing a local show, and you've got so much on your plate. Mm-hmm. I was working during the days, and just a number of speeches and everything else.
0: Mm-hmm.
1: And I liked her, but it just got busy, and she just said, "Look, you really don't have time right now." And she said, "And the other thing is, really, and this is absolutely true." She said, "When I met you, you told me that, hey, just so you know, that my life is pretty boring." She said, "Your life is pretty boring. You're boring." She said that to me. Now, my response. What do you think my response was? Anger, rage.
0: Yawn,
1: laughter. I burst out laughing.
0: Yeah, well,
1: it's like when you're right, I told you it was.
0: Yeah.
1: You don't do anything.
0: So, right.
1: What she meant was, I don't socialize a lot, which is true. I mean, I'm not out there. Even though I'd had another woman one time when I was just busy, accused me of clubbing.
0: Of clubbing, she goes, like going out to clubs?
1: Yeah. She goes, "I know what you're doing. You're avoiding me because you're out clubbing all the time."
0: You're on the dance floor.
1: What is love?
0: On the dance floor, belly up to the bar.
1: I don't know.
0: How you doing?
1: I don't even know who does that song, but if that ever comes on, even if I'm going through the dial.
0: What was that? Yeah.
1: I forgot what that's called. Dude, does not every guy in the world, even though that may not be their kind of music, shake their head like Will Ferrell and who's the other guy in that one?
0: Chris Kattan.
1: Chris Kattan.
0: Hadaway.
1: Hadaway.
0: Hadaway was
1: What is Love?
0: Yeah. Oh man, I had to play that on the radio.
1: Did you really?
0: Oh, when it was
1: a
0: hit. Yeah, 93. Wow.
1: Your head just.
0: But I bet he made some pretty good money. Because they ended up doing, they did that. They did the movie. You got to pay for those. Pay to use the music.
1: So. Oh, I'm sure that totally boosted sales.
0: Yeah.
1: It had to. But, the neck twitch, as I call it, the head neck twitch.
0: Yeah.
1: Automatically, if I hear that song, even wherever I am, that boom, dun, dun, dun, and you have, the only thing is, it's not the same. You need to have another guy next to you doing the head move at the same time.
0: Yeah.
1: But, yeah, so that's since Brooke Baldwin talked about her sex life, I talked about, my.
0: Well, I don't.
1: Or lack of.
0: The whole Brooke Baldwin story is like. And she's saying what she's claiming is she's good in bed.
1: Yes.
0: Why would you claim that?
1: I have no idea.
0: Because, I mean, quite frankly, there's. Only a handful of people that are going to actually know if that's true or not. And so wouldn't you want to keep that private?
1: Well, what's the definition of good?
0: that you don't leave?
1: That's exactly. That'd be my definition. She stayed.
0: Yeah. I was like, okay, this is that. You know what? Nah.
1: See,
0: I'm out.
1: My relationship stories are the best, though. I mean, that mine are funny. Mine are humorous because it go from one end to the other. Gary, you're boring. You really are. When you told me you're boring, you live a boring life, you really do. And then the other one accusing me of clubbing. Both got the same reaction from me. And they were not happy because it was hysterical laughter on both sides.
0: Yeah, my wife has come to, she's learned to live with low expectations, from me as, like, honey-do lists aren't a thing with her. She's more of the honey-don't list. Look, don't get up on the roof. Don't do these. Don't try and take that on. We'll hire somebody who can do that.
1: the closest I ever came to clubbing. Now, remember, we could go to bars when we were 18. That's how old I am.
0: Yeah.
1: Yeah, me.
0: I could go to bars and play bars. I couldn't drink in the bars.
1: Me and Benjamin Franklin and George Washington, we would hang out at the bars together.
0: Yeah.
1: Because 18 was a drinking age. The only thing I remember that could come close to clubbing, besides me as a club DJ filling in for a friend of mine in college and doing the disco for 2 weeks.
0: Uh-huh.
1: If you've never heard that story, very quickly, I can do this within 30 seconds.
0: Mm-hmm.
1: It was a place called the Port Shark. It was a disco.
0: Right.
1: And they had a shark's tank, small tank, with this little shark, baby shark, going through it.
0: Right.
1: And the DJ booth was a shark's mouth opened up, and you were inside the shark's mouth. Hmm. And so a buddy of mine was going to college still, and I was club DJing around, you know, and he just said, hey, can you fill in for me at the disco? And I went, no, I'm not going to work at disco. But they paid great. It was like $100 a night.
0: Oh, wow.
1: And back then, it was that was 76.
0: Yeah.
1: It was good money. Like, what?
0: It's better money than radio now.
1: And I told him, I said, I you know, number one, it's the last thing in the world I want to do. Number two, I don't even know how to do it.
0: Yeah, yeah.
1: You know, I you know, that I spin more rock or whatever at that time. I can do that. I wouldn't even know. He goes, don't worry. I'll give you, he gave me like three lists and said, just repeat them. And put down every song for like 6 hours.
0: Well, look.
1: You know, of how to do it.
0: Just play the Bee Gees over and over again.
1: Exactly. You know what the last song was every night on both lists?
0: Huh.
1: Last song of the night, Color My World, was the last dance tune that you play, slow tune, Color My World by Chicago.
0: Chicago, really?
1: Yeah, it was the last every night. And so there I am. And remember, I didn't fit the scene at all. Probably I had jeans and a flannel shirt or something at a disco.
0: Yeah.
1: And so after you know, almost the 2 weeks were up, the ownership came to me, the management, and said, we love what you're doing. The crowd loves you. Not exactly what I wanted to hear. You mean I'm good at spinning disco? Don't like that. Mm-hmm. And they said, we'd like to hire you. I said, to replace Rick, who was the guy who was doing it.
0: Yeah.
1: And they said, yeah. And I said, number one, I'm not really into disco. And they upped it to like 150 a night, but I still said I just didn't want it. Money has never driven me, by the way, just so people know. There are things. Remember the meatloaf? I won't do that.
0: Well, Skunk Baxter talks about he and another session guitarist, and he'd already played with Steely Dan at that point, you know, and Doobie Brothers, but he was still doing sessions. And he said they would joke about which note because they were doing disco albums for, you know,
1: I saw that.
0: A while. Yeah. And he goes, we would joke about which note we were going to play all week. It's just one note. In a disco song, we would joke about which note is it going to be this week.
1: Steve Lukather said the same thing about some of the stuff that he was on.
0: Right.
1: It was like they go, oh, God, we got to do this song.
0: Yeah.
1: Donna Summer or something like that.
0: But that's what Skunk played on. And it's work.
1: So how that ended was, I said, no, number one, I can't do it. Then they kept offering me more money. They said, the only thing is you've got to change what you're wearing. And so we're basically going to have a dress code for the DJs here at Port Shark.
0: Mm-hmm.
1: And that is, you'll have to wear leather pants, a silk shirt, unbuttoned down to the navel, a gold chain with a shark's tooth at the end. Goodbye.
0: Yeah.
1: I ended up in a rock bar, I don't know, making a lot less a couple weeks later, but much happier. I was also, by the way, going to college and working almost full time at the bank. So
0: right, you know,
1: so it wasn't like that was my major
0: source. Yeah, they lost me at buttoned down to the navel.
1: Unbuttoned down to the navel.
0: Unbuttoned down
1: to
0: the navel.
1: To me, it was the gold chain with the shark's tooth at the end. I can't pull that off, can I?
0: I actually still wear one of those. Yeah, it's under my T-shirt right now.
1: Now, could I pull that off?
0: Yeah.
1: I don't like the fact that you said, yeah, the correct answer would have been no.
0: We live with a cat. So, you live with a cat, a shark's tooth necklace? Yeah, you can do that.
1: Damn, he wins again.
0: I'm kind of wondering why you don't have one. I bet Amazon sells them.
1: I didn't ask what kind of shoes. I didn't know. You know, I did have a pair of clogs in the 70s for a short period of time.
0: Well, the platform shoes were in. But I wasn't going to wear them unless I was going to dress up like Gene Simmons.
1: I didn't have platform shoes.
0: Yeah.
1: I did have a pair of clogs.
0: Yeah. No platforms for me, man.
1: Gary McNamara. Deep confessions.
0: Yeah, exactly.
1: Now, isn't this better than Brooke Baldwin's?
0: Actually, yes. It's more entertaining and not quite as weird. Almost, but not quite.
1: We are Red Eye Radio.
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3: Vegetable garden growers, are you thinking about extending your season past the first frost, even first freeze of the fall? Penn State University Extension's Aaron Kinley says one method to consider is low tunnels.
4: It's about a 10-gauge wire that's a half hoop, and you have a fabric-like covering that goes over the top of that. And that just can keep your crops a little bit warmer, even if you do get light dips below 32 degrees, and sometimes even below 30.
3: Hoops should be placed over the center of the crop row between 3 to 4 feet apart and secured, and the cover not touching your vegetables. While a blanket works in the summer, Kinley suggests using a poly cover of between 4 to 6 millimeter thickness when temperatures are colder. She adds there is flexibility regarding materials to set up an extender. One thing to consider, along with the amount of time, money, and effort needed for setup. I'm Rod Bain reporting for the U.S. Department of Agriculture in Washington, D.C.
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0: is Eric Cronin, and I'm Gary McNamara. Coming up on the bottom of the hour, we haven't done a racism update in a while.
1: Okay.
0: This one concerning Caitlin Clark. So talk. Let's talk women's basketball. We'll get to that.
1: All
0: and
1: right.
0: Also, the federal government, this is really going to be disturbing to the left. They're saying to the Democrats on the left, separate but equal, we're not going to allow. So, of course, that makes the federal government under Trump a racist.
1: Ah.
0: Because they don't want separate but equal.
1: Right.
0: So we will get to that. By the way, the Brooke Baldwin story.
1: Yeah.
0: New York Post.
1: Yeah.
0: The line that made me laugh the most was, she ultimately rejected all four men despite describing herself as someone who enjoys sex. Like, as opposed to what? Al Bundy?
1: Well,
0: what the?
1: Yeah, why are you doing an interview about it?
0: Because you've got nothing else. You got nothing else. That can be the only reason. You've got nothing else to sell.
1: I guess so.
0: Or you believe you have nothing else to sell.
1: Right. It's just weird.
0: Yeah.
1: Isn't it just weird?
0: You know, I said earlier, salacious. It's not salacious. It's hilarious.
1: It is.
0: I mean, it's stupid hilarious is what
1: yes.
0: it is.
1: Yes.
0: Not even salacious. It's
1: weird. It's just weird.
0: I know.

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4: And here's Heather with the weather.
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9: And he is our cronin. 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
9: 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You can listen when and where you choose. First off, as I was going through the latest Caitlin Clark story, we really haven't spent a lot of time on what's been going on there. There's a lot of other worldly issues,
10: yeah.
9: But I think one of the things that it proves, especially what we're going to get into, is the fact that this isn't all about Trump. It's about the things that you believe. And this story, like I said, I can't help. This is one of those days where the stories, I can't stop laughing. But a USA, first, before we go to the stories, I was going through the different stories. I went to the Washington Times story on it.
10: Yeah.
9: All right.
10: Mm-hmm.
9: And read the story and compared the story to other stories out there, and it's totally accurate.
10: Right.
9: From the Washington Times AI news desk.
10: Oh.
9: This article is constructed with the assistance of artificial intelligence and published by a member of the Washington Times AI news desk team. Well, why do you need a member of the AI news desk team if you have AI?
10: Are there
9: editors?
10: Are they saying that they produce it with AI and then and the folks at the Washington Times listen.
9: Oh, I know.
10: So, I saw that the other day from somewhere else. It wasn't Washington Times. It was somewhere else. And it said AI was used in writing this article. And I'm like, yeah. Okay, to what extent?
9: Then they had the contents of this report are based solely on the Washington Times original reporting, wire services, and or other sources cited within the report. For more, it's a way to gather, because you could sit there and I don't think there's anything wrong with it. I could sit there and go right into Google and go, Google AI, what about this? And then the story comes out. But they have the references to the story.
10: Right.
9: So you can take all the references and go, no, that's garbage, that's garbage, that's garbage, that's garbage.
10: Right.
9: And
10: right,
9: you could do it very quickly and not have to write the entire story. Basically, it's the editing process for what's true and what is not true. It actually can save you a lot of time.
10: It actually could be a very useful tool in that setting.
9: So, but I just noticed.
10: As long as it doesn't escape the sandbox and break into the New York Times, that would be a problem.
9: That'd be interesting. I'd like to see that story done.
10: Yeah.
9: Oh,
10: what?
9: So, if AI leaks from the government, who's going to be charged?
10: Mm-hmm.
9: That's a good question.
10: No,
9: but a USA Today sports columnist apologized Thursday for invoking the 1955 lynching of Emmett Till in a column arguing that Indiana Fever star Caitlin Clark's on-court behavior and the reaction it draws from some fans contribute to unsafe conditions for black and queer WNBA players, touching off a wave of criticism from media figures across the political spectrum. Nancy Armour's column, published Wednesday ahead of the NBA All-Star Game, argued that Caitlin Clark's reactions to officiating, combined with the way some fans respond to her on-court complaints, contribute to an environment that endangers black and queer players in the league. In the original piece, Ms. Armour wrote, "It shouldn't need reminding. This country has an awful history of black people being harmed, even killed, in the name of defending white women. The WNBA's All-Star Game this weekend is in Chicago, Emmett Till's hometown, and a local art gallery is currently hosting an exhibit imagining his life if he hadn't been lynched. While it's incumbent on the WNBA to do more to protect its players, there should be an expectation on Clark to recognize wider consequences of her actions." The column drew immediate blowback from sports media figures who called the Till reference gratuitous, at the minimum, and out of step with the subject at hand, the dispute over WNBA officiating. By Thursday, Ms. Armour had posted a statement acknowledging she'd made an inartful comparison.
10: That's what I loved.
9: With the murder of Emmett Till.
10: Inartful. It was inartful.
9: Inartful. While maintaining,
10: what the hell does that even mean?
9: While maintaining that her broader point about safety of black WNBA players stood. The apology did little to quiet critics who mocked the column's reasoning, including one reporter from The Athletic, writing it was among the most insane choices he'd seen in a sports story from a major outlet. I mean, she needs to understand. You're in the middle of a game.
10: Yeah.
9: You get fouled.
10: Yeah.
9: It's a flagrant, you think.
10: Yeah.
9: You know, they're targeting you.
10: Right.
9: You complain to the officials. That's what it is. It's a game on the court. End of story.
10: End of story. This wasn't like she just went off, you know, off the court, you know, and you know, did something, I don't know, racist, which she's likely not going to do. That's not what's going on here. Hasn't been her pattern of behavior, Caitlin Clark.
9: No.
10: She's complaining that it wasn't called.
9: Right. And then they talk about you, well, and then they say, but her flopping. If flopping is racist, then we should never allow the World Cup.
10: Yeah.
9: Ever into the United States.
10: Right.
9: But no, flopping's only racist if it's Caitlin Clark because she's white.
10: Right.
9: And she must understand that when she complains about an official's call or a technical foul or what she believes is unfair treatment, she must realize the wider spectrum of society from those who see racism in every damn thing they look at, that you must take them into consideration.
10: It's beyond an obsession. An artful. Are you kidding me?
9: An artful.
10: In my recent column, I made an inartful comparison with the murder of Emmett Till. I intended to connect the issues with the WNBA, this is Ms. Armour, is currently facing with its All-Star game being hosted in Till's hometown of Chicago. I obviously did not provide enough context for that. That was the problem? Really? Context? It lacked context? They don't apologize.
9: No.
10: Even when they think they're apologizing. Inartful. It lacked context.
9: Wow. And what I get from Caitlin Clark, she just wants to play basketball.
10: Yeah.
9: There isn't, there, you know, and again, when you get on the court, that's all that matters.
10: Right.
9: All that matters is playing ball. That's it. And I don't think she wants to get involved in all this stuff going on. Now, Sophie Cunningham, her teammate's a little bit different.
10: A little bit.
9: She came out and again, people have their own personalities.
10: Yeah.
9: And if you're a basketball player or a musician, we talked about this yesterday. We've never been the ones who was saying yesterday that we were talking about that somebody was saying that they need to shut up. Who was it? What's his name from the Babies? I mean, from Journey, from the Babies.
10: Jonathan Cain.
9: Jonathan Cain.
10: Was talking about Bruce Springsteen.
9: Right. And we're just like, no. I mean, I think everybody should talk. I don't want...
10: If they want to be preachy at their own shows, I mean, Mellencamp is scolding his own audience right in front of them.
9: Yeah.
10: I mean, he's facing the audience right there,
9: except
10: scolding
9: them. Except he pauses when he has to light another cigarette.
10: Exactly.
9: But
10: light the third cigarette because one of the three went out.
9: But yeah, so but if you want to do it, and Sophie Cunningham, it's like, no, I think she understands, you know, that she understands the personality part of the business.
10: Yeah,
9: because that meme of the finger pointing was just, oh, I mean, that gosh. Just was. I'm sitting there. If I'm on Madison Avenue, if there is even a Madison Avenue anymore, you know what I mean?
10: Yeah.
9: The whole market.
10: Mad Men. Yeah.
9: You're going, sign her up for something.
10: Oh, man, get her on.
9: But now they're not going to sign her up because she...
10: She said something controversial.
9: She goes, you know, and then it's like, here's the beautiful thing. When you sit there and say, this is the beautiful thing, is when she says, no, I think that girls should be able to play their own sports. Men shouldn't be allowed in it.
10: Right.
9: Are you transphobic? Do you hate transgender? No, I love everybody.
10: Right.
9: It's just there is no guarantee to play sports however you wish to play sports. You know, women should be protected. Women should be protected in the locker room. Think about that. I still, to me, and I mentioned this earlier, where the Democrats have gone, that you just wonder, you go, where do you really stand? But how they abandon women. Mm-hmm. To me, is still the most unbelievable political shift without any type of explanation that I've seen in my lifetime. And on a social issue, maybe a greater 180-degree turn without an explanation than any cultural issue I can imagine in the history of the United States.
10: And
9: a domestic issue like this.
10: And the glimmer of hope is that in 24, I don't know if it's still in play now, but... In 2024, in the election cycle, it was the number one driver for female voters, not abortion.
9: It was the number one women's issue.
10: That's what I said, for female voters. And that is that's the problem.
9: Well, I don't know. I think there's a difference. There's a difference. You're saying that was the number one reason that they voted. That was the number one women's issue when listed with a number of issues.
10: I would put that in the same category.
9: Okay.
10: You know, I'd say that's a driver.
9: So no, it was a driver over abortion. That was the big story.
10: Yeah, that's
9: abortion.
10: That's
9: wasn't
10: where
9: really
10: I started. Yeah.
9: The issue. So,
10: right.
9: She basically is, and she doubled down on it again, which she should.
10: No, and she said, I said what I said. And then she went on to say that everybody wants to apply a political bent to it one way or the other. She goes, I disagree with the right sometimes. I disagree with the left sometimes. And I said to myself, hey, maybe she could fill in on Red Eye. she goes, I sometimes have problems with the right. I have problems with the left. It's not the political thing. This is about women in sports. And they should be protected in sports.
9: Sophie, it's political.
10: Yeah.
9: Well, everything is political.
10: They're going to make it political. But yeah. She was saying assign me a label necessarily.
9: But it was never... And one of her, I think, points is that it was never political before now.
10: Mm-hmm.
9: Protecting women, not harassing women.
10: Yeah.
9: Misogyny and sexism.
10: Was a very simple equation.
9: Right.
10: And I think that's where she started, in that response when she was standing in front of the media. She goes, I said what I said. It's a very simple equation. I'm paraphrasing. Very simple. No men... in women's sports. Biological men don't get to play in women's sports. Very unapologetic. She did not make any inartful comments without context.
9: I think her comments were quite artful.
10: I think they were.
9: We are Red Eye Radio.
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9: We are Red Eye Radio. He's Eric Cronin. I'm Gary McNamara. Eric, this is something to watch, and it really nobody else has even covered this. James Freeman in the Wall Street Journal did. You know, because everybody's talking about artificial intelligence, how it's going to kill all the jobs and everything else.
10: Right.
9: Last week, as he writes, U.S. jobless claims were at its lowest number recorded in nearly 60 years. The number of people who filed for unemployment benefits was 187,000 in the week through July 18th. It's only 1 week. But they say stunning, the lowest new claims number since 1969, when the labor force was only half as big as it is now.
10: Interesting. Well, there's a lot going on in building, you know, Mike Rowe talked about it. We've talked about it. There's a lot going on in building data centers. The hometown, in fact, where my parents live and my in-laws live, they're building a data center there, and there's so much activity surrounding that, the construction of that, and then the people that will work in those data centers eventually. It's happening.

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7: ABC News, I'm Sherry Preston. 16-year-old Colt Gray pleaded guilty to all 55 counts in a deadly school shooting 2 years ago. He faces a minimum of life in prison, but a judge must decide if he will be eligible for parole. Two adults and two students killed at Appalachie High in that shooting. Another round of tariffs coming from the White House this morning, affecting about 99% of all imported items in the U.S. and leaving many Americans wondering what their costs will be now.
8: If you're a company, especially a small business, they say, what are we actually paying here? What is the rate? So that's one part of this uncertainty. The other part is, does it mean that those companies that had started to kind of accept the status quo as they face higher costs, which we've talked about from the beginning, that means importers are paying more for products. Do they absorb those or do they pass them down?
7: ABC's Elizabeth Schulze. Drones carrying explosives targeting a city in northern Iraq where U.S. forces are stationed as the conflict flares once again. The U.S. and Iran exchanging fire for another night. This is ABC News. The district attorney in Jackson County, Mississippi, Angel Myers McElrath, is speaking out for the first time since the death of 18-year-old Nolan Wells.
9: She met last week with Wells' parents, who pledged to allow investigators to examine his phone, which he left behind in a boat during a July 4th trip with friends to Horn Island. Few details have been released, but the district attorney says that's by design.
10: The pressure for answers does not change what the work requires. Our responsibility to Nolan and our community is to complete this investigation thoroughly, carefully, without compromise.
7: ABC Chief Investigative Correspondent Aaron Katursky reporting there. A slow-moving storm system bringing forecasts of multi-day flooding to the Carolinas. An inch per hour of rains possible from Charleston to Wilmington, including Myrtle Beach. Midwest Poultry Services recalling nearly 1.5 million cartons of eggs due to potential salmonella. Many of the eggs sold are at Kroger's. I'm Sherry Preston, ABC News.
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0: Now, it's Red Eye Radio. Gary McNamara and Eric Harley talk about everything from politics to social issues and news of the day. Whether you're up late or you're just starting your day, welcome to the show. From the Relief Factor Studios, this is Red Eye Radio.
25: All across America, we are Red Eye Radio. He is Eric Harley, and I'm Gary McNamara. Oh, one more thing. We want to get to our coverage on what's going on in the Iran war. But first, we were doing our racism update, and we talked about the whole Caitlin Clark thing, and that we sort of expanded that to bring in Sophie Cunningham and the radical transgender movement. But this is another one, because Democrats will be furious about this. Listen to the racism coming from this administration. The U.S. Department of Housing and Urban Development will aggressively crack down on colleges and universities who continue to house people by race. Separate but equal, this Republican federal government is saying is wrong. The Assistant Secretary for Fair Housing and Equal Opportunity wrote a clear colleague letter warning campuses against institutionalized separatism on the basis of race. Oh, my God.
1: Wow.
25: When the racial separation violates the Fair Housing Act, we will aggressively enforce the law and hold every reasonable institution fully accountable, regardless of the label, euphemism, or justification attached to the unlawful housing arrangement. Democrats are trying every single way to justify separate but equal in our society. Just like they did back in the 50s.
1: Well, no, I mean, here's the thing. Why? They're basically saying segregation works. That's what they're saying.
25: Yes.
1: Segregation is a good thing. That's what they're saying.
25: Remember the university, it was Missouri, right?
1: Mm-hmm.
25: The remember the riots there?
1: Mm-hmm. Mm-hmm.
25: What do we call the, remember that professor? What do we call that professor with the red?
1: Carrot Top.
25: Carrot Top. Yeah, the Carrot Top professor. I never forget that.
1: I need
25: that.
1: Some muscle over here.
25: Yeah, I need some muscle over here. Well, it's like, it's Carrot Top.
1: Well, it's a bunch of liberal protesters. I'm not sure there's any muscle.
25: But when they were telling people, no, we need to be separate, separate but equal.
1: It's just we talked about segregation.
25: Mind-boggling. Often referred to segregation now by the left, now referred to as affinity housing.
1: Affinity housing. Wow.
25: I love this. Often referred to affinity housing, some universities segregate special residence areas for students of specific racial or ethnic identities. They tout them as a way to promote diversity, community, and belonging. So segregation supports diversity. You can't make, there's no logic. There's no connecting the dots at all.
1: No. There's.
25: The letter from the, from HUD calls the term affinity housing a euphemism for discrimination. Of course it is.
1: Yes.
25: Wow.
1: It's segregation. And we're thinking about having separate campuses. Wait for it. Right? Wouldn't that be the next logical step?
25: Wow.
1: If you're going to separate in housing, well, we're going to also split the campus.
25: Well, the thing is,
1: wow.
25: Here's the thing. You can say we wish to separate by race, but you can't say we're going to separate by whiteness.
1: Yeah.
25: Right?
1: Right.
25: You can't be white and say, I believe white people should have their own place. That you can't say.
1: Right.
25: But you can do the opposite.
1: You can do the opposite.
25: And it's affinity housing. Affinity.
1: Because it's how you show you care. Listen, we care about you. That's why we don't want you over here.
25: What? The Fair Housing Act states it is unlawful to make it unavailable or deny a dwelling to any person because of race, color, religion, sex, family status, or national origin. There you go.
1: Yeah, I mean, it's pretty simple. We've gotten past segregation.
25: And see, the thing
1: trying
25: is...
1: trying to bring it back again.
25: Now, I never went... I never, you know, I never stayed. I never had a dorm.
1: Right.
25: But I know that when I went to college and the kids that dormed, the whole point was, hey, everybody party together. That's why.
1: Right. Exactly.
25: Right? I mean, that was it.
1: That was it. I mean, I didn't go to college, but I've watched movies about people who went to college. I can't read, so I have to watch movies.
25: Oh my gosh. Oh, I just
1: I remember
25: going to college and when I was a bill collector. Mm-hmm. Now maybe bill collecting takes a certain, you know, type of a person or personality. I know that many years later, after I was gone, but I'd seen my old boss who hired me. I said, I can't believe you hired me. He goes, well, we always hired the weirdos. We always hired the people that didn't seem to be fully a part of society because they make better bill collectors.
1: That kind of makes sense.
25: And so, I mean, it was a great crew. And probably if, because this was in Buffalo, probably if the number of, because we had blacks, Hispanics, whites, you know, you name it. I mean, it was multicultural, but I would probably say that the minority hiring was greater. There were 13% of the population is black.
1: Mm-hmm.
25: Probably it was, I don't know, 30-35%.
1: Okay.
25: At that particular point, because of the old CEO of Starbucks, I now pay attention to those kind of things.
1: Yeah, Schultz.
25: Okay, who's in my neighborhood? What color, skin, and ethnicity are there?
1: You should. Right. Everyone should be aware of all the different ethnicities.
25: Remember, our point was, no, you shouldn't. Well, that's the whole point. You shouldn't care.
1: Imagine going to the door with a clipboard like you're taking your own census. Yes, I need to know what your ethnicity is.
25: That goes back over half century ago when I started that.
1: Yeah.
25: Because it was 1974.
1: Okay.
25: I don't remember not one, even from everybody who worked there. And we were all going to college. We worked together. We played together. We partied together. Really, I mean, we were it's a pretty close unit of people that really, really liked each other.
1: Yeah,
25: and I don't remember anything, any type of racial animosity at all. Everybody was trying to do their now. As I said, very independent people, all of them. They're the person, and I will agree with my old boss. There was a thing that, yeah, you're looking for the person that that says, yeah, okay, I'll try this, I'll do that. A lot of independent personalities, a lot of independent human beings there, but we all hung out. We all, like I said, I'll never forget one time, my buddy Jerry and I were driving with our buddy. We were all going to lunch.
1: Mm-hmm.
25: My buddy Jerry, who I still talk about today.
1: Mm-hmm.
25: And our buddy Norm, who's black,
1: mm-hmm.
25: big guy, great yeah. guy. I can still hear his laughter half century later.
1: Mm-hmm.
25: And we're driving somewhere and, you know, we're going to lunch and jumped in the car and Norm's in the back seat. And all of a sudden another car pulls up next to us and it's a car full of, I'll say, black teenagers, black men, more probably teenagers, 18, okay. 19, whatever.
1: All right.
25: And they're screaming at us.
1: Yeah.
25: And we open the window, go, what? And they were furious because Norm was sitting in the back and he was riding the N-word, is what they called it.
1: Oh, wow.
25: And we lost it laughing. All of us. We lost it.
1: Yeah.
25: It's like, what? And that was, I'll never forget that.
1: Wow. And they were angry about that.
25: Yeah. Hey, why are you riding N-word?
1: Wow. Why is,
25: and yeah. we just, all of us were dying laughing because it was like,
1: yeah,
2: just happened that way. There was no thought process. And I've always thought to myself, that was my first experience with wokeness.
1: Yeah.
2: Assuming that there were was a nefarious purpose to doing what we were doing.
1: Right.
2: It's just like
1: that you forced him to.
2: Right. It was right, exactly. And it was like there was no thought to it. Just somebody grabbed a door and went in.
1: Did you ever call shotgun? Like, hey, shotgun, if you weren't driving. Hey, shotgun.
2: Nah.
1: In Texas, we did, but we had actual shotguns.
2: Well, that's how you got the seat.
1: Yeah.
2: You pointed the shotgun.
1: Yeah, if you're going to ride shotgun, you have to have one.
2: But
1: the thing is that the whole, mentality of, it's just absolutely bizarre. As most people know, grew up in San Antonio del Rio, so large Hispanic Latino population. All my friends from grade school, with the exception of a few, are Latino. I moved to North Texas. My parents moved to North Texas, and apparently, as a child, you have to move with your parents when they go. And so we moved to North Texas, where I graduated high school from a predominantly black high school. And I think it came from being in part an Air Force brat, but also being in that era. I wasn't an adult during the civil rights era. My parents were, but I wasn't. So I can't say anything about that. But when I was growing up, we had people from everywhere, especially when you lived on base. Their parents were stationed at that Air Force base, just like your parent, your dad, or whoever, And so we had people from all different backgrounds, and it never occurred at all.
2: I can't imagine at the colleges that I went to, and this goes back again, over a half century ago. God, I can't believe it. Man, I'm old.
1: Yeah, you are.
2: Can I have a little self-pity session here for a moment?
1: Sure, go ahead.
2: Before we move on.
1: Yeah.
2: I can't imagine the outrage if somebody would have talked about separate dorm rooms.
1: Oh, my gosh. Are you kidding me?
2: Based on that anybody.
1: In the 70s?
2: Yeah, it didn't matter. What, yeah. Right, doesn't matter if you're a minority or a majority or whatever.
1: Yeah.
2: That if you promoted that, the outrage that there would have been from the student body if you would have done that.
1: Tried to use the ridiculous argument that we're doing it for the safety of others.
2: Or diversity. That affinity, and called it affinity housing, and said it was because segregated. To try to make the case. Now, we were closer at that point, or what, 20 years from Brown versus the Board of Education. So the whole separate but equal argument, we were well aware with and disagreed with.
1: Mm.
2: And so if you were trying to sell that in the 70s, where I grew up, you couldn't sell that.
1: Right.
2: You could not sell that.
1: Right.
2: And to see that it was sold today and is still trying to be sold today is absolutely reprehensible.
1: They're trying harder than ever.
2: Yeah.
1: And they demonstrate their bigotry all the time on the left. This is one more example.
2: We are Red Eye Radio.
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10: I am at this point proud to say that I am using my voucher and a proud renter of an apartment where my daughter and I are very happily living.
26: Dad, guess what?
27: What?
26: You are going to be a grandfather.
27: That's great. You're going to be a wonderful mom, and I can't wait to be a grandpa. Not too long ago, moments like this with my daughter would have been a challenge. It was a long road for me to find myself again after Vietnam. I struggled to connect with almost everyone and preferred being alone. It was my neighbor Jim, another Vietnam veteran, who finally convinced me that I could still connect with my family and find that fulfilling life I'd lost. In fact, I called Jim first with the news about my granddaughter, Lizzie. Hey, Jim, I'm going to be a grandfather.
28: Congratulations, Dave.
27: Hey, let's get together and celebrate.
28: Well, as long as you're not grilling.
27: My pride was my my armor, but I didn't know it then. I couldn't put it into words. I was sad, I was scared, I felt alone. I didn't know how to reach out, so I hid behind anger and silence. But then I decided to listen to Jim, and I went for help down at the VA. If I can take that first step after almost 50 years, I know other veterans can too. Visit maketheconnection.net to find out more.
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0: We are on iRadio. He is Eric Carly, and I'm Gary McNamara. Coming up following the bottom of the hour, we will get to the war. Also, the president yesterday clarifying, by the way, the deal with Saudi Arabia is not a deal. It's a framework when they talk about a civilian nuclear program.
1: Right.
0: You know, it's a, well, what is it? It's a framework of a framework of a framework of a framework of a framework that they're talking about is going to be a 30-year thing. And I know, I mean, I saw the

0: to get to that particular point.
1: Right.
0: And so my point is, oh, okay, this is a framework of a framework of a framework of a framework of a framework.
1: And enriched uranium is not an option. You know, is what, you know, the president is saying. It wouldn't be an option.
0: Right. So that's the problem when you just do frameworks. Then people start asking specific questions. Then it's like, okay, but when the president ends, is, you know, and says, well, this is what we want. This is what we want. Has Saudi Arabia agreed to that even in the framework?
1: Right.
0: Is the question that you would ask.
1: Exactly.
0: But it does give you an indication that the president is still pushing, which is a very, very good thing to get Saudi Arabia. Because if you get Saudi Arabia signing a peace deal with Israel, then you've got others that will jump aboard at that point.
1: Right.
0: If you can get to the point of whatever your plan is, I would love, because nobody knows right now. We don't know what the end game is for the president.
1: Nope.
0: We don't know. They may know there. We don't know. I wish that what we've seen the last, 12 days?
1: Mm-hmm.
0: We saw it tagged on to the initial attacks.
1: Yeah.
0: We disagreed with what the president did to begin with, but could it all still come out? Maybe. But if if oil prices continue and skyrocket to $120 a barrel or $130 a barrel, will the president think the same way, or will he back off?

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1: And he is Eric Carly, and I'm Gary McNamara. Welcome and good morning. I was looking at a, I think Breitbart had the story. They were reprinting another story. Let me just did I save it? Oh, yeah, I did.
2: All right.
1: The oil-producing nations of the Persian Gulf are stepping up their efforts to divert shipping away from the Strait of Hormuz. The Associated Press noted on Thursday that at least seven major pipeline projects are under discussion are under construction in the planning stage or are being discussed as possibilities. Work on all these projects accelerated after Iran delivered a wake-up call for Gulf oil producers by shuttering the Strait of Hormuz twice so far this year. And you look at it, because of drones, it makes it a lot easier to attack shipping.
2: Oh, yeah.
1: So even if the United States clears it and can get this done and Iran is defeated, shipping by other ways or getting it to areas where there is no danger is going to be, I think, a huge priority of oil companies and countries.
2: Well,
1: oil producing countries.
2: In fact, there was an article I saw yesterday. Don't have it in front of me, but basically the frustration right now, and according to the article, the frustration was aimed at Trump for not getting the whole thing with the Strait done, you know, not figuring that out, and this going on for so long. Basically, the frustration that it can't go on, this can't go on forever. You're going to have to solve this. And I don't know how, again, I don't know how you do that. If you talk about a supply chain and reroute that kind of supply chain and rerouting, I'm interested to see what that looks like.
1: Saudis already have a decades-old pipeline that they could use to divert their oil to a Red Sea port. The Emirates have a port that theoretically allows them to bypass the Strait of Hormuz, although Iran has attacked it, and the gas processing facility in the city at the other end of the pipeline also is there to be used. The UAE is building another pipeline, putting a rush order on the $3 billion project to bring it online by mid-2027.
2: So, and you know, we've talked, too, about the Russian and China involvement here. And Hegseth was saying, I believe it was yesterday, confirmed, actually it was on Tuesday, that Moscow and Beijing are providing some level of support to Tehran, but he said he can't really go into the details. That's classified and should remain classified. That's something that from the beginning of all this, I assumed. There were telltale signs that Russia was involved, and I don't believe for a moment that China is not. So the question is, to what extent? Clearly they know. Hegseth says they know. He's not giving the details, but they know. And I believe that to be accurate and true. I believe that they're definitely getting help from Russia and China, and I don't know what it would be. I don't know if it's satellite technology, if it's actual weapons. I don't know. But the fact is that you've got this ongoing thing that's, you know, because here, if you look at Russia from their standpoint, man, they'd love to keep this conundrum going on for Trump until the end of his presidency. They would absolutely love that because it creates a distraction with the whole Ukraine thing. But it also creates chaos, which is what Russia is all about. They absolutely love the idea of the U.S. being in chaos and having problems in any effort. So, and it also explains why Israeli forces were in Azerbaijan. It was found out, and it's likely because they were trying to monitor to see if there was any movement between, because that would be the route you would take if you were doing it by land and you weren't using the Caspian Sea, which you probably wouldn't. You would go by land quietly through Azerbaijan from Russia down to Iran. And that's why Israelis, I'm sure, were there. They wanted to find out how much Russia was involved. To be clear, the Israelis aren't going to attack Russian forces, but you certainly want that intel.
1: Iraq is working with American companies on pipelines that would take its products from the oil terminal in Basra to ports in Turkey and Syria, and is considering a third pipeline that would send oil to a port in Jordan. The U.S. State Department is reportedly particularly enthusiastic about the Iraq-Syria project, which will refurbish and expand a long disused pipeline that was built in the early 1950s. The line was damaged during the 2003 U.S.-Iraq war, and restoring it became a much more attractive prospect after the Assad dictatorship was overthrown in Syria in 2004. By the way, something that happened when we were on vacation a couple of weeks ago, completely forgot about it. But talking about Iraq, we're done September 30th.
2: Oh, yeah. Yeah, we are.
1: And that was announced, hardly didn't have a blip on social media.
2: Right.
1: Both the United States and Iraq. Okay, it's time. Yeah. And I remember when it happened, I said this would take, that if we do this and we go in, as we have done, this is not going to be a process that's done in 5 years. You need to go through a couple of generations.
2: Yep. I mean,
1: and that's
2: about
1: what you've done.
2: March 2003.
1: Yep.
2: Wow. Yep. And you think about something that was important, too. Abu Bakr al-Baghdadi played an important role on the capturing Mosul after we left Iraq under the direction of then-President Obama. And Mosul is where all the oil is produced and controlled. So the idea would have been, with ISIS under al-Baghdadi, you could then take that money. And they were using that money. And by the way, they captured Mosul for 3 years. And I remember when we came back from vacation, but it was during the summer, when Iraq, with a little help from the U.S., regain control of Mosul, and you said this is one the underreported story of the year so far at that time, and it was incredibly important. It was critical because it could have been the building of a caliphate, you know, if not for that. If they had maintained control of Mosul and the Iraqis were not able to control it, you could have seen basically what you saw with Afghanistan and the terrorists, the Taliban, now controlling. The government is gone. There is no government in Afghanistan. It's the Taliban, and it's become a terrorism superstate. That could have been the case with Iraq if not for the recapturing of Mosul. So you look at the history, though, but go back to, I remember, I was actually traveling when we went in March 2003, and it coming to a close is interesting.
1: Wow.
2: It's crazy.
1: You said that. I remember exactly where I was.
2: Yeah. I was
1: at a gas station filling up with gas when it
2: I was coming in. I went out for a run. I was staying at this hotel in Louisville, Kentucky. I came in. They had wheeled out, it's 2003, they wheeled out a television because it was such breaking news, and they put this television in the lobby. They didn't have one in the lobby normally, and they put one in the lobby, and I remember standing there going, wow, here we are, here we go.
1: Yeah, I remember getting gas, and to go back to a previous hour, that was also a couple of months later, was when that woman told me I was clubbing.
2: Yeah. Yeah.
1: It was 2003. I just realized. Wow. But yeah, I remember the gas station that I was at.
2: Mm-hmm.
1: I remember being at the gas right around the corner. I didn't have my house yet. I was living in the townhouse when it, you and I were not working together at that point. We didn't start working together till July 15th of
2: 2005.
1: Mm-hmm. So, overall, again, I don't know what the goal is of the administration is right now. I'm not saying it's a bad thing. I'm just saying nobody knows but we all know what Iran is trying to do, especially with the Houthis getting involved, which they didn't get involved much earlier. And so, you know, the reports that they had gone after two Saudi tankers and obviously were at the game that they believe they're looking to see where do we believe the president is weakest. The president is well known. We all know everything has an economic element to it. We've talked about this before. It's how he thinks, right?
3: Yep.
1: Everything is economic. Yep. I'm not saying it's a bad thing. I'm just saying that's what we have come to understand in this president. Sometimes it might be a bad thing, but most of the time, hey, it's not bad. As Milton Friedman said, who are we to judge that political interest is somehow more moral than economic self-interest? There's a great point there. But the Iran's looking and saying, all right, who needs to get involved now? Because this is it for us. We need to make sure our goal is to get the president to back off because oil prices are through the roof. That's their goal.
2: Yeah.
1: Yep. You know, what's their goal beyond it? They don't even know yet. That's their goal right now. Their goal is to survive and live the leadership, but their goal right now is to get oil prices as just like it was before, but even more now because they're not sure. They want oil prices to go through the roof because now they're not exactly sure because what is it, 13 days, 12 days, 13 days now?
2: Mm-hmm, mm-hmm.
1: And now they're not sure because the president isn't talking. He did a little bit last week, a little bit of a bottom deal. You know, maybe we can get them to a deal, but Marco Rubio's out there every day going, deal, it means nothing, we're continuing.
2: Yep.
1: So because of that, we don't know what the end game is for the United States here. Nobody knows what the end game is. I'm going to say the United States, I mean the president.
2: Right.
1: He's the one, you know, what does he want to get to this point, to get to the point where he'll be happy? We don't know right now.
2: Right.
1: It certainly will not be another memorandum of understanding.
2: No, it won't be that.
1: We are Red Eye Radio.
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1: Okay.
0: National Review had the story.
1: Uh-huh.
0: The scorching heat waves that the UK and Europe are experiencing this summer.
1: Yeah.
0: Are according to the Met Office, this is the UK's Climate Change and National Weather Service.
1: Okay.
0: That the heat wave is being caused by clean air.
1: We can't let this happen.
0: Because the air is becoming cleaner, less particulate matter. There is not the pollution was keeping.
1: Giving a shade.
0: Was giving shade. And now that the pollution is gone, the rays of sunshine can get through and make it a little bit hotter.
1: They really work to no end, don't they?
0: You know what I'm looking for? I'm looking for the, you see it on Facebook, where there's two buttons to push. Clean air.
1: Yeah. Right.
0: Clean air, global warming.
1: Right.
0: And the liberals sitting there sweating, you know, it's like, I don't know which one to push.
1: Right.
0: I don't know what to do here. What do we do?
1: We created too many laws. Now we're raising the Earth's temperature. Oh, my gosh.
0: Europe has warmed at twice the rate of the rest of the world since the 1980s. But according to the...
1: Yeah, but they're always trying to work ahead.
0: But according to the study, the opposite is true. Well, that's what they were saying. It's warmed twice. The opposite is true. Much of the increase in temperatures can be attributed to Europe's recent success in reducing the amount of airborne particulate matter since the pollution acts as a sunshade. So there you go.
1: So London fog wasn't fog at all. It was...
0: It was wildfires from Canada.
1: Yeah, maybe. Diesel. Something else.

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6: ABC News, I'm Sherry Preston. New numbers just out this morning show that the country has surpassed 2025's record-breaking tally for measles, with more than 2,300 cases and 5 months left to go in the year. 16-year-old Colt Gray has entered a guilty plea to all 55 counts in a deadly shooting nearly 2 years ago at Appalachee High School in Florida. In March, a jury convicted Gray's father on charges because he gave his son the rifle used in the shootings. A slow-moving storm system bringing worries of widespread flooding to the Carolinas this weekend.
7: Charleston to Wilmington today finds themselves in a level 3 out of 4, so that's where some of the heaviest rain will be falling. We're talking about 3-inch per hour rainfall rates possible. That includes Myrtle Beach right in the center of it. We've seen these heavy showers. Obviously, we know what this front can do. It's taken its sweet time getting through, and we're going to see this all the way through Saturday afternoon.
6: ABC's Ginger Z, stocks edging higher, oil prices dipping for the first time in a week amid more heavy fighting in the Mideast. This is ABC News. ICE swooping up another person, this one a flight attendant, says ABC's Jim Ryan.
8: Southwest Airlines flight attendant Lorenzo Thompson was finishing a work trip when he was taken into custody as he stepped off a flight in Nashville. Immigration and Customs Enforcement says Thompson came to the U.S. from Jamaica in 2021, but overstayed his 6-month visa. The Transport Workers Union is standing behind Thompson, and a GoFundMe page set up by a friend has raised $41,000 for his legal fees. Jim Ryan, ABC News.
6: The Democrats are getting ready to lock in the party's 2028 presidential nominating schedule today after years of a calendar led by either Iowa or New Hampshire. Either South Carolina or Nevada are expected to go first. The Dems say they're trying to give greater influence to states that better mirror the party's diverse coalition. How often do you get a deal like this? Burger King offering a new guarantee. If you don't like the Whopper you order, you can get one remade on the spot and get your next one for free. Sherry Preston, ABC News.
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0: rising from the heart of the swamp, a beacon of truth is casting its light. From sea to shining sea, The Vince Show. Here's Vince Colonnaise.
1: All right, 844-484-3872, 844 for the USA. That's the way to join us today, from coast to coast, from sea to shining sea. Get in here on the program today. It's a Friday in a great country. We love America. You see the breaking news as we start the show today? LeBron James to the Philadelphia 76ers. That news just coming out. The Floppadelphia 76ers picking up LeBron James, who just signed apparently a 2-year, $8 million deal, is what they're reporting. Of course, he makes so much more in all of his endorsements. So Philadelphia, the city of brotherly love, will be adopting LeBron James for maybe a short time. We'll see as he finishes off his very, at this point, long career. I can't believe it's been long. I feel like it was just yesterday he joined the NBA, but it's now been a long career, and there he is. So some breaking news on that front. I've always been a Jordan guy, always will be a Jordan guy. Very much prefer Michael.

0: Jordan, and that GOAT debate has long been settled for me, as far as I'm concerned. But there he goes off to Philly. Breaking news this hour. You know, yesterday I was telling you that I think we caused some trouble in Washington, Jim. I think this program has been responsible for one of the more interesting fights in the Trump era. And this time it's between John Thune and the White House. Of course, yesterday, what we had coming into the day was the president had went down to Georgia. The Donnie went down to Georgia, and he said that, you know, John Thune was testing his patience when it came to the Save America. Yes, indeed. And then, of course, our White House correspondent, Reagan Reese, asks the White House about it yesterday, and Caroline Leavitt does confirm that the president's patience is running out with John Thune. And here's what Caroline said about it.
1: The president seemed yesterday frustrated with Leader Thune when he was speaking in Georgia. Is his patience running out with Leader Thune? And then the president recently endorsed Darlene Graham right after her appointment to Senate. What caused him to endorse her so quickly?
2: The president met with Darlene and thought she will be a great representative for the great people of South Carolina and will carry on her brother's legacy of public service in that beautiful state. So the president is fully supportive of Darlene and her honorable decision to run and, again, to continue her brother's legacy. With respect to your first question on, remind me.
1: Leader Thune, his patience is running out.
2: Look, the president spoke about this directly yesterday. His patience is running out. He wants to see as much of the Save America passed as possible by the August recess.
0: His patience is running out with John Thune. So that was the big headline out of the White House yesterday. And boy, it got a lot of coverage really quickly, didn't it? The White House gave it a push. They put it on all of their official accounts. They weren't merely answering the question. They were emphasizing the answer. And then Elon Musk's America PAC was also quick to push that message out everywhere, that the president's patience is running out with John Thune, which is a change. It's a change. The president has been, at least in public, very kind to John Thune and very patient with John Thune. I would say overly generous with John Thune. But now he's saying officially, you need to be a leader. You have to be a leader. And he's encouraging people to call John Thune and tell him to lead the way to the Save America Act. Well, this led to some fierce reaction yesterday in Capitol Hill. The leader's office, John Thune's office, instantly responding. In fact, John Thune himself telling Punchbowl that it's actually now Caroline Leavitt's job to get the votes, which is preposterous. But John Thune told Punchbowl, a D.C. news outlet yesterday, she or somebody else ought to get on the phone and get the votes, right? So instead of pointing the finger at Republicans, they might think about going after the people who are stopping it on the floor, which is the Democrats. And if there are Republicans that they think are gettable, get on the phone. Let's get them to yes. It's not her job. That's your job, John. That's your job. It's also the other John's job. John Barrasso, that's his job. He's the majority whip. The two of you should be doing this. It's not Caroline Leavitt's gig. And also, it's not Caroline Leavitt who's even saying this. She's just telling us what the president's view is on the subject. If you're going to attack somebody at the White House, why don't you go to the guy who said his patience is running out with you? That would be the president of the United States, Donald Trump. But John Thune won't do that. Donald Trump is a little too powerful for John Thune. He's not going to wage this fight in public, at least against the president. But he'll attack Caroline Leavitt. That's what he did yesterday. It's snake-like, candidly. It's cowardly. It's spineless. Don't do that. Just pass the Save America Act and demonstrate the effort that you're putting in to get these senators to join that effort. And not just to support the legislation, but to get it through, to break through the filibuster. Now, Republican senators yesterday began closing ranks, establishment ones, around John Thune. And the usual suspects appear in this list. The Washington Examiner had a piece, Republicans rally. Republican GOP rallies around Thune after White House says Trump's patience is running out. Now, when they say GOP rallies, they don't mean you. They don't mean me. They don't mean normal Republicans all across the country. They mean establishment hacks in the United States Senate were very defensive of John Thune yesterday because Caroline Leavitt dared to repeat what the president said two nights ago in Georgia. So here we go. Thom Tillis of North Carolina, who is retiring at the end of his term in early January 2027, and is among a quartet of Senate Republicans, that would be four, who opposed the Save America Act, said that, quote, anybody in the White House who thinks he's not a good leader isn't qualified for their job. He, in that sentence, would be John Thune. So anybody in the White House who thinks John Thune is not a good leader is unqualified for their job. You think Caroline Leavitt is unqualified to be the press secretary?
3: No.
0: She's one of the finest White House press secretaries we've ever had. She knows the facts. She's aggressive. She defends the president's agenda very well. She bats down the media. She knows how to navigate them. She's doing a wonderful job, actually. The idea that she's not qualified is preposterous. But again, it's not really her opinion on this subject. It's the president's opinion. She's conveying the president's opinion that John Thune needs to be a leader, and he has so far not demonstrated those leadership qualities. So what Thom is really saying, as he attacks Caroline Leavitt in this passive-aggressive way, is he's also attacking President Trump. He says President Trump is unqualified for his job. Now, that is also flatly false. President Trump is the single most qualified president of our lifetimes. He's the single. Why is he qualified? Because he's got a record of success that demonstrates why the American people keep sending him back to the White House. That's why. It's his agenda that made 2024 too big to rig. It's the reason why every swing state went in his direction. It's the reason Republicans have the House and the Senate. It's the reason Thom Tillis is even in a position to do something for us, even though he continuously betrays us. So his position is, oh, how dare you pick on John Thune? What do you mean, how dare we pick on him? He deserves it. Senator Mike Rounds, also from South Dakota, saying today, sometimes the messenger isn't popular, meaning Thune. But the bottom line is we just don't have the votes. It's a good bill. We don't have the votes. Take 60 votes, end quote. That's what he told the Washington Examiner. Take 60 votes. Now, Mike Rounds, I hate to say this, but it's true, is casually lying to you. Very casually lying to you. And he says it takes 60 votes. That's not true. It takes 60 votes to end debate early. We all know that. It takes 60 votes to end debate early. Doesn't take 60 votes to have the debate. You can start it right now. Start the debate. And it'll take 51 votes to pass the legislation when the debate is exhausted. Unless you can end the debate early because you convince enough senators to join your side. You get to 60, great. If you don't, keep having the debate until you get the Save America Act. Senator Susan Collins telling the Washington Examiner, quote, I think Thune enjoys well-deserved support from the Congress. Well-deserved? Congress? Where does Congress get its power from? Who puts the members of Congress in there to begin with? It's the voters. What do the voters want? They want the Save America Act. Do you claw at your face sometimes by how frustrating this is? I'm doing it right now. I'm clawing. Yes. Boo. Do something. They want to go on vacation. Now, I'm telling you, I said this before. I'm sure Mike Lee's not happy about me saying this, but I'm telling you, Mike Lee, do not grant them unanimous consent. Force these idiots to stay in Washington, deliver some pain, make them miserable that their vacation can't begin so that they can actually do the job. You know, and then over at Punch Bowl, again, I keep mentioning Punch Bowl. It's a, you know, Capitol Hill news operation. But the way it works is like a lot of these establishment guys talk to this Punch Bowl thing. They just started. How old is Punch Bowl, Jim? It's like, yeah, 2 or 3 years old. It hasn't been around that long. It's kind of another iteration of Politico, Axios. It's kind of the same thing. Punch Bowl has a guy called Andrew Desiderio. Desiderio. Longtime Republican operative weighs in on the latest White House Thune drama. The White House Thune drama. Quote, Trump knows full well that he can't flip these votes, says an anonymous Republican operative. Trump knows full well. Hell, he personally came to the Capitol to berate Senate Republicans into voting for Save, and he left empty-handed, gloats the anonymous Republican operative. Look at who we're talking about. Murkowski, McConnell, Tillis, Collins, all members who he has savaged at one point or another. And now he needs their help. All of this comes back to one thing. What happens when Trump can't do something himself? He blames someone else. John Thune is Mr. Someone Else. Now, this is some very lazy spin that you just heard. Some very lazy spin. John Thune is not Mr. Someone Else. He's not a random person that President Trump selected out of a crowd to blame. We're going to stick it on him. He's the fall guy. John Thune is the impediment here. John Thune is the guy who can make all of this work. John Thune is the guy who should be threatening committee assignments and access to resources. He should be twisting arms. He should be putting these guys in a headlock until they actually support what the American people want. It's John Thune's job. Again, it goes back to what Thune himself said earlier. He's like, well, she should call and get the votes. It's your job, John. This is your job. We're not randomly blaming John Thune. We're specifically blaming John Thune. And this idea that you get four senators, McConnell, who I don't know, what's McConnell's health situation? The guy's in a hospital. They only send us photos as proof of life. We haven't actually heard from him. We haven't seen any videos. But we saw a photo of him with Elaine Chao. Murkowski, the ranked choice senator. Thom Tillis, the bitter North Carolina guy who's quitting. And then Susan Collins, who we all have to hold our nose and stomach because the alternative is one of these commies. Some of them sometimes have Nazi tattoos on their chests. These are the four. And the reason they don't support the Save America Act, according to this anonymous Republican operative, is, what was it again? Trump, quote, savaged them at one point or another, and now he needs their help. So what are you telling me? They're not going to do the right thing for the country because they hate Trump? Is that really the explanation? They have so much personal animus towards the president of the United States, they won't do the right thing for the country? Well, kind of sounds like you're ratifying our decision to fire people like that. Like it was wise for us to fire, in Texas, somebody like John Cornyn. Like it was wise for the voters of Louisiana to fire Bill Cassidy. It was wise for the voters of North Carolina to send the signal that they were prepared to fire Thom. That maybe through this process, as frustrating as it is, we can finally clean up this Republican Party and get it back to the business of making America great again. Maybe that's the message from this. More ahead on The Vince Show.
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0: You know, the electoral politics of the Save America Act are so obvious that even the raging Cajun James Carville can detect them. James Carville did a podcast this week, and he was saying that Democrats are being so stupid by fighting the Save America Act. Oh, just pass it. Just pass it. Move on. His position is like, let's get it over with. Why are we fighting over this? This is a political stinker. Now, I don't think James Carville has been read in on why the Democrats, based on this analysis, I don't think he's been read in on why the Democrats value the opacity that comes along with our elections. They need fraud to win. Here's James Carville complaining about it, literally lying in a bed. He's lying in a bed during this interview, head on a pillow, laptop on his chest, just talking about how dumb Democrats are.
27: I don't know if we're not better off. Said, okay, we'll take that alternative idea, bring you a gas bill or your light bill or something. Because for whatever reason, it polls at
0: 75%.
27: I don't make, I don't think people are aware of it. I think people assume that, voter fraud happened. Again, I don't even want to say if you want to say infinitesimal, I don't know if I could think of a word that would be even narrower than that. I would say that. But, and I don't like when we say, well, look, it's a very minor problem, but you know, you got to admit it barely exists. And it doesn't make any sense. Having said that, It doesn't make any sense. Having said that, we are not going to win the war against some kind.

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6: You know, untangling the fraud of the left is such an immense undertaking. It takes so many different forms. Among them is the way that they handle money. There's an operation called Act Blue is responsible for many, many billions of dollars flowing to the American left. And it's been accused of all sorts of pretty serious crimes with the way that it handles money, including taking foreign donations and having a very wide open to fraud system that allows gift cards to be used in lieu of actual verifiable payment means. And they're also accused of smurfing operations. You familiar with this? Smurfing? Smurfing is a phrase that means basically passing huge sums of money through, laundering huge sums of money through to these Democrat political candidates, but doing it with straw donors, people who don't actually make the donations, but whose names are used to claim that they did. And then these massive donations are broken up into tons of tiny little donations that are attributed to people who don't actually make them and are unlikely to know that their names are even being used in this way. Okay? Hopefully that makes sense. Smurfing is basically a money laundering operation using unsuspecting people who would otherwise make very small donations. And there's an investigation that was just conducted by a fellow called Charlie LaDuff. He's in Michigan. He's a great reporter out of Michigan. He was with the New York Times a long time ago. He was there for a dozen years. And then he was with the Detroit News. He's a Pulitzer Prize winner. And so he's digging in on donations that have been made in the names of people who live in Michigan to Act Blue. And he found this story. I've got it from Breitbart. I'm going to cite it for you. 88-year-old woman, an 88-year-old widow with no computer, who lives in a trailer, gave Democrats $150,000. Records show. 88-year-old widow, lives in a trailer, no computer. She donated $150,000, allegedly, to the Democrats. Here's how Breitbart writes it up. An 88-year-old Michigan widow told a local outlet Wednesday that federal records attributing more than $150,000 in Act Blue donations to her name over 5 years do not reflect money she gave. Elizabeth Waffle of Milan told Pulitzer Prize-winning journalist Charlie LaDuff, writing for the Michigan Enjoyer, that the few dozen small contributions she has made over the past 5 years appear in federal filings as 14,696 separate donations, roughly eight a day. Eight times a day, this woman was giving money, allegedly, averaging $9.18. LaDuff brought the paperwork to her door. Waffle said the total was impossible. 150,000? She said, "Hell no, I don't have that kind of money." In fact, here she is. This is the moment. Charlie LaDuff stopping by her trailer and saying, "Hey, you donate $150,000 to the Democrats? Listen to this." Here we go.
7: Waffle?
8: Yeah.
7: It says here that you've donated $150,000 in the last 5 years to various campaigns and that you've made nearly 15,000 donations.
8: I doubt it.
7: You want to see it?
8: 15,000, yeah.
7: 15,000 separate donations on the computer. Did you make 15,000 donations in 5 years? $150,000?
8: 150, hell no. I don't have that kind of money.

0: Do you have internet?
1: Sometimes.
0: Sometimes?
1: Yeah.
0: Do you have a computer?
1: No.
0: No? So how could you make all these donations?
1: I don't know. Are these all mine?
0: Yes, this is. Now, there's 900 pages. I ran out of paper to print it out.
2: Your 900 pages, I ran out of paper to print it out. $150,000? Hell no. I don't have that kind of money. Do you have a computer? No. Jim, I think this woman is being used. I think that's the story here. She's being used. There's a scam going on, obviously, and it's with Act Blue right at the center of it. You know, Act Blue has been under investigation for all of this. Last I checked, they were pleading the fifth in congressional hearings. Boy, if we can get some big, fat indictments against Act Blue, do you know how much the country would be improved by that? We could arrest some of these people. This money operation is responsible for tens of billions of dollars of money flowing to the Democrats over these last decades. In fact, it got so bad at Act Blue, remember, all of the attorneys quit. All of them. The lawyers for Act Blue, they all quit. They had nobody left. They have no lawyers left. If your lawyers quit, kind of a sign that you're in deep kimchi, huh? There's a problem in Act Blue. And justice can't come soon enough for these operations. So that's the money update from the left today, where they apparently are taking advantage of old ladies again and treating them like crap and saying that they've contributed $150,000 when they did not. They just used that woman. Now, I assume that she did actually make some sort of small contribution to Act Blue at some point. It kind of sounded like she was indicating that. Like, well, sure, I gave a dollar or two. Maybe, Jim, you would hope, even at this late stage in her life, perhaps she could wake up to the fact that the Democrats are nothing but a bunch of con artists who are taking advantage of her. And maybe she could have some big realization about all of this. We'll see. I hope Charlie checks back in with her to see what she thinks about all this later. But that poor woman, there she is, just being used by these people. And then, meanwhile, there's the money side, and then there's the voting side. Then there's the election fraud side. We just heard from New Jersey this week. Mikey Sherrill, the governor of New Jersey, who claims, oh, yeah, we found 6,600 non-citizens on our voter rolls, and it just happened to coincide with the president's big speech on the subject. But we want you to know we took care of it. They're all being removed. And those 400 non-citizens who cast ballots, they won't be able to do that anymore. Now, of course, she's been dramatically understating the problem. But the Trump administration has rightly been concerned about it. Very rightly concerned about it. And we just had Harmy Dillon on the program yesterday, the Assistant Attorney General for Civil Rights. She's involved in enforcing election law in the United States. And she told us, she couldn't exactly tell us, but I asked her, is there a criminal investigation underway into everything that was just disclosed from New Jersey? And she said, you know, Vince, I can't confirm nor deny any criminal investigation whatsoever, but you can definitely infer based on our concern what we might be doing in a case like this. And so I did infer that there's a criminal investigation underway. I may or may not be right, but I suspect I'm right on that subject. The state of New Jersey, the Democrats who run it, they're very annoyed that you and I are concerned. They said, I thought we took care of this problem. We told you we took care of it. Donald Trump is harassing us for no reason. Here's Mikey Sherrill today.
3: We move very quickly because the people of New Jersey obviously deserve accountability and transparency. We're running an independent investigation right now to get to the bottom of exactly how this happened and what's going on. But, you know, it is not a surprise to me that the federal government, that the Trump administration wants to immediately weaponize this against people as opposed to focusing on making sure that we're running free and fair elections. That's my focus. I would say again that Trump has done more to undermine our election system than anyone in my lifetime, including Vladimir Putin.
2: What?
3: He has attacked the 2020 election, which he ran. He has also sent out an insurrection against us when we were trying to search.
2: Sorry, wait a second. Hold on. Just a million things here. But is it President Trump is the one who's diminishing faith in elections? President Trump ran the 2020 election. What did I miss exactly? I thought we all agreed that each of the states run their own election. How did President Trump run the 2020 election? President Trump was concerned about the integrity of the 2020 election. He was filing all sorts of court filings on the subject in state courts all across the country. What are you talking? He ran the 2020 election. Everything that comes out of her mouth is a lie. In fact, we're pretty confident that she understated the number of non-citizens that are on the voting rolls in New Jersey. She told us about 6,600. Those were just the people who said, I'm not a citizen, and then were accidentally, in air quotes, registered to vote anyway. What about the people who said they were citizens and were registered to vote, even though they weren't? DHS believes that there's upwards of 35,000 non-citizens on her voter rolls. Yeah, we don't trust you, Mikey. Mikey Sherrill. Trump's like Vladimir Putin. Yeah, okay. That brings us back to the 2016 conspiracy theories that Trump teamed up with Putin, according to Democrats like Mikey Sherrill, to steal the 2016 election. This woman is not to be trusted. She deserves whatever investigation is underway into her state.
3: Anyone in my lifetime, including Vladimir Putin, he has attacked the 2020 election, which he ran. He has also sent out an insurrection against us when we were trying to certify that election.
2: He sent out an insurrection. Where do you order an insurrection, by the way? How do you send one of those out? Can you get it on Amazon Prime? Do they have insurrections available?
3: He then has defunded all of the ways in which we protect and keep our elections safe. So contrary to what he's doing here in New Jersey, we are focused on running fair elections and getting to the bottom of what took place.
2: No, you're not. If you were concentrating on running a fair election, you would have turned over all of this data to Harmeet Dhillon the second she asked for it last year at the beginning of the Trump administration. If you were interested in running a fair election, you would have cleaned up those voter rolls a long time ago. If you were interested in running a fair election, you wouldn't have, quote unquote, just discovered last week that you had 6,600 non-citizens on your voter rolls, 400 of whom have voted.
4: Oh, we just discovered it.
2: Oh, yeah, because you've been so earnestly committed to cleaning up the elections in the state of New Jersey.
4: What a scam. What a complete scam.
2: It was Phil Murphy's fault. And then you haven't discovered it in all the time you've been in office? Nothing. I love how it's Trump's fault. I love how a Democrat scandal is a Trump scandal. I love how that happens. It's like with everything else. Everything's projection with these people. Everything. The party of election rigging accuses Donald Trump of being an election rigger. The party of stolen elections accuses President Trump of stealing elections. That's right. In fact, remember when they were accusing President Trump of keeping the borders open? Remember that? The guy who's entire political career has consisted of closing our borders off to illegal invasions of the country. In the 2024 election, they started saying that Trump told Congress not to help Joe Biden secure the border so that he could run on it. Remember that? Remember that conspiracy theory? They still stick with it to this day. Sometimes you'll hear these lefties say things like that. Oh, yeah, no, Trump, he stopped a perfectly good immigration bill because he wanted the borders to be open. First of all, you didn't need a new law to secure the border. You needed a new president. That's the proof is already in the experience that we've had as a country. President Trump's in office now. The border's secure. We didn't get any new laws to get there. We got the Lake and Riley Act, but that wasn't about securing the existing border. We did that without any new laws to that effect. And that legislation that they were advancing, you remember that? It was an amnesty operation. Of course. Of course. Well, if we just have another amnesty, then we won't have a problem with illegal immigration, will we? That's not the way to handle this. That's a way to screw over the American people. And we're so sick of it, we keep voting for Trump. So it's projection. New Jersey's in hot water right now. The Democrats, I mean. The Democrats who run New Jersey are in hot water right now. And they know it. Which is why their excuses, their spazzing out, is becoming more and more hysterical by the day. It means we're over the target. That's good news. More ahead on The Vince Show.
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Yes. We've got Harmy Dillon is aggressively going after all of this election stuff across the country, which I love. I really, really love that. And boy, it'd be good to get some charges going against all these people, wouldn't it? That's the thing we're always after. Some accountability. This is what I voted for. I voted for accountability. A couple of notes for you for today. One, an everlasting note, but Jim always reminds me to tell people, you should definitely subscribe to the Vince podcast. We have out a great operation over there. We do the 8 a.m. live show each day. I think you would love it. And it includes, it's very video heavy. We got a lot of video elements because we do it all on camera, of course. So if you like the audio format, we'll add an extra dimension for you, a visual component. And it's a lot of fun over at rumble.com/Vince. Check out the 8 a.m. show. I do that with in the Dan Bongino cinematic universe they've got built over there. He's got something called Silverlock. That's the name of the company. And today he just announced that the great Sean Farish is going to be joining that cast that I'm very proud to be a part of. Sean will be doing a 1 p.m. show as well. With Dan. So that's really, really great news. Love that. And I can't recommend that family enough. I've been so proud to be a part of that. And we've created something pretty epic together, and that's going to continue to build through the years to come, I would say. But also coming up on this program today, there's some other big stories that I need to talk to you about. One of them is, have you noticed, and maybe I'm online too much, so maybe I just see it more than others, but perhaps, I mean, we're all online a lot. Have you noticed that there seems to be some routine series of attacks against J.D. Vance, or at least like a constant like trying to attempts to chip away at him, the vice president of the United States, to try and to beat up on him? The Wall Street Journal has run a couple of op-eds this past week trying to dig at J.D. Vance and make it seem like he's some point of weakness or something in the Trump administration. And you can't help but think that this is all designed to try and prejudice people against him going into 2028. Like the reason you would nitpick at J.D. Vance or suggest that there's some failure going on in the administration and it's his fault is clearly because you're just trying to undermine whatever chances he has of becoming the nominee. What is that all about? Sean Davis is going to join us coming up at the top of the hour from the Federalist. He's been looking very, very closely at this. And he's got some thoughts. I'll be very interested to hear what he has to say. He's one of the brightest guys in politics. He's very, very good. So we'll talk to him about kind of the motivating factors here, especially in a world where President Trump and J.D. Vance and Marco Rubio and the whole team seem like they're all on the same page. They're fighting for this great country. And I just find it bizarre that people are going out of their way to go after one of the single nicest guys in politics. J.D. Vance is an authentically down-to-earth guy. And in fact, on that subject, there was a report in the last week suggesting that J.D. Vance has been misusing the Secret Service for some pre-banana reason. Like he's like flying his kids around and taking special privileges. They're pretending like he's Kamala Harris, if Kamala Harris had children. This is the way they're treating J.D. Vance. And that was apparently the product of some distortion of a Secret Service leak. Well, on that story, a Secret Service official, an agent, has been placed on leave in light of the fact they're apparently believed to have been the leaker, and as a part of this story to try and attack the vice president of the United States. We're going to unpack that story, too. Susan Crabtree's coming up. She knows so much about what's going on with the Secret Service. They've got a busy job. In fact, we've got to protect the president tonight. He's got the big White House Correspondents' Dinner redo. After the last one, where an assassin tried to kill him, the Secret Service locking down a whole section of Washington, D.C. as we speak. Getting ready for that. Susan Crabtree will join us on the program coming up in the third hour. We have a lot to get to.

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8: ABC News, I'm Stephanie. Officer Colt Bray, the teen accused of killing two teachers and two students in the 2024 Appalachia High School shooting in Georgia, this morning pleaded guilty to all 55 charges in court.
9: The maximum punishment that you're facing is the rest of your life in prison without parole. You understand that? Yes, ma'am.
8: Gray now faces a minimum life sentence. In March, jury convicted Gray's father, Colin, on charges of second-degree murder and involuntary manslaughter after reportedly giving his son the rifle he later used in the massacre. LeBron James is taking his talents to the Philadelphia 76ers. The two-time NBA champ made the announcement on social media, tweeting in part, quote, "I still want to sacrifice. I still want to work. I still want to grind. I still want to compete to win and have a chance at the feeling of winning another championship." James signed on an $8 million two-year deal with a player option, according to Clutch Sports CEO Rich Paul, his agent. This is ABC News. New Jersey is the latest state to ban so-called surveillance pricing, where different prices are set for shoppers based on their personal info and purchase history. ABC's Elizabeth Shelsey.
10: Maryland and Connecticut have approved similar bans on surveillance pricing for groceries. New York also passed legislation on this. New Jersey's law also implements a one-year ban on the use of new digital price tags on shelves at stores. So you might have seen, for example, electronic prices at Walmart, which the company says stay the same no matter who's shopping.
8: Once considered the wave of the future, AI data centers have suddenly fallen out of favor.
11: It was November of last year that Governor Greg Abbott sat beside Google Chair Sundar Pichai and declared,
12: "Texas will be the centerpiece for AI data centers."
11: New polling suggests a majority of Abbott's constituents oppose data centers 8 months after his meeting with Pichai.
13: "We must prohibit them from building AI data centers in..."
8: Texas is home to more than 300 data centers. I'm Stephanie Officer, ABC News.
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0: rising from the heart of the swamp, a beacon of truth is casting its light. 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Here's Vince Colonnaise.
1: All right, 844-484-3872, 844-4-THE-USA. That is the way to join us today, from coast to coast, from sea to shining sea. Something very interesting going on right now. The Vice President of the United States, first of all, has more jobs than Kamala Harris would ever know what to do with. J.D. Vance is in charge of the anti-fraud task force on behalf of the entire Trump administration. They're doing remarkable work there. He's also in charge of the Iran negotiations, leading the team that includes Jared Kushner and Steve Witkoff on behalf of the President of the United States. The RNC has him as the head of all of their financial situation right now, raising lots of money, which is why the Republican Party has so much more money in its war chest right now than the Democrats do. J.D. Vance doing a good job there, focusing on all of these key battleground fights and trying to win the midterms. And J.D. Vance is also in charge, as best we can tell, of leading the administration's efforts in diplomacy with the United States Congress, trying to get the Senate to finally get off its rear end to pass the Save America Act. So he's got a lot on his plate. So why did the Wall Street Journal's Kim Strassel this week accuse him of going, quote, AWOL? And then when people like my next guest, Sean Davis, responded to that saying, that's ridiculous, then she lashed out at Sean Davis, and she's not alone. What is going on here? Sean Davis from The Federalist joins us on the program. Always good to have him back. Sean, nice to talk to you as always.
2: Great to talk to you, Vince. Thanks for having me back.
1: Okay, so as I just laid out, J.D. Vance is doing a lot. His wife just had a baby this past week, so he took, I think, a full 24 hours off and then back to work. Why is Kim Strassel and people who share her view on this subject, why are they saying that J.D. Vance is somehow asleep at the wheel?
2: Yeah, I think there are actually two things going on. And what Strassel and the Wall Street Journal and Vance's detractors are trying to get at doesn't actually have anything to do with what they pretend to be mad about. So what happened was last week, J.D. went on Rogan on a Tuesday.
1: Right.
2: He met with House Republicans on a Wednesday, and then on a Thursday, it might have been last week or the week prior, I don't remember. On that Thursday, the Wall Street Journal publishes an article attacking him for having moved his meeting from Tuesday to Wednesday, called him AWOL, based it on a single quote from an anonymous senator saying, you know, everyone hates him and they don't understand why he won't do his job. What's actually going on here is, one, there's a major foreign policy and domestic policy battle going on within the Republican Party, and a lot of people, the establishment, the rhinos, they are hoping to wait out Trump to crush J.D. and get back to business as usual the way it was in the early 2000s, where it was open borders and business and wars wherever they wanted. So that's number one. Number two is, we actually do have a member of the United States Senate, a fairly prominent one, who has been AWOL. His name is Mitch McConnell. Nobody's seen him, really heard from him in over a month. And heck, even last week, we had, I think, 10 Republican senators miss a vote on a federal circuit judge, five of whom missed it because they were on a taxpayer-funded junket overseas. So what you have here are neocons and establishment rhinos who want to take the party back, and then you have an utterly worthless Senate that hasn't done anything and won't do anything, whose members are tired of being called lazy and useless. And they thought they had this really great opportunity to go trash J.D., and instead it blew up in their faces.
1: So do you think that some of the establishment senators, the ones who are hoping that the status quo returns, the one where the American people are asleep to the activities of the Senate, they can do whatever they want, that has nothing to do with the interests of the average American, you think that some of these senators or maybe their staff are animating these attacks on J.D.?
2: Oh, it's 100% what's happening. And to me, the tell was the word AWOL. If you made me bet, now I'm not a betting man and I don't like gambling, but if you made me bet, I would bet that it was a bunch of staffers working for someone whose name rhymes with Mitch McConnell who were sick and tired of having to answer questions about what he's doing and where he is and why he won't come to work and why he won't ask leave of the Senate to not be there. I suspect, having, you know, worked in this business for 25 years, that is where it originated, and it would also explain why it fell so flat, because unfortunately they're just not sending their best anymore. They've lost their edge. We can all see it.
1: Now, some of this feels like also a conspiracy of instinct. I mean, like people who are very interested in politics and have been for a while, they may have a rooting interest. Perhaps they should prefer, for instance, Marco Rubio over J.D. Vance going into 2028. So they'll look for little things that they maybe can pick at J.D. Vance with in order to improve Rubio's standing. But I don't know. I don't know if I maybe I'm alone in this. I don't think I am. I think a lot of the American people are with me. I kind of like both of these men a great deal. I've been very impressed by Rubio's turn as Secretary of State. I think J.D. Vance has been a wonderful vice president. And I feel like there is something of a rooting interest that is trying to get me to, not just me, but all of us, to take a side one way or the other. I kind of find it ridiculous, Sean.
2: Yeah, I'm with you. I like them both. I think they're both doing great jobs. They're different people. They have different jobs. They're doing different things. I think this administration is leaps and bounds better than the first one because we have people like J.D. and Rubio in it. And you'll see this thing happen a lot in politics, and it actually happened in 2024. And it happened the same way during the primary when DeSantis was running against Trump. And you get all these people in their little cliques, and they think, oh, we know how to do politics. We are going to go and crush Trump, and then we're going to really do a number for DeSantis. And instead, what they end up doing is they turn people against their own guy.
3: That's right.
2: And I will tell you, it's the same people doing the same stunt. And what I find so annoying, quite honestly, is the passive-aggressive, effeminate refusal to engage the actual thing that people want to talk about. The people running this don't like J.D. Vance's policy views. That's fine. Let's talk about the policy views. This, like, completely weak and, like, effeminate, oh, I'm going to pretend I'm mad about his scheduling is so dumb. It's so insulting. Have some balls. Have some spine. And let's fight over the things that actually matter. Those things are substantive. People like substantive fights. They don't like this stupid little pot shot from the sidelines where you're pretending to be aggravated about something we know you don't care about.
1: Yeah, you know something, actually. I'm glad you brought, I forgot about this, and I should not have, but that fighting between President Trump and Ron DeSantis, you know, President Trump has an interesting way of operating because he'll go from, you know, calling somebody like Lion Ted to changing it to Lion Ted, L-I-O-N. He's a lion now. He, like, works with Ted Cruz. He's had these relationships that have changed through the years with Lindsey Graham. And the same was true of Ron DeSantis. That was a very tough battle in 2024 as the two of them were going at each other. But their camps got really poisonous towards one another. And I always thought in the midst of all of that, and even in the aftermath of it, I'm like, guys, you have to get over this. You have to get over this because, first of all, both Donald Trump and Ron DeSantis, very impressive people, great chief executives. DeSantis has done a wonderful job running Florida. You ask anybody in Florida if they like Ron DeSantis as governor, they have loved having him as governor of that state. And I think that we should be on guard for doing any sort of damage to the movement of decency going forward in light of some of the experiences we've had like that.
2: Yeah, and I brought DeSantis up for a reason, which is that he's the best governor in America. It's not even close. He's completely transformed that state from one that Republicans were winning by a handful of votes in 2000. Recall, he barely won in 2018 to a Republican stronghold now. DeSantis has, like, made the model for how you do elections in America, how you actually count votes in a couple of hours in one night and tell us who the winner is. And so, yeah, you always have to be on guard about these camps that are trying to divide people, because quite often what happens is they end up hurting their own side.
1: Yes.
2: Much, much more than they help. And I guess what I find fascinating is there's a through line through the last 10 to 15 years of American politics, and the people going after Vance right now in ridiculous and absurd and dishonest ways, they were the people who were having meltdowns over Trump in 2016. They were the original never Trumpers. And then they pretended to get in line, and then 2020 happened and J6 happened, and they fell right back to their old tendencies. And then they realized that's not going to work, so let's pretend to back him again. Oh, wait, DeSantis is running. We're going to hate Trump again. So then, you know, Trump wins, and they're trying to pretend to be on the team, but they really can't stand him, and they hate that he picked Vance. And so now when there's this whisper that, oh, maybe Rubio, or we can get another neocon in a couple years, well, we're just going to start the war over again. And quite frankly, it's tiresome. It's completely juvenile. And, you know, they're better than it. They're smarter than it. And I just wish that these people would be better at what they do I feel like the MAGA America First conservatives deserve better opponents than people crying that you scheduled a meeting on Wednesday instead of Tuesday.
3: That's really, it's really funny. And the reality is you're, even if J.D. Vance doesn't become the nominee, or if he does and he doesn't prevail in the 2028 election, whatever the sequence of events, this movement that the establishment keeps fighting back against, it's not going anywhere, Sean. It's sticking around. There's some sort of, I think, delusional belief that the movement of American citizens that put Trump in office now several times is going to go away when Trump is done, when he's term limited. There's just no evidence for that, is there?
2: No, there's not. But I'm telling you, that is the reigning sentiment in the U.S. Senate right now. It's why the Senate, and right out of the gate when Trump won, said, we're not letting you do recess appointments. We're going to stay in forever. You're not doing recess appointments. It's why they won't do the SAVE Act. They think they can wait Trump out. They think that Trump and MAGA and America First, they think it's a fever and they just need to wait for it to break. And then they'll get rid of Trump and they'll get rid of all his vestiges, people like Vance. And then they'll be able to take party over again, and it'll be 2003, and we can have Mike Pence speeches and you know, talking about being greeted as liberators in all the foreign countries we invade. They truly believe in their hearts that if they can just wait out Trump and get rid of Vance, everything will go back to the way it was, and it's utterly delusional.
3: All right. Sean Davis, always so bright. I really appreciate your wisdom on all of this. And you can find Sean Davis over at The Federalist, where he's the co-founder over there. Thank you, Sean. Great to talk to you as always, sir.
2: You are a great patriot, Vince. Pleasure's all mine. Thank you, sir.
3: Thank you, Sean. More ahead on The Vince Show.
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19: You see Larry Kudlow beating James Langford over the head yesterday? Yeah, how good is this clip? Now, can I offer a recommendation to Fox for a second? Because this is on Fox Business where Larry Kudlow did this, and it's wonderful. But just imagine if all of Fox hosts did this, what Larry Kudlow did with James Langford. You realize, like, Fox has great ratings. The ratings would double. They would double. It was just straight up a never-ending series of what have you done for me lately? What if you can't keep riding out the big, beautiful bill for a million years? What have you, Republican senators, done for us lately? And he wouldn't let James Langford go. Listen to this yesterday. Just an amazing segment. Here we go. Watch.
3: Right now, you, the leadership, and both houses are bungling everything, sir. I say that with all due respect, and we are personal friends. It's not, but you're bungling everything. Nothing is getting done. Your messaging is non-existent. You've lost your swag, your swagger, your riz, or whatever the young people say. No one knows what the heck you're doing, sir. They had no idea.
6: Yeah, you're welcome. And this is part of the challenge we've got with all of our media friends out there that continue to be able to beat up on Republicans and say Republicans are all the problem. But apparently the socialist Democrats in New York City, they seem to be perfect because most conservative media right now is beating up on Republicans and just ignoring the socialists who are running rampant all over the country. So I look back on what happened with the One Big Beautiful Bill. Come look on. At the housing bill we just passed. There's a lot of things that are going on good, and I understand.
19: No. You hear that? We've been picking on him too much. We've been picking on James Langford too much. We've been picking on Republicans too much, you know? I thought we were supposed to talk to whoever's in charge. I thought that's what we were supposed to. Oh, wait, that's Republicans. We took care of the Democrat problem, at least temporarily. We gave you power in the Senate. So now you're the guy who's in charge. I mean, not all of it. John Thune is in charge of the party. But Langford, now he's whining that we're asking him to do his job?
3: But he has attacked Mondami more than I have, for heaven's sake. That wasn't the point.
6: I wasn't saying that just about you. I was saying
3: that isn't the point.
6: This is the challenge that we're up against.
3: What
6: right
3: is
6: now.
3: It it's that right your policy is? Senator Langford, my friend, what is your policy? Where are the tax cuts? Where are the spending cuts? Where's the waste, fraud, and corruption reduction? Where is all of that? Where is the reconciliation bill? Where's the straight talk and messaging for the midterm? Where's the growth messaging? Where's the we're going to make it better for taxpayers and working folks messaging? Come on, Senator.
6: Glad to be able to take it on, Larry. Glad, and again, you and I are friends. We've talked through all this stuff before. So let's just start with last year
19: and
6: what's coming out
19: on
6: right now on all the tax policy. Obviously, tax rates didn't go up. We dealt with permanent expensing for all of our businesses and trying to be able to make sure they're growing.
19: This is big, beautiful bill stuff. This happened early in the administration.
6: Growing. The reason we're actually dealing with growth right now, you are an expert on this. You know it full well, is because the changes we made in last year's tax bill. We'd love to do a lot more on that, and we will be able to do a lot more on that, but we're still getting all of those things implemented right now. The housing bill that we just passed starts a whole different process of taking the federal regulations, trying to make housing cheaper for everybody. Right now, all the different pieces on fraud are being implemented on SNAP, on the food.
19: The housing bill that President Trump refused to sign because he hasn't received the Save America Act yet.
6: That fraud that's been happening around the country, that's being implemented right now. That is billions of dollars in savings. It's also putting work requirements on individuals and taking away the rights of people that are illegally present in the United States to be able to get these extra benefits. All those are things that are happening right now.
19: Going after the fraud with food stamps and all that stuff, that's the Trump administration. That's the executive branch doing that. You're taking credit now for what J.D. Vance is doing?
6: Because Republicans actually put those in place.
3: I don't understand.

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10: Did you see Elon Musk sat down with the editor-in-chief of The Economist, this woman with a British accent, Lib, who definitely does not like Elon Musk? It's funny. Ahead of these Elon Musk interviews, you might think to yourself, okay, how can I maximize

0: as the amount of news I get out of this legendary trillionaire. Or you might think, here's my big opportunity to try and hurt this evil person who all of my friends hate. And the lady went with the economist lady went with the latter option. I'm going to hurt this guy. Of course, she didn't hurt him. He ran circles around her because he's that much more intelligent than she is. And she believes a lot of conspiracy theories about him, it turns out. And he, one by one, was attempting to disabuse her of all of these conspiracy theories. Here's one. Remember, Elon Musk ran the Department of Government Efficiency for President Trump. Doge. Remember when they first started, Vivek Ramaswamy was there too. And then I think, I don't know what happened. I think there was some sort of personality conflict and Elon ran Vivek out of there. Said, all right, you can go. I'm just going to run this thing on my own. So Elon ran the operation for a while. They made some cuts, including, they also made some improvements, by the way, to the way the United States government tracks payments and how many people have credit cards and how much money's going out the door impoverishing your children and grandchildren. They cut things like frivolous, wasteful, corrupt, political USAID spending, which is amazing. But the left has been running around with a conspiracy theory, all designed, of course, to restore this corrupt funding. They've been running around with a conspiracy theory that Donald Trump has been killing people because he cut USAID funds. Have you heard this at all? Maybe you're not on Blue Sky enough. Blueski. Jim's on Blueski. Jim sees this. He'll go on Blueski and he'll see all of the conspiracy theories that people all over the planet are dying because we're not funding USAID anymore. So this lady goes to Elon, how many people are dying now? How many people have you killed because of these cuts? And Elon tells her, zero. In fact, to be more specific, 0.0 people have died because of Doge cuts.
1: You don't buy the idea that anybody, to put it really crudely and simply, any kid in Africa died because of the suddenness with which...
2: Zero.
1: I just don't think that's right. I just don't think... I've had people reporting in Africa who...
2: How many NGOs are there that could step in? Because bear in mind, it happened quickly, so this, and there are literally tens of thousands of NGOs.
1: Not everyone functions as fast as you do. If funding is cut off for antiretrovirals overnight and it just stops, then people will die when they don't have access to them. And it just...
2: Only if they cannot get funding for that. But well, the Gates Foundation has $50 billion. What about them? What about any one of a number of organizations? What about
1: Mackenzie, lots of these Bezos's, countries, USAID...
2: Mackenzie, whatever her last name is, used to be Bezos, gave $50 billion. What about that?
1: But, you know, let's be practical. In many of these countries, USAID was the biggest funder. But I don't want to have
2: USAID was a political organization.
1: It may also have been that, but it was the biggest funder of healthcare systems. So I'm very
2: biggest
1: sure...
2: Biggest funder
1: that
2: of regime change.
1: And there may well be benefits from having...
2: Also, USAID funding.
0: Okay, wait a second. Hold on. Before I let Elon continue, did you hear that little quip that she put in there? Well, there may be benefits to regime change. Did you hear what she said? She said, "Oh, it's great that USAID, which is supposed to be about, it was sold to us. They call it USAID. It's a big euphemism. It was sold to us like, oh, this is a big charitable operation, thanks to the generosity of the American people." Now, I don't know a single person who ever voted for anybody, truly. I don't know a single person who ever voted for anybody in the federal government in order to have something to do with USAID. In fact, most Americans didn't even know what USAID was. And then when Elon comes along and goes, wow, we're spending a lot of money on regime change operations and corruption, and it's a gigantic slush fund for the left and all sorts of institutions. Why don't we get rid of that? Remember who went crazy? It was Democrat politicians. Democrat politicians who staged a protest on the steps of USAID. People are like, why are you getting so animated about this? Why are you so exercised about this? And so then Elon just said, yeah, well, they were funding regime change operations. And the woman goes, well, maybe it's good that some regimes were being changed by USAID. Oh, now she's admitting what they were up to.
1: Biggest funder of healthcare systems. So I'm very
2: biggest
1: sure
2: funder of regime change.
1: And there may well be benefits from having changed.
2: Also, USAID funding was not stopped. It was moved to the State Department.
1: It was stopped. There were huge numbers of things shut down in Africa that were
2: No, there were claims of this. These claims are false. They're nonsense. Absolute nonsense. But when funding is stopped for fraudulent organizations or for something, do you think they're going to say, well, please keep funding the fraud? Or do you think they're going to come up with a sad story that sounds sympathetic in order to get the funding restored? Obviously, it will be the latter. And that's exactly what they did.
0: Right.
2: But zero died because of
1: that's
2: Doge.
1: What I, that's
2: zero
1: what I, that's what I was
2: point zero.
1: I actually have a lot of sympathy for the change of the aid regime that the U.S. under the Trump administration has precipitated. However, I think the pace and the suddenness with which it happened will almost certainly have caused unnecessary suffering and deaths. And I think both of those can
2: be
1: true.
2: No, I think that's totally false.
0: That's totally false. By the way, if you're concerned about the pace and suddenness of change as an ideological priority, you don't want to change things too quickly, well, then why are you a lefty? The whole operation on the left is rapid change that's unsustainable for a country. That's literally the way they operate. They open your borders up. They allow people to pour in mass by the millions, disrupting your entire life and your community, and that leads to societal destruction. This is why conservatives historically, what was the expression? Stand athwart history, yelling stop. You're trying to slow things down. You move gradually. Does it mean change of any kind ever happens? No, it doesn't. It means change has to be accommodated. That's what it means. You move gradually. It's like, you know, ask anybody. Jim, you like smoking things. You barbecue. That meat will smoke over time. It'll change gradually over time. In fact, it's a long-winded process for you to get that perfect, delicious final product, isn't it?
3: Fact check, true.
0: You don't just heat up the pan to a million degrees and then drop whatever it is that you're trying to barbecue onto it and hope for the best. Well, it'll be done in 4 seconds now. No, it's going to taste like crap. There's a way to do it. A little food analogy for you. But there's a way to do it. This is why we demand, in the case of immigration, this is why we demand assimilation. You have to assimilate. You have to become American. You have to adopt our values. And if you refuse to do that, you are not welcome here. That's the system. I love how she's like, well, you can't have all this rapid change. Mm. And then, on this thing about USAID, the Associated Press actually just joined in on the conspiracy theory stuff. Oh, it's so awful. It's so awful what President Trump and Elon Musk and Marco Rubio have done to USAID. Well, what's so awful about it? The Associated Press is warning us that because of the USAID cuts, we are no longer sending welfare checks to transgender Nepalese prostitutes. I don't know how vested you are in that particular topic, but I have to tell you, I hate to disappoint you, but we are no longer sending massive amounts of money to transgender Nepalese prostitutes. That's over. I'm sorry to say. And I know that breaks your heart. But here is the Associated Press reporting the bad news this week. Listen.
4: These transgender sex workers operate in the shadows alongside a busy highway in central Nepal, risking their lives for a few dollars. Until recently, many of them worked not as sex workers, but as aid workers, including Ruby Lama, who dedicated years of her life to helping prevent the spread of HIV in Nepal's marginalized communities. But after the U.S. cut its foreign aid funding, Ruby and around 300,000 other aid workers worldwide lost their jobs. With no other employment available, she is surviving now by working the streets alongside the very people she
0: wanted. Sorry, Jim, just to be clear, he said she's... sorry, I've got pronoun confusion. She said the woman who, I believe it's a woman, who is voicing this Associated Press package keeps referring to a person that she is referring to as she. And if I understand this story correctly, this person's actually a he. Is that correct?
5: Yes!
0: Okay, good. I'm just making sure. The AP style guide is not the truth. The AP style guide is designed to manipulate you and your understanding of the world. Unfortunately, all these people, all these kids in journalism school are taught the AP style guide. It turns out AP style is not the truth.
4: Ruby and around 300,000 other aid workers worldwide lost their jobs. With no other employment available, she is surviving now by working the streets alongside the very people she once fought so hard to help.
6: That first night I went there, dealing with clients that approached me, I was scared. I was nervous about what to say. When USAID funding was there, condoms were free. Lubricant was also distributed by NGO Friends Hatuda for free, as no other NGOs were distributing it. Other HIV treatments like PrEP, which is taken to prevent HIV, all of it was free. Now it is gone.
0: Wow. Devastating. You know, that woman sounds suspiciously like Jim. I don't know.
5: That's a man, baby.
0: That's a man, man. That was, of course, Jim providing translation for us because he speaks whatever language was involved there. But this is like crazy. This is nuts. And the Associated Press, I love that they put a little music bed under it to make it seem like this is a horror show. I can't believe we are no longer sending welfare checks to Nepalese transgender prostitutes. And so the only two jobs, to be clear, Jim, the only two jobs in all of Nepal are welfare-funded aid worker or transgender prostitute. Those are your only options. There's no other functioning economy in the entire country.
5: Sherpas.
0: Oh, and Sherpas. Yeah, you could be a Sherpa. But that takes work. You got to wear a backpack or something. There's a lot of work to that. Sherpas seem impressive, actually. That seems like one of the most impressive jobs. Sherpa. Anyway, isn't that crazy? So this is what Elon's talking about. Yeah, we cut off that nonsense. We stopped that garbage. And the lefty lady, the editor-in-chief of The Economist, is like, you're killing people. You're killing people. No, we're cutting this garbage off. How many homeless veterans do we have in the United States of America who could use a hand up? How many people who are in our country, American citizens, are there who are unattended to, who we could really do a better job of taking care of, especially people who have served our country? And you're telling me we were sending your money, my money, to transgender Nepalese prostitutes? How about no? How about hell no to that? This is the kind of stuff, these are the kinds of things we voted for that we didn't even realize we were voting for. I knew I voted for more government efficiency. I didn't know it was this inefficient and this corrupt. The president cleaned it up. And so here's Elon Musk and he's got a lot of pride in what he did with the president. I know it was touch and go at times with the president and Elon Musk would go at each other from time to time. They've patched up whatever differences they've had. But I'm very grateful that he has taken his brilliance and lent it to us in this way. And he really should be proud of what he achieved and started. And that's why he can speak so confidently as he talks to this crazy lady who has no idea what she's talking about. I've got more from him and so much more to get to ahead on The Vince Show.
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0: There was another many great portions of this interview with Elon Musk and the Economist lady. He also went after Soros DAs because he said, you know, look, if you're concerned about people dying, the conspiracy theory is that Trump is killing people in foreign countries by cutting off USAID corrupt funding. Elon Musk goes, look, you concerned about that? Are you concerned about Americans being killed by Soros funded DAs? Any concern there?
1: Where there is danger in this country is because we fail to incarcerate repeat violent offenders. And that's, you know, the classic sort of Soros DA or judges that fail to incarcerate repeat violent offenders. And if somebody gets arrested 50 times, literally, for violent crimes, and eventually they're going to kill somebody. So you either incarcerate them or people will die.
0: Incarcerate them or people will die. Now, that's not overstatement. That's true. You know, my friend John Lott, I like to cite him because he's really into the data on this subject. John Lott found in a study that he just put out this year that among the worst 1% of counties in the United States, they have 41% of the murders for the whole country. Did you know that? The worst 1% in terms of homicides, 41% of all homicides take place in 1% of our nation's counties. Whoa. The worst 2%, that's 54% of the murders. So the majority of the homicides happen in 2% of America's counties. Where are the Soros-funded prosecutors concentrated? You guessed it. The 2%. The 2% of counties where all the murders happen. They just keep letting the bad guys out. And then they go on to commit horrific crimes. In fact, think about New York, for instance. New York City. We were told in 2025 that all that subway crime, you know, people getting stabbed in the subway, attacked, robbed, violent crimes. 63 specific individuals, career criminals, were responsible for more than 5,000 arrests between them. How do you do that? How? 63 people arrested 5,000 times. What? How is it that they're free enough that they can keep being arrested like this? Why do they keep getting let out? And it's because of weakness in prosecution. And this is true across countries, to be clear, but we see it here in the United States. Back in 2013, there was a big study, a landmark study done in Sweden, that found that just 1% of the population was responsible for 63% of all violent crimes. This really gets to a fundamental truth about crime that anybody who's ever looked at the data know, which is you just have to arrest the bad guys and you have to keep them off the streets. That's it. It's as simple as that. It's the same people committing all the crimes. You get rid of them, the city, the community, the state, the country, you're going to be in a much safer place. This is why these Soros-funded prosecutors are poison. They're leading to people's death. They have blood on their hands. Elon Musk, right to keep his eyes on that focus. And I love that it's news to The Economist, because I thought they were in the data business. I thought The Economist, right? You call yourself The Economist, don't you spend a lot of time looking at data? Don't worry. Elon's got you covered. I've got a lot more ahead on The Vince Show.
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12: ABC News, I'm Stephanie Officer. With several Saudi oil tankers now becoming targets for the Iranian-backed Houthis, many worry another choke point could be coming for the global oil industry. ABC's Matt Rivers.
13: We've been talking about the Strait of Hormuz for months, but less so about a strait called Bab el-Mandeb, just off the coast of Yemen in the Red Sea. 10 to 12% of all global shipping goes through that strait each year, and now a lot of Saudi oil does as well. The fear now is what happens if the Houthis and Iran jointly decide to close Bab el-Mandeb altogether, causing oil prices to skyrocket.
12: A slow-moving storm system brings multi-day floods to the Carolinas. ABC News meteorologist Ginger Z.
14: Charleston to Wilmington today finds themselves in a level 3 out of 4. So that's where some of the heaviest rain will be falling. We're talking about 3-inch per hour rainfall rates possible. That includes Myrtle Beach right in the center of it. We've seen these heavy showers. Obviously, we know what this front can do. It's taken its sweet time getting through. And we're going to.
12: This is ABC News. Now we know where LeBron James is heading for the next NBA season. The icon made the announcement on social media saying in part, quote, "I still want to work. I still want to grind. I still want to compete to win and to have a chance at the feeling of winning another championship." Other options included two of James's previous teams, the Miami Heat and the Cleveland Cavaliers. James signed on an $8 million two-year deal with a player option, according to Clutch Sports CEO Rich Paul. Well, consumers have again bucked analysts' expectations. ABC's Jim Ryan says June's home sales exceeded even the most optimistic predictions.
15: Despite mortgage rates that have climbed to 6.58% on a 30-year note, new home sales reached an annualized 628,000 units in June, eclipsing the previous month's 618,000. The same report from the Census Bureau shows that the median sales price of new houses sold last month fell 3.3% to $398,300.
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22: 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About 23 million adults have never been tested. Almost 2 out of 3 have a regular doctor and health insurance that would pay for the test. Doctors often recommend colonoscopy, but the fecal occult blood test and sigmoidoscopy also effectively find colorectal cancer early. When people can pick the test they prefer, they're more likely to actually get tested. If you're between the ages of 50 and 75, talk with your doctor about which test is best for you. Make sure you understand the steps you need to take to get tested. If you have a family history of colorectal cancer or polyps or inflammatory bowel disease, ask your doctor if you should start screening before age 50. Through the Affordable Care Act, many people have access to health insurance that covers colorectal cancer screening tests at no cost. Remember, the best test is the test that gets done.
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0: rising from the heart of the swamp, a beacon of truth is casting its light. 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
1: America 250, celebrating 250 years of the greatest nation on the planet. July 7th, 1954. WHBQ Memphis radio DJ Dewey Phillips is given a record from Sun Studios music producer Sam Phillips. No relation. Dewey listened, and what he heard blew him away. It was 19-year-old Elvis Presley singing, "That's All Right."
2: Well, that's all right, mama. That's all right for you. That's all right, mama. Just any way you do it, that's all right.
1: Phillips played it on the air, and the phones lit up. Everyone wanted to know who that was. Elvis, who was told it might be on the radio that night, was too nervous to listen, so he went to the movies. Dewey called the Presley home and told his parents he wanted to interview young Elvis. They went to the movie theater and brought him to the radio station. Although the term rock and roll had been around for years, that night, the king was born. Just a year later, on July 9th, 1955, Bill Haley and the Comets had the first number one hit with a rock and roll song called Rock Around the Clock.
3: 1, 2, 3 o'clock, 4 o'clock, rock. 5, 6, 7 o'clock, 8 o'clock, rock. 9, 10, 11 o'clock, 12 o'clock, rock. We're gonna rock around the clock tonight. What is that?
1: The genre would take over the airwaves for generations and launch a new music movement around the entire world. This has been America 250. Happy birthday, America.
4: Yes, indeed. Rock and roll, baby. What a great country. You know, Elvis Presley, it's funny. Jim, in my household, we're always studying up new instruments because I have a 12-year-old girl. So we have she's playing band instruments. And one of the first songs you ever work on is Can't Help Falling in Love. Because it has such a simple note pattern, but you can kind of quickly learn the music. And but I always think of Elvis singing it. It's just a great song and such a hit.
5: Interesting about that too. If you don't mind me butting in here,
4: please.
5: For a sec. Sun Studios, where that was recorded. Two places in the country give me goosebumps when I go in. One's Independence Hall. Two is Sun Studios. Because you're in there, and the actual microphone that Elvis sang on is there. And then they play you the master track from the actual recordings. And it's I'm getting goosebumps right now. Does it again. And the WHBQ radio studio was in one of the hotels that was going to be destroyed. And they brought the radio studio over to Sun. And now it sits on the second floor. And you can see the actual radio studio where Dewey Phillips was. It's a one-room, maybe two-room tour, but it's one of the most amazing tours you'll ever see. It will give you goosebumps.
4: Yes.

0: The music, it's there's something, I mean, you know, Elvis Presley, it's so obvious even to this very day how much talent that guy had. It's just, anyway, it's really, thank you for putting these together. I appreciate that look back at American history. It always is a fun trip as we celebrate the 250th anniversary of our country to think about all these great moments. We've covered a lot of, you know, the Revolutionary War and the Civil War and all these, the moon landing. But of course, there's also the culture, the incredible gift of music and entertainment and spirit that comes with all of it. So very, very cool. Did you know that, by the way, speaking of another famous voice, and I'm not sure what date we could possibly peg this to. Did you know that I think my mother has fully confirmed this, that I am related to Frank Sinatra? Did you know that? Did I tell you this?
1: Yes, I think you mentioned that.
0: I may have mentioned it. It's the kind of thing you would brag about if you were related to Frank Sinatra. My great-grandmother, I believe it's my great or my great-great, Ninfa Sinatra, she's part of the Sinatra family. So ever since then, my mother, who's very good about chasing down the family tree, she's been putting this together for many years. She's got thousands of people in the family tree. She's established that we are connected to the Sinatra family. I don't think she's ever quite stuck the landing on where Frank fits into that, but I'm going to go with it. I think it's good enough. You know what I mean? It's a very particular name, and I was like, you know what? I'll go with that. So Frank's my cousin, just so everybody knows, and that's where I get my immense talents from, obviously. Frank Sinatra, old blue eyes. He's really great. And
1: it's
0: really
1: funny you say that. People always ask me if I'm related to the composer, and I always say yes. I have no idea if it's true or not. But
0: Verdi.
1: Yes.
0: Yes. Oh, yeah. No, I wonder about that every day. Thank you for resolving that. I was concerned about that. Thank you. Anyway, so random. Those are looser recitations of history than the one Jim gave us on Elvis. So thank you for that, Jim. Really great. Hey, we do have, if you don't mind, if you'll indulge me, I do have a little bit more from Elon Musk because I just think it's so, so great. You know, Elon Musk is concerned not just about the chaos that has happened in the United States, but he's in particular concerned about a lot of the chaos that has befallen Western civilization. And this includes in historic places like the United Kingdom, where they have seen their borders kicked wide open. They've seen that a lot of concern as a result of rape gangs, Islamic rape gangs pouring into the country. Lots of violence taking place, knife crime, terrorism. It's really disturbing. And Elon Musk has been very concerned about this. And this reporter, this editor lady from The Economist, was accusing Elon Musk of supporting, quote, far-right movements in the United States. Far-right movement, not just in the United States, but around the world. Far-right. And Elon fought back in a way that I think every good, decent conservative leader should do. Which is to say, I'm not fighting for the far right. Don't make me seem like I'm some radical. I'm fighting for normal. Normal. Chris Plant, he's got an expression. He says, remember normal? It's a great expression. Remember normal? Normal. That's what we're all fighting for. This is what I talk about all the time. Normal people. What we want. Here's Elon Musk.
2: You support not just the populist right, but the far right. In fact, very fringe parties in some countries.
3: No, I support the normal people.
2: Okay.
3: What do you call the far right, falsely?
2: You think is the normal person. Okay.
3: Yes. Literally, you could go back 10 or 15 years, and these policies were completely normal. What I think is quite funny is to, like, take a speech from Obama and Hillary and then go to someone and say, who's sort of, you know, on the sort of what I call the lunatic left.
0: Yes.
3: And say, what do you think of the speech by Trump? I'm like, oh, wow, he's the worst person ever. Actually, that was a speech by Obama. Or actually, that was a speech by Hillary.
2: I agree. No, I agree that the center of gravity in this country has shifted. Certainly the Democratic Party shifted to the left. But that's not what I'm talking about. I'm talking about people like Rupert Lowe. I'm talking
3: right,
2: about
3: please.
2: People.
3: It's actually just normal people.
0: It's just normal people. Normal people don't want Islamic rape gangs in their country. Normal people would like borders. Normal people like sovereignty. What he referred to, this is a fun thing that some of us in conservative media will do from time to time. Some of my friends at the Daily Caller will do this. They'll go out there, man on the street, talk to lefties, or talk to, you know, elected officials, lefties, and say, did you hear what the president said? And you start with a little bit of deceit, but there's a point to the deceit. And then you'll read a quote from Barack Obama. Or Harry Reid, or Chuck Schumer, or Joe Biden, or Hillary Clinton, a quote in which they condemn illegal immigration. They say it's unacceptable. A quote in which they say we need secure borders. Where they say something sensible, but, and these are real quotes that they really said. They're being ascribed to Donald Trump, even though Trump is not the one who uttered those words in that order. But they said them years ago, perhaps this century, in many cases in the 90s. And then you do the big reveal. You tell them, oh, wait, I'm sorry. Actually, that was said by Hillary Clinton. Actually, that was said by Harry Reid. And it's staggering that these lefties do not know how to process it. It is a processing error. They don't bail out of the conversation. What? I didn't know they said that. Now they have a negative judgment towards the person that they love, and they don't even know how to handle it. But Elon Musk is pointing, it's like, we have moved so far away from normalcy that, you know, President Trump expressing a view that Hillary Clinton once expressed or Harry Reid once expressed is considered radical. That's insane. That's totally insane. And Elon's assessment that I'm fighting for normal people, this should be the animating spirit of any decent politician who's fighting for America first. I want to fight for normal people. Normal people. Normal people deserve sovereignty. They deserve secure borders. They deserve affordable lifestyles. They deserve as many opportunities to succeed as imaginable. They deserve the ability to afford their lives through cheap, abundant energy, a flourishing, orderly, law-abiding economy. Let's fight for normal people. Normal people are the ones who serve in our wars. Normal people deploy abroad to fight for whatever Washington sends them to do. Normal people. Normal people bear the brunt of Washington's decisions. Normal people are supposed to be in charge of this country. Fight for normal people. Elon Musk is right. And every time one of these lawmakers wakes up in the morning and stares at themselves in the mirror and thinks, that's a future president right there. Well, if you ever want to be in a position where you are the president or have any other long-lasting job in American politics, start with this thought. How am I fighting for normal people today? Normal Americans. More ahead on The Vince Show.
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12: You know that Elon Musk, he doesn't care if you hate him. I don't care, he said. This woman's like, I hate you. He's like, I don't care. There's some people who hate me. But guess who's way more hated than I am? The media.
14: It's why people loathe you. I mean, some people do loathe you.
15: Yes, some people do.
14: But do you understand why? Do you think what you're doing is helpful for Western democracy?
15: Maybe some people do loathe me. And that's probably true. I don't care. But the fact that, as you pointed out, 250 million people follow me is that I think a lot more people actually like me than don't. And I think a lot more people hate you and the media more than you realize.
12: You know, it's so funny. This particular tactic has been used by the media against President Trump on a routine basis, too. They'll say things like, oh, President Trump's popularity has gone down and approval ratings show that Trump is not as popular as he once was or whatever the data might show to the extent that you can believe the credibility of these polls. But what they don't discuss is that no one believes a word that's coming out of the mouth of the legacy media. That the hatred for the legacy press is at a record high. Trust in the legacy press is at a record low. Now, how did that happen? The media would tell you it's Trump's fault. Well, Trump is picking on us all the time. That's why people don't like us. That's not why. It's because you keep lying to us. You lie to us about the big things. And if you're lying to us about the big things, why wouldn't you be lying to us about the small things? You lied to us about the 2016 election. You said Russia stole it. They didn't. We voted for Trump. You lied to us about the 2020 election. You said it was completely secure. It was not. It was full of all sorts of really disastrous holes that created a lot of credibility problems, clearly. You lied to us about the origins of COVID. You lied to us about the solutions to COVID. You lied to us about masking and COVID jabs. You lied to us about all of it. So why would we trust you? Your lies are the reason your approval rating is in the basement. Elon's right about that. It's so funny that you get these reporters who sit there in judgment of a guy like Elon Musk or somebody like Donald Trump, and people have less trust in them. You know, they're not holding themselves to that standard. They lied to us about Joe Biden's health for the entire duration of his presidency. And then once it was politically expedient to dispose of him, they began telling the truth and acting like they were shocked to find out that he was non compos mentis. After his presidency concluded, they wrote books on the subject and went on tour because now they could profit from what they knew all along but couldn't share because they needed to advance the interests of the Democrat Party first. There is a reason we don't trust you. There's a reason. President Trump was elected because he circumvented that. Elon Musk has succeeded because he circumvented that. Through social media, communicating directly with the people. That's actually how that happened. Elon Musk had to buy an entire social media platform to have that open communication. Do you remember what X was like when it was Twitter? Do you remember what it was like before Elon bought it? To this day, we'll never quite know because it's kind of a non-falsifiable proposition. You can't really know what didn't happen. But I have a strong inclination to believe that Elon Musk bought us some very valuable time as a country. Very valuable time in a number of ways. But turning X into an environment where people could freely communicate again and not be punished for being conservative, not be destroyed by conveying normal opinions. Normal, there it is again. Was a huge breath of fresh air for a country that was being served a lot of tyrannical censorship. You know, the social media companies were clamping down on us because of the Democrat Party. YouTube and all of these various, major operations were banishing people because they expressed normal views that stood in opposition to the Democrat Party. You know, think about that guy. He's the head of the Department of Health and Human Services right now. You remember what happened to him? He was banished from all the social media companies because he had all sorts of normal questions about COVID and about the government response to it and the things that you weren't being told about it. He was being banished. He wasn't allowed to communicate. The Hunter Biden laptop story, you'd be completely suffocated and censored. All of them. The big media companies, the social media companies, Elon Musk bought us time. And for that, I'm very, very grateful. Very grateful. Plus, I like my Tesla. I have a great Tesla. But that's less important than my free speech, which I really appreciate having. Coming up, Susan Crabtree is going to talk to us. We'll find out more about the Secret Service, their efforts to protect the president. That's ahead.
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18: Well, the White House Correspondents' Dinner, the redo, set to take place tonight at the Waldorf Astoria in Washington, D.C. And the Secret Service is, well, they're not. Doing anything but protecting the president here. They're pulling out all the stops. They're shutting down huge amount of space in Washington now to protect him tonight after the last one was cut short by another assassination attempt against the president. Now, no reporter has followed this saga more closely than my next guest. Susan Crabtree joins us now from Real Clear Politics. Susan, as always, so good to have you.

0: on the program. Thank you.
1: That's my pleasure. Thanks so much for reaching out, Vince.
0: Well, I really want to get your update here on what's going to happen tonight with the Secret Service, the efforts to protect the president. What are you hearing?
1: Well, they're pulling out all the stops. They cannot, of course, get this wrong. And I think that, you know, jobs are dependent on this. I think Secret Service's reputation, the leadership of the Secret Service, the director, Sean Curran, his deputy, Matt Quinn, who's a legacy. His father was also a innovative, very big member of the Secret Service, very senior member. So I think that they know they cannot get this wrong, and we're all in awe of their service. And basically, I feel like these are the best of humanity. These men and women are willing to put their lives on the line for our continuity of government and for the White House Press Corps to meet with the leaders of the free world. Yes. Including President Trump, to protect our and celebrate the First Amendment. So I expect everything to go very smoothly tonight with so much riding on this.
0: It took a couple months now. This was, back in April, the first attempt to hold the White House Correspondents' Dinner. The president wanted to go very quickly. In fact, the president wanted to be back out on the dais immediately that night, but the Secret Service did prevail upon him, and they succeeded in saying, no, we can't secure the facility in time. Let's reschedule it. They finally get this thing rescheduled. My suspicion would be that they've taken extraordinary efforts to make sure this is a secure event tonight.
1: Absolutely. I'm with you 100%. It's a very difficult time to be critical of the Secret Service, but they do need to restore public confidence in the Secret Service. Their motto is trust and worthy of trust and confidence.
0: Yeah.
1: And so I think that they have not honestly done a great job on that score. After the White House Correspondents' Dinner, Sean Curran, the director, went on Fox and he said that the security and the execution was perfect. I know it's obvious to anybody watching that the footage that night of the intruder blasting through the magnometers that were being torn down at the time,
0: yep,
1: being taken down, that it was far from perfect. And, you know, honestly, I would have liked to have seen a more public response from Congress to scrutinize what went wrong in that event, because
0: yes,
1: it was too close for comfort, for anybody's comfort. And I think that there were obvious mistakes. The stairwell was not secured. The people in the hotel, that there was the paper tickets. Now we have lanyards. Everybody has been had a background check. You can't transfer one lanyard to another person. They were using the old, outdated model for every White House Correspondents' Dinner that I've ever attended. You've probably attended. It's going on for decades. They've been using the same outdated model. Now
0: yes,
1: they had to have a problem to rejigger it and to make sure that it's secure. I don't know why it took near miss like that. That was very scary and traumatized Erica Kirk all over again.
0: Right.
1: I don't know why it had to take that, but I don't think that they are making any mistakes tonight.
0: Well, Sean Curran gave a press briefing this week, and my guess is you have the numbers, but I remember him saying that the threat environment has changed a lot of late, especially with President Trump in office. He said the threats to the president have risen, and all the protectees have risen now something, 7,000%? It's been a huge increase in the threats that they're having to deal with.
1: Oh, I mean, it's obvious. You can talk about Iran, or you can talk about just in general. We had what the FBI says were lone gunmen, who Thomas Crooks and the golfer, the guy at the golf in Florida, the golf course in Florida. And, you know, both of those are supposed to be isolated cases according to what the FBI has told us. So, but when you talk about the Iran threat, it's no doubt that it is present and is very deeply concerning. And I've had sources in the Secret Service not disclose classified information. They're very careful not to, the sources I speak to. But they said it's a serious threat. And what they've seen about the classified information about Iran, and their their ability and their desire to assassinate President Trump, it's no joke. And that it's shocking the level of concern that the Secret Service people that I've spoken to have. I'm sorry, I'm being very careful in choosing my words here.
0: Yes. But in other words, that the threats are very real to the point that Secret Service agents are at a very heightened state of concern.
1: Absolutely. Absolutely. And we saw that. There's been stories out about the, even after he was elected, the motorcade, after the president was elected, the motorcade was so concerned about a drone, an attack that it was from Iranian controlled drone and some shape or fashion, that they opened the motorcade and shot at a drone when the president was in the motorcade. So this is something that these people have to, that these agents have to deal with on a daily basis.
0: Yes.
1: And I just am in awe of what they do. Now, are there people in the Secret Service that are having behavioral problems? Yes, I've reported on every single one. I do hear about them, and it's
0: sure
1: concerning. But they need to raise the hiring standards. They need to increase the manpower, which they're trying desperately to do. But it's a really tricky thing to be able to increase the manpower and raise the hiring standards at the same time.
0: Let's talk about something else involving the Secret Service this past week, and this is now J.D. Vance that I want to talk about with you, because I'd love to get to the bottom of this. Now, knowing what I know about J.D. Vance, J.D. Vance is not a diva. And there's a weird report out that J.D. Vance has been exhibiting diva-like behavior and demanding that the Secret Service do all sorts of luxurious things for him and his family. And it's so crazy. What is actually going on here? And there is apparently somebody's been suspended from J.D. Vance's Secret Service detail or something. What's happening here, Susan?
1: Well, what's happening here, I have a nuanced opinion about this, so bear with me.
0: Okay.
1: So I reported on the fact that there's a manpower shortage on the J.D. Vance detail, and that there's been complaints about that, and that they're overworked, and they've already hit, most of them already hit their supermax overtime, and then some, so they're basically working for free. But that's what they signed up for, and they're still doing it, but they need more people on that staff. And I think, once
0: sure
1: again, they're using an outmoded system, just like we saw in Butler, just like we saw with the White House Correspondents' Dinner. They do not innovate. And J.D. Vance is broke the mold in terms of modern-day vice presidents and how integral he is in this administration, how essential he is. And his travel is, I would say, more than three times as much as Vice President Kamala Harris's, if not way more.
0: So he's doing rallies. He's on the road. He's got a lot going on. He's traveling overseas, negotiating with the Iranians. Can you imagine having to deal with the security precautions necessary to put the vice president in the room with the Iranians? There's got to be a lot of work going into this.
1: Absolutely. And so you need to increase the number. The presidential detail, the presidential Secret Service detail, is twice as big, if not more, than the vice presidential detail. I've reported on this over the course of the last year. There have been complaints, but they're in context. Now, I feel like there were several problems with this MS Now story. Certainly Carol Leonig, the main author of it, and I compete for stories, so I'll put that out there. But she I felt like, was gratuitous in the way she criticized, and it was partisanship, criticized J.D. Vance for requesting that the Secret Service use Marine 2 to take himself and his son to his son's golf lesson at Joint Base Andrews. And I say that because they were trying to just, there was all this section in the story about privilege, and that J.D. Vance always worried about being privileged and all of this.
0: Oh, please.
1: And I thought, I thought, wait a second, he has young kids, and shouldn't we be lauding him for trying to be involved in his son and juggling all of these tasks when his wife is just about to have a baby? And she did have a baby on Sunday. Congratulations to them.
0: Yes.
1: But And also, Marine 2 and Marine 1 have to be operated, if not on a daily basis, almost daily basis, to keep them at top-notch level. And so they were gratuitously, the reporters, putting the price tag from $16,000 to $24,000 an hour to operate Marine 2. But anybody who lives in Washington, and certainly the reporter knows, that you see them flying around just to make sure that the vehicle is being flown and that
0: they're
1: a pilot. It constantly. So that is a joke to include this idea that that was privileged. She just wanted to mention the golf thing because she thinks it sounds privileged. And I think it was a partisan hit job.
0: She's a propagandist. I mean, look, this Carol Lenning you're talking about, she used to work for the Washington Post. She now works for Ms. Now. Mm-hmm. And she's a propagandist. She takes maybe a kernel of truth and then turns it into a political weapon against J.D. Vance because she's trying to make him seem like the diva that Kamala Harris actually was. Remember, Kamala, when she came into office in the first place, she was very resentful of the fact that she didn't move into the Naval Observatory right away. She was like, why haven't they renovated it yet? And then she had to live in the Blair House, which, by the way, is luxurious. She had her chef and her hairdresser and all these other things. And she was constantly complaining about her accommodations when they were right across the street from the White House. She's ridiculous. Meanwhile, J.D. Vance has a young family. He's taking care of them, attending to real jobs, unlike Kamala Harris. And this is the kind of grief he's getting from Ms. Now. It's just goofy.
1: Yeah, absolutely. And nobody, I'll say this, I reported on Maisie Biden. Okay, Maisie Biden is one of Hunter Biden's daughters. And the real grief that she gave a Secret Service agent who had the unfortunate task of taxiing her around, providing security for her at their job. But there was a night of partying where this agent was ferrying them, Maisie Biden and her friends, all over town. And the friend kept asking to be let off to different places in the final destination. And that's not Secret Service protocol. And the Secret Service agent said, we're not Uber drivers, to the individual. And then he was penalized for that. This agent, in a lawsuit, it's a public document, which I linked to in my story, said, hey, I feel like I was not promoted because I pushed back. Yeah. And he had to write up an apology, and his supervisor told him not to be, critical of Maisie Biden and her friend, all this stuff. And that was a public document. I never heard anything from this reporter.
0: No.
1: The
0: Biden family dogs were biting Secret Service agents every week. And like everyone was like, well, that's like totally normal. Yeah. Now J.D. Vance is getting grief for trying to make lives easier for people in Washington, D.C. One more point on this. Having been in and around Washington, D.C. for many years, and for many years I was commuting in and out of the city, I'll tell you what, I hated nothing more than a presidential motorcade getting in my way, because it would shut down your ability to get to your family, see them at dinner time, and nobody did that more than Barack Hussein Obama. Barack Obama would shut down the city to go to a fundraiser, and that meant that everybody was locked in the city for him to move. You know who doesn't do that? Donald Trump. Donald Trump's kind of a homebody. He likes hanging out at the White House. He does his thing. He'll travel occasionally, but he doesn't really inconvenience people around him. And that's a massive improvement.
1: Massive improvement. And Leon Panetta, as a defense secretary, and President Obama made a deal where Leon Panetta would go back to California to his walnut farm in California every weekend. And I never heard, I broke that story for the Washington Times, never heard anybody it didn't get picked up in the mainstream press, and it was a huge expense. Yeah. But we're going to talk about 1 hour on Marine 2, the cost of that, even though it has to be operated on a regular basis. I mean, this is just partisan journalism.
0: It's ridiculous nonsense. Well, luckily, we can turn to you for the truth. Susan Crabtree, thank you, the award-winning journalist. Always good to have you with us. Thank you so much.
1: Oh, it's my pleasure, Vince. Thanks so much for all you do.
0: That's Susan Crabtree, Real Clear Politics. Much more ahead on The Vince Show.
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8: Oh, this is funny. I haven't heard this audio, but Jim just handed this to me. Okay. So you remember Jim Acosta? That's not even really his own name. His real name, isn't it Abelio or something? I think his real name's Abelio. Anyway, Jim Acosta used to be at CNN until he got fired from there. He was too crazy for CNN, so they fired him. And he used to go to Trump rallies where people would yell at him he sucks. Remember that? CNN sucks. It was one of my favorite chants. They were super funny. Jim Acosta apparently thinks that the real story of a Trump rally was the extent to which Jim Acosta's life was threatened. Now, never mind the fact that Donald Trump was shot in the head in Butler, Pennsylvania. Here's Jim Acosta saying that he was the real target. Here, listen.
9: Were a lot of these rallies that you attended, rallies at which those chants would take place, what was it like for you being in there? Did you ever feel unsafe? Did you ever feel like your life was in danger?
10: Yeah, I mean, it was totally crazy. And, you know, what would happen is Trump would go into these events and there would be 10,000 people, 20,000 people, and he would whip everybody up into a frenzy, not only against people like Hillary Clinton, but against us. I mean, before the term fake news and the enemy of the people, he called us the disgusting news media, the dishonest news media, liars, scum. And it would get so heated that we would have his supporters coming up to us in our press cage, as we lovingly called it, because they put bike racks around us to protect us. They would call us traitor and everything else.
8: It wasn't to protect you. It was to protect the people from you.
10: They would be screaming at us as we were racing off to our cars after the events were over. So, and all of that has stayed kind of baked into our politics ever since that time. And I guess that's the other part of this is how do we drain that poison out of our politics?
8: The poison is the American people who are unhappy with the media for lying to them on a routine basis. That's the poison. You're the poison. Have you noticed that, Jim Acosta's assessment? You're the poison. Oh, CNN fired that guy. He was too crazy for them. That's unreal. Just crazy stuff. Hey, you should follow the Vince podcast. Have you done that yet? It's a great idea. It's a great idea. We've had so many good shows this week. You can catch up on the weekend and then join us on the live show at some point, rumble.com/Vince. We'd love to have you. Have a wonderful American weekend. I'll chat with you Monday.
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25: ABC News, I'm Stephanie Officer. More than 80 countries are included in President Trump's new 10% to 12.5% tariffs reportedly aimed at combating forced labor violations. This as the administration looks to reignite trade talks. ABC's Elizabeth Schulze.
26: Basically, what's happened is that the White House, the Trump administration, has done these investigations. This is a more traditional way of imposing tariffs into all of these partners. They're accusing them of using forced labor practices as a justification for putting these new tariffs in place.
25: Oil prices pushed higher by nearly 2 full weeks of U.S. attacks on Iran, hitting neighbors in the Middle East. ABC's Rebecca Jarvis.
27: National average this morning, $4.09 a gallon. It has been creeping higher since this re-escalation. Gas Buddy's Patrick DeHaan predicts the U.S. could see $4.25 to $4.40 a gallon very soon. And it all comes back to the price of oil. Multiple routes are threatened, with the price of oil about $89.37 a barrel this morning.
25: This is ABC News. A tragedy out of Michigan. An 11-year-old boy killed at a campsite after a tree fell on him Thursday. The Muskegon County Sheriff's Office says it happened after 5 p.m. at the Owasippi Scout Reservation, a Boy Scout summer camp in Twin Lake. The camper from Illinois was walking on a trail when that tree fell. The investigation still underway. Well, break out the lightsabers and kryptonite. Comic-Con is officially underway in San Diego.
0: What brings fans to Comic-Con? Brianna Slavik from Indiana came dressed as Valus from the web series Critical Role.
1: Our favorite part is the cosplay. As you can tell, we enjoy it a lot. So we're really looking forward to the masquerade on Saturday.
0: Mike Rostad from Sacramento was there on day one dressed as Dr. Doom.
2: We're also going to the Star Trek meetup and also the Star Wars meetups.
0: Maddie Reese from Encinitas, California dressed as Mary Poppins.
3: My favorite part is honestly just people watching. It's just so much fun.
0: Comic-Con runs through Sunday. Dave Packer, ABC News.
25: I'm Stephanie Officer, ABC News.
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28: I am at this point proud to say that I am using my voucher and a proud renter of an apartment where my daughter and I are very happily living.
29: 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But things changed. And as you got older, teaching didn't seem like the best option anymore. 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Try playing a different role every time the bell rings. How about a scientist? Ever heard of physics? Chemistry? 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Don't try to convince yourself otherwise. You had it right the first time.
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0: come along.
1: I can say this with absolute conviction. We don't imitate. We're a model for others. We have people coming from all over the United States and around the globe to look at what California is doing.
2: There's a certain reckoning that we are going to have with the global world order as it exists today, and the way that it fundamentally will have to shift going forward.
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6: All right, thank you, Scott Shannon. Thanks to all of you for being with us. Happy Friday. Appreciate you being a part of the program. 800-941-SEAN. You want to check in with us today. Well, Linda gets a wish because I'm starting the program out a little pissed. Well, very pissed off, very angry. I have two stories I want to share with you. And, you know, I said for the entire time we were being lied to about open borders. And we had over 12 million, not including gotaways. We don't have a number on that. Unvetted, Biden-Harris, Mayorkas, illegals, and they lied to us. No, the border's closed. I'm showing videos every night of a wide open border. And hundreds, if not thousands of people every day, Sarah Carter went there how many times to cover this for us? And I said, they have blood on their hands. You know, we had known terrorists. We had, you know, murderers, rapists, child molesters. We had other violent criminals and, you know, cartel members and gang members. Let me read two stories to you if I can. And I guess the legacy media mob, they're just so busy hating on ICE and all the terrorists that they've been catching and the murderers they've been catching and risking their lives to catch and the child molesters they're catching and the, you know, the cartel members. It was the most preventable national security disaster in our nation's history. So in one case, an illegal alien released into the U.S. by the Biden administration, now accused of raping a six-year-old girl at a daycare center in Sacramento, California. By the way, Gavin's sanctuary jurisdiction, the sanctuary state of Gavin Newsom. Now, last year, the illegal out of Turkey was arrested by the Sacramento County Sheriff's Office, charged with lewd, lascivious acts with a child under 14 years of age. ICE lodged a detainer against this individual the same day. And police in July, this guy was working at a child care center when he allegedly lured a six-year-old little girl into a closet pretending to play hide and seek with this little girl. Once in the closet, police now alleging that he sexually assaulted her. Following the sexual assault, police allege that he then took the girl into the bathroom. There, he raped her. Police have said there are many more child victims. And, of course, officials revealing this guy first crossed into the border. Again, the border that was closed, the borders that was secured, the big lie on top of the big lie that Joe was not a cognitive mess in November of 2023, despite having been arrested by Customs and Border Patrol agents. Of course, they released him right into the continental U.S. The next month, this guy flew to his native Turkey and then returned to the U.S., in September 2024, again, crossing the southern wide-open border that was not closed and not secure. Now, we told you the story about this 10-year-old little girl. We have this guy, an illegal immigrant, Biden-Harris Mayorkas, in Minnesota. And, you know, found guilty, convicted of rape. And what is, you know, Tampon Tim? It wants feminine hygiene products and in elementary school boys' bathrooms, and who wanted taxpayer-funded tuition for illegals, and his running mate wanted taxpayer-funded sex change operations for illegals. Anyway, we told you about that case. And he pardoned a convicted child rapist. We're talking about a 10-year-old child. This case, a 6-year-old child. And I said many times during this period, they have blood on their hands. This is, they are responsible for this stuff. This happened on their watch. They lied and told us something that was not true. Now, I can take and accept mistakes that people make. Tampon Tim didn't make a mistake. It's not like he didn't know the facts of the case. He knew it and did it anyway because he put the rights of somebody that doesn't respect our laws, our borders, and our sovereignty over the safety of a 10-year-old child. And in this case, all of this is preventable. Again, the most preventable national security disaster in the history of the country. I know, Hannity, you're getting worked up. Yeah, well, because I love children. You know, the Bible has a very special line. You know, God help you if you harm children. The words of Jesus Christ himself. Now, I got another case for you. Homeland Security Secretary. This was in the New Jersey Monitor. Mark Wayne Mullen alleging that more than 35,000 non-citizens are now registered to vote in New Jersey. That's not 6,600 like we were told. And then a day after the New Jersey governor, Mikey Sherrill, revealed that the State Motor Vehicle Commission registered thousands of non-citizens to vote, New Jersey Republicans, they're now zeroing in on the state's automatic motor voter registration law, along with a statute allowing non-citizens to obtain legal driver's licenses as culprits for what Mikey Sherrill has called, oh, this is a bureaucratic snafu. No, it's not. This is an orchestrated campaign. This is the Democrats hoping to allow either amnesty, legal status, or fight for the rights of illegals to have the right to vote. It's insane. GOP officials say both laws should either be repealed or rewritten to prevent any more instances of non-citizens being added to the state voter rolls. Well, you think? You cannot make any of this up. Anyway, let me go further with this story, you know, that I'm telling you about. It's the six-year-old, which I told you about. Now, I'll give you another example. A monster illegal immigrant. It takes my breath away that I have to report this. All of this has been preventable. All of it. All the people murdered, the children of, little Jocelyn Nungary, 12 years old, brutally raped, murdered, thrown in the Rio Grande. Rachel Morin, mother of five. Lakin Riley, nursing student out jogging. And those are the names, the familiar names that we know. And then the hundreds and thousands of others that have been, you know, victims of violent crimes. It's all on their watch. It's all under their lie. They have blood on their hands. They are responsible for all of it. Now, listen to this case. A monster illegal immigrant charged with murdering and sexually assaulting a helpless two-year-old girl in rural Virginia, according to the feds. Raul Genesis Ortiz Moran, 29, in ICE custody after a two-week investigation into the July 4th death of this child whose mother he lived with while he was here illegally coming from Mexico. This monster sexually assaulted and murdered a two-year-old girl in Virginia, according to Homeland Security Assistant Secretary Lauren Baez in a statement. Thanks to cooperation of our local law enforcement partners, the killer is off the streets and will face justice for these crimes. The horrific tragedy was completely avoidable. What am I saying? The most preventable national security disaster in the country. You know, this is why I keep interviewing Kash Patel. Kash Patel, you know, and DHS Secretary Mark Wayne Mullen, because they keep telling us that they're doing the good work. They're putting the lives, all these ICE agents, all these Border Patrol agents, they're doing their job under the most difficult circumstances after being called repeatedly Nazis and fascists and Gestapo, and they're going after the worst of the worst. And while they do that, they put their lives on the line because a lot of these people have nothing to lose. Now you have Governor Abigail Spanberger, the phony that she is. She ran a phony campaign and pretended to be something she was not. You'll probably see a lot more of this in this coming election year. But her sanctuary policies now have made Virginia a hotbed for illegal alien crime. And anyway, Moran and the child's mother took the lifeless child to the sheriff's office after 3 p.m. July 4th, according to WWBT. And deputies started life-saving measures on the girl, who was then taken to the hospital but could not be saved. It was not immediately clear exactly the cause of death, how she was killed. Detectives interviewed the mother, and Moran, who is not the biological father, didn't have enough forensic evidence to obtain federal warrants, according to the Roanoke Times. Now, fearing he may flee, investigators rightly called ICE. Now, there was that 24-hour period of time that they had to be very careful, according to the local county sheriff, a guy by the name of Donnie Lowe. And we were definitely concerned that he was going to get up and leave and we wouldn't find him again. And the sheriff, while calling the girl's death an unimaginable tragedy, can you even begin to imagine? You know, what did I say after President Trump was reelected in 24? And then he had his joint session speech before Congress. What did I say? And he recognizes the families of Lake and Riley and Jocelyn Nungary and Rachel Morin. And they were there. And I've talked to all three families. I've never interviewed Lake and Riley's family. I have interviewed Rachel Morin's mother. I have interviewed little Jocelyn Nungary's mom, a sweet lady, a wonderful lady. And I don't think this woman will ever be the same again. I don't think any of these families will ever be the same again. And the president recognizes these families, and they wouldn't even stand the Democrats, the ones that allowed it to happen, the ones that facilitated the lie, were complicit in the big lie, and they wouldn't even honor families that lost their children, and in one case lost the mother of five children. They wouldn't stand and honor them. And what was my conclusion at the time? This is a party that has lost its heart, its conscience, and its soul. Now this soulless party is adopting the most radical, the most extreme viewpoints. There's never been a party in this country as radicalized as the current Democratic Party, led by Bernie Sanders, Pocahontas, Mamdani, led by AOC, now the front runner in New Hampshire, according to the latest poll for presidential politics for 2028. I think the odds of her being the candidate are very, very high, to be very blunt. I think Bernie Sanders has purposely, he's passing the baton to AOC, which is why they went on the Fight the Oligarchy tour together in their private jet from city to city. That's why they're out there, campaigning for the likes of El Sayed. And we'll get into this with Mike Rogers, the Republican senatorial candidate in Michigan. Michigan later today. A guy that, is campaigning with Hassan Piker, who blames America for 9/11. He's wearing his little mouse suit, one of the worst mass murdering, tin pot dictators in history. Unbelievable. But he's campaigning with this guy. And then the other lady, whatever her name is just as loony as he is. I mean, you have no choice in Michigan this year. Your choice is Mike Rogers. Period. End of sentence. I want to do a quick follow-up before we get to our first break here, because we had a caller earlier this week. We like to follow through when we can about Congresswoman Omar and the investigation into her. Luke Rosiak, friend of the program, Daily Wire, one of the largest fraud scandals in Minnesota history may involve Omar's family, he writes. The far-left congresswoman's sister used the address of a woman who was business partners with several major convicts in the Feeding Our Future scandal, a Daily Wire investigation found. State House Fraud Prevention and state agency overseeing the committee is probing the Somalia-born congresswoman's involvement in the scandal. Public records in the state, however, appear to tie Omar's sister to the operation. Can we get to the bottom of this, for crying out loud? And by the way, finally, countries are joining and fighting back. But don't expect NATO allies. Forget them. Europe's in a complete decline. No, Bahrain and Kuwait now are carrying out airstrikes against Iran. They've had enough. And by the way, Iran, I just know Donald Trump. Here's my prediction. They, on my command, unleash hell. Remember the scene in Gladiator? Get ready. It's coming. Just telling you, if I'm in the IRGC, I'm looking for a way to some other country today. Get out while you can. My humble advice. I did offer this advice to Ali Khamenei before he got killed, along with every other leader, during the start of Epic Fury. Look, if God forbid a major storm hits where you live, power grid goes out, cell service is down and collapses, phones won't connect, text messages won't send, don't get stranded without the ability to communicate with your family. 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
6: I just love this song. Lee Greenwood, God Bless the USA. Can you believe this song is like 45 years old? And it's still, when you hear it, just kind of gives you chills and gives you goosebumps. It's pretty amazing. We have a lot of news to cover. We barely touched the surface. Mike Rogers, El Sayed is winning with the help of AOC and Bernie Sanders. I'm convinced now Bernie Sanders is basically, he's already chosen AOC to be the heir apparent to radical communism, socialism, and the leader of this movement. And that's why they've done this Fight the Oligarchy tour together. Anyway, we'll get into that. A lot of people don't know what it means to have a Trump account. We're going to give you an update as we check in with the treasurer of the U.S. That's coming up today as well. Can New York go red? Bruce Blakeman, really close with the polls with Kathy Hochul. Is it possible? It may be your last shot coming up straight ahead.

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16: 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Anyway, you might want to send James in here for a second, Linda. A little technical difficulty, minor technical difficulty, if you don't mind. Thank you. 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

0: 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All right, let me update you on the Iran situation. Let me predicate this on, yeah, unfortunately, it's gone on longer than we thought. Unfortunately, the Iranians are hell-bent on their radicalism. It's hard to change people with a convert or die mindset. I know from my sources that there actually is a faction that would like to make a deal with President Trump and move on. And, you know, the emergence of this great former Persian culture that has contributed over the many centuries to humanity and the advancement of humanity could return. That would be a best case scenario. However, you have a top Iranian official warning of a revolt, by the way. This is now inside. I've been wanting the Iranian people to get armed. You can't fight revolutions when people are firing, you know, guns at you and machine guns, et cetera, and if, you know, with a slingshot. That's how 45,000 Iranians got slaughtered. Anyway, so this London Bureau of Iranian news outlet reporting Iranian workers now have gone for months now without pay. Many are now living below the poverty line, and a top Iranian labor official is warning of the possibility of a workers' revolt. There are 94 million people in Iran. If you want to know the hesitation President Trump has had in wiping out everything, is the 94 million people then are left with nothing. And he's been hesitant to do that. That's humanitarian on his part. So the country will certainly face significant unrest among workers by the end of the summer if the current trend continues, the executive secretary of the Workers' House says. So anyway, that's part one. Now we go to President Trump and what he's been saying to the Iranians. He says he is now close to ordering a massive attack greater than anything before on Iran. Now let's think of before. 14 bunker buster bombs, Midnight Hammer, everything with epic fury, including wiping out their entire leadership, and then the next tier of leadership gathering to replace the first tier of leadership, and kind of getting the next layer below that for the most part, too. President Trump has said that, and threatening now, that the Houthi rebels, he's this close to ordering an attack on them. Here's the more interesting comment. Trump wants a head for an eye. Not an eye for an eye. Secretary of State Marco Rubio. So the president now is being very, very clear that infrastructure that he has been hesitant to hit, including taking over Karg Island, taking over the Strait of Hormuz, all of the above is now in play, and that this is going to happen. And if the Houthis were smart, they better stay out of this conflict because they're next. And that'll be a very easy, you know, military operation for America. And, you know, and the president now withholding Iranian funds. The blockade is back in effect. US B-1 bomber flying from a UK base for a strike on Iran. Amazing how pathetic Europe has been with their lack of moral clarity. And anyway, so apparently the Iranians have flown commanders and missile gear to the Houthi rebels. Okay, that's not going to end well for them. But, you know, the one thing I can tell you is, and I said this before, I said, he doesn't have the patience of Job. His patience is going to run out. Seems like we're getting to the point his patience is running out, period. Full stop, right there. Apparently, the acting Attorney General Todd Blanche is citing OpenAI and Bitcoin Policy Institute for reports on China-linked opposition AI. And he will investigate this foreign influence in this fight against data centers. You know, the president announcing a week ago Thursday that it was the largest data breach in American history, and the liberal legacy media mob could care less. Now, let me go to this battle of all battles, because, you know, not only are we dealing with a radicalized Democratic Party, it's the most radicalized party in history. It just is. It is now being led. Bernie Sanders' endorsement is the most pivotal, critical this campaign cycle. The next most critical, in, again, if you're on the left, Donald Trump, pretty much successful everywhere he endorses. The next most important critical endorsement, if you are on the left, would come from Zoran, Marxist, Commie, Mamdani. The next beyond that would probably be AOC, who's now leading in this presidential poll for 2028 that came out this week, earlier this week, in New Hampshire. The next after that would be Elizabeth Warren, Pocahontas. So this is now the party. Then, of course, you have the rest of the Democrats, with the exception of one man, John Fetterman. You know, their silence, as we've been pointing out often, is deafening. One New Jersey congressman accusing Marxist Mamdani of parroting Hamas talking points. Anyway, Democratic Congressman Josh Gottheimer said that Zoran, Marxist, Commie, Mamdani is now, quote, obsessed with Israel. He's, quote, often parroting Hamas's own talking points. It's like they send him talking points in the morning and he just reads them from the podium. Said the mayor's clearly obsessed with this issue. And he said he should probably be a little more obsessed with making sure that his city is running well and he's picking up trash and fixing potholes. Somebody on his staff tried to meet with Iranian leadership, he said. I didn't even see that report. And talk to the Iranian regime. That's where his head's at. And he's often parroting Hamas's own talking points. It's like they send him talking points in the morning and he just reads them from the podium. This is now what we're up against. And what I'm trying to get people to be aware of, and we learned a lot about Graham Plattner. What did Graham Plattner teach all of us? It taught us that the Democratic Party, the same party that say they cares about and has a monopoly of compassion for minorities, a monopoly of compassion, and Republicans are racist and sexist, and they're Nazis and fascist and Gestapo, but they have a monopoly of compassion on minorities. Why is it that Democrats have never fixed predominantly minority schools all in every blue city and state? Why is it you can predict with pinpoint accuracy in Chicago, Los Angeles, other big blue cities, how many people will be shot and killed on any given weekend, and nobody ever talks about them? Nobody ever knows their names. Only person that's been scrolling their name since 2009 is yours truly. I've asked Democrats, can you name one person? No, they can't. And the reason they can't is they can't weaponize the issue. They can't politicize the issue. And that then becomes a problem for them. You know, why is it their silence on now 35 DSA, they're really a communist, the Democratic Socialists of America. If you look at their platform, they don't love the America in its current form. Will transform it head to toe with a level of things that were once unprecedented to even think about. This is what is at stake in this election. There's so much at stake in this election. And I'm not saying Republicans are perfect. Many of them need to grow a spine and a backbone. Maybe they can learn a lesson from their leader, Donald J. Trump, who does have a spine and a backbone and a willingness to fight. You know, hopefully this plan of the president that he's worked out with Mike Johnson and John Thune, you know, to get the SAVE Act in place will work. It's gotten very frustrating. It was actually Lindsey Graham and the president's, that was their final meeting. That's what they talked about. I know for a fact that's what they talked about. And it's frustrating. And Republicans, they better understand what's at stake here. Now, you, the public, you, the voting public, need to understand. I know a lot of people, you have your high propensity voters that tend to vote during or only during election years that involve a president. Okay, you've got to treat this like it's a presidential election year, because if these lunatics win, and they do have their crazy base that will go out in large numbers, and if you stay home, then the odds of them winning goes up exponentially. And not only if they get the House, they'll impeach them. and they'll do it again and again and again. And they'll investigate everybody again and again and again. I've seen this movie. I've lived this movie. And it will not be good for the country. If they get the House and the Senate, then they're going to have trials left and right on impeachment in the U.S. Senate. And all progress in our country will come to a screeching halt. Not good for the country, not good for any of you. So the only antidote to this, as I see it, if you have a better idea, please call 800-941-SHAWN. But the antidote, as I see it, to all of this is that every single one of you make a pledge in your heart, mind, and soul. Make it a priority that you're not going to let these people get power. You're not going to facilitate this. You're not going to sit on the sidelines. You're not going to let our country go to Adam Schiff, and you're going to fight for your country. I'm not asking for you to donate, although you can. I'm not asking for you to donate your time and help candidates that are struggling, which you can. I'm asking one thing, that you all commit in your heart, mind, and soul that you're going to vote, because your vote is going to matter this year. And if you think Obama and Biden were bad, trust me, it's going to be a walk in the park compared to these lunatics. I mean, they open borders, defund, dismantle, no bail, you know, open the prisons, you know, God help us. You know, you want to talk about high taxes, redistribution, wealth taxes. I mean, they will redistribute their new Green Deal on steroids and human growth hormone. It will be your future. It will be your reality. The American dream for your children and grandchildren will die on a vine. Oh, this is hyperbole, Hannity. You're getting out of you're really getting worked up. Those stories you read that angered you at the start of the show are really getting to you. Yeah, well, I'm pretty pissed off when 10 and 6 and 2-year-old girls are raped by illegals that we were told didn't enter the country because the border is closed and the border is secure. You know, it was interesting. AOC, I think we have a clip of it, you know, was asked about the communists that are part of this DSA, you know, movement. She's perfectly fine with it. He doesn't care at all. Not sure if we have that clip.
1: Some DSAers who have called themselves communist, like, educate themselves as to what
2: it's a DSA free country. It's a free country. You've got people with all sorts of affiliations in this country, and the whole point is that we don't politically, you know, persecute people. You can, I mean, you have a bona fide, like, all sorts of extreme groups. It's a free, you can hold whatever views you have in this country.
0: I am telling you, this fight the oligarchy tour is much deeper than we originally suspected. As Bernie and AOC flew around in their private jet, I've said this for years. I said when I said Nancy Pelosi, she's speaker in name only. It's really AOC. Hakeem Jeffries is minority leader in name only. It's really AOC. Bernie has hand selected her to be his protege for radical communism. Bernie was not a horrible presidential candidate. Wasn't horrible. You might say, Hannity, you've got to be kidding me. No, Hannity's not kidding. I'm telling you, he gave Hillary a run for her money and might have won. I don't think people vetted him the way they should. Oh, we did find out new updates on cisgender. God is non-binary, championing the rights of men to have access to abortion. Tellerico, welcome mats at the border, not border walls. A vegan campaign in a cattle state, and then, of course, no drilling in a state with plenty of oil. Now, it appears that Tellerico was asked about the idea of reparations. We have to correct the injustices of our past, restoration. I'm telling you, you know, and all these Democrats, I'm all for them spending hundreds of millions. The guy is not going to win in Texas. It just is not going to happen. Jewish Democrats in Michigan are now threatening to vote Republican if Democrats pick a DSA-backed Israel basher. And in this particular case, they're talking about Al-Sayed. Although the other lady running is just as nuts. She's maybe nuttier in her own way. We'll have Mike Rogers on to talk about that later in the program today. In terms of other democratic socialist news, you know, we've just got every lunatic in the Democratic Party wants power. You know, this is a real, clear, present danger to the America that you grew up in, the America that you love, the America that we have to pass on to our children and grandchildren. What did Reagan famously say? And he said it often. Freedom is but one generation away from extinction. All right, 800-941-SHAWN is our number. You want to be a part of the program. Want to remind you, you need a personal safety security strategy. In some cases, lethal force, that's your only option. But that's 0.1% of the time, according to the FBI. The last year we have statistics for, and that's 2022. That's where the technology of BYRNA.com comes in. Beauty is, it's legal in all 50 states. You don't need a permit. You don't need a background check. I own them. I carry them. It's part of my everyday personal safety security strategies. These launchers have powerful deterrents, tear gas, pepper spray, kinetic rounds. You can hit a target 60 feet away. One shot can incapacitate any attacker for up to 40 minutes. Now, when 500 government agencies and all these police departments and all these private security firms adopt a technology like they're adopting with BYRNA.com, you need to pay attention because they believe in it. All these launchers hand-assembled in beautiful Fort Wayne, Indiana. Anyway, go to their website. 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

0: company officer. The U.S. has conducted a 13th day of strikes as Iranian drones targeted U.S. assets in northern Iraq and Bahrain. The Houthis have been targeting ships in a major strait in the Red Sea known as the Bab al-Mandab Strait. Now President Trump is considering even larger strikes. ABC's Karen Travers.
1: Two senior administration officials tell ABC that he is considering a range of options, but one thing on the table is going back to military strikes that would look like the beginning of this conflict back in late February, early March. That's how big it could potentially be.
0: On Wall Street, stocks are rising and oil prices are falling for the first time in a week, even as heavy fighting in the Middle East, again, threatened to slow the global flow of oil. The S&P 500 is up 0.4%. The Dow Jones Industrial Average rose 265 points, and the NASDAQ Composite fell 0.1%. All three indexes are on track to finish the week lower. Brent crude oil fell 3.2%. This is ABC News. A slow-moving storm system brings a multi-day flood event to the Carolinas over the next several days. ABC News meteorologist Ginger Zee.
2: Charleston to Wilmington today finds themselves in a level 3 out of 4, so that's where some of the heaviest rain will be falling. We're talking about 3-inch-per-hour rainfall rates possible. That includes Myrtle Beach right in the center of it. We've seen these heavy showers. Obviously, we know what this front can do. It's taken its sweet time getting through, and we're going to see this all the way through Saturday afternoon.
0: Former President Barack Obama popped into his own presidential center today in Chicago to surprise the WNBA All-Stars practicing there. He spoke to the players for a few minutes before taking a group photo. As for whether or not he'll lace up, Obama said he did not play 5-on-5 anymore to protect his Achilles. The players also gifted him a number 44 jersey, which the Hoopers will sign. Shaundini Combs is in solitary confinement after getting into a fight at the New Jersey federal prison where he's being held on sex trafficking charges. I'm Stephanie Officer, ABC News.
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15: 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Kevin Bixby has the current weather forecast, road conditions, and sports. 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

0: I can say this with absolute conviction. We don't imitate. We're a model for others. We have people coming from all over the United States and around the globe to look at what California is doing.
1: There's a certain reckoning that we are going to have with the global world order as it exists today and the way that it fundamentally will have to shift going forward.
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5: 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Happy Friday. 800-941-SEAN if you want to be a part of the program. When I lived in New York, I left, you know, I've been gone now 3 years. I lived in Nassau County. And the county executive, the person in charge, the guy that was cutting taxes, you know, left, right and sideways and regulations and, you know, really, really building out the economy, raising property values because of a lot of the moves he made. The guy that has turned the county more red than it has been in decades is a guy who's a friend of mine. His name is Bruce Blakeman, and he's now running for governor. And he's running on the idea that this madness, defund, dismantle, no bail, Mamdani's New York, Kathy Hochul does whatever Mamdani says, has got to stop. And, you know, it may be just like in California, maybe New York's last chance to actually fix and solve and resolve the many problems created by you know, socialist government. Before we welcome my friend Bruce Blakeman to the show, and I really want this for my friends that I have in New York, I want a brand new opportunity to turn New York great again. It can happen, but you've got to get rid of the people that are running it because they absolutely suck, and their views are radical and extreme and insane. If you look at the map of New York after elections, it's mostly red, you know, with the exception of the five boroughs, New York City in particular, you know, where you have a population of about 9 million people with a budget higher than Florida, which has 23 million. And they, in Florida, they have better infrastructure. They have better law enforcement. They have, you know, they're always ranked number one or number two in schools. And everything's better, you know, more than twice the population. And they spend less money. It's insane. But this is Bruce Blakeman. And he's saying, when I'm governor, you know, I'll use the same approach that works so well in Nassau County. I know it worked well because I used to live there years ago.
6: Just like I did in Nassau County, where U.S. News and World Report named Nassau County the safest county in America, not New York State, in all of America. I know how to keep communities safe, and I'll do it.
5: All right, that was Bruce Blakeman, and he joins us now. He's the county executive of Nassau County. He's had incredible results for the people there. That was the county I lived in, and now running for governor. If the people of New York want to save their state, this may be their last opportunity. Bruce, welcome back to the program. It's great to have you. One thing that encourages me, I saw the latest poll that came out. I think it was Quinnipiac. Correct me if I'm wrong. It's like a 5-point race now, which on paper shouldn't exist in New York when you consider Democrats outnumber Republicans by such a massive margin.
7: Well, you know, Sean, and by the way, it's an honor to be on your show. You're a good friend, and we miss you in Nassau County. But New York State right now is in a death spiral. We have the most overtaxed state in America, worse than California. Our electric bills are 70% higher than the national average because of the green energy scam. And we have the most pro-criminal governor in the United States of America. And that's why people are leaving in droves, like yourself. That's why businesses are leaving. And this is the perfect storm for the Democratic Party. Between Mamdani the Commie and Comrade Kathy, who are in league together and hell-bent on destroying our neighborhoods, destroying our state, destroying our economic development. Sean, we're 50 out of 50 states in economic outlook. I mean, that is a national embarrassment of the once great empire state. And you mentioned energy costs. Our energy costs are 70% higher than the national average because of the green energy scam and because Kathy Hochul won't extract the natural gas that we have in abundance here in New York State. But in the meantime, she buys that same natural gas from Pennsylvania. It's insane. We could lower energy prices. We could create jobs, economic development, economic activity. Instead, we're giving all that money to Pennsylvania. It's the dumbest thing.
5: Well, there's a lot of dumb when it comes to New York, and it starts with defund, dismantle, no bail laws. You would have no part of that in Nassau County. You also fought and you drove down taxes and property taxes and any tax you can get your hands on to make Nassau County more affordable. The net result of that is home values went through the roof. Maybe I should have hung on to my home a year or two more, and I would have gotten a lot more money.
7: I'm sure you would have. So when I came into office, the average house price in Nassau County was $600,000. It's now $850,000. So think about it. In 4 years, we've been able to create wealth for people, equity in their homes, which for many people, the middle class, Sean, that's their biggest investment. So if you bought a home for $600,000 when I became county executive, you've created, and I've created, and I've helped you create $250,000 in equity for your families. But you know what? Mondami and Hochul want to take that away from you. They want an inheritance tax for all people. I cut taxes when I came into office by $150 million. I haven't increased taxes a penny in 4 years. I've hired 900 new law enforcement professionals. We live in a county that's larger than 8 states in population, and it's safe. It's a great place to live. I can do that for New York State. We can change the policies of this state, and we can make people happy again because they're miserable under Kathy Hochul. And Zoran Mondami, he's anti-American, he's anti-Israel, he's anti-Semitic, and he's anti-Christian.
5: You know, look, when I left New York years ago, I didn't leave because of it was certainly on the list, taxes. That's not what the reason. It got to the point, executive or county executive, I'm so used to calling you Bruce. Can I just call you Bruce? Because you're a dear friend of mine. And we have so many mutual friends that adore you and are grateful for all the work you're doing, as I was and I am for my friends that are there. It got to the point in New York City that if I went into a restaurant, I mean, you read the room, and I'm telling you, like half the room was disgusted at my presence because they didn't like my politics. And I felt like I was putting people that I would take out to dinner in jeopardy by just being associated with me. And I'm like, I just can't live like this.
7: Well, that's the way it was. But I think you would get a different reception now because every day, Sean, I have...
5: No, never, by the way, never in Nassau County. And I had my restaurants, you know, Chris and Tony's and Rothman's. And I mean, you know, honestly, there's so many places. If I don't mention them, they're going to get mad.
7: Well, we have the best restaurants in America in Nassau County. But you know what, Sean? Every day in New York City, people come up to me and say, Mr. Blakeman, I'm a lifelong Democrat. I've never voted for a Republican. I'm voting all Republican this year. I'm voting for you, and I'm voting Republican straight down the line. My party has gotten nuts. We don't know these people. These aren't the policies that we signed up for. You know, I don't have a problem with liberal policies. They are the opposite of my philosophy. But if you were a Democrat for many years and you had liberal policies, the one thing that I was comforted by was that they loved America. You can't say that about the Democratic Party now. Zoran Mondami hates America. AOC hates America. Darlisa Chevalier hates America. If you just listen to Zoran Mondami's speech on July 4th on the 250th anniversary of our wonderful, beautiful country, he didn't have anything nice to say about it. So that's what's happened to the Democratic Party throughout the country, but particularly in New York State. They're anti-Semitic, they're anti-Christian, and they're anti-American. And common sense Democrats are beginning to realize that, and they're going to vote Republican for the first time.
5: All right, quick break. More with New York gubernatorial candidate for governor, Bruce Blakeman, on the other side. Your call's coming up toll-free this Friday, 800-941-SHAWN, if you want to be a part of the program. Hey, folks, you know, so many of us are thinking about health, wellness, fitness, nutrition, longevity. But if you're really thinking about it, how many of us are guessing our way about our health, guessing what foods are the best to eat for us? guessing about supplements, guessing about vitamins. 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

0: All right, we continue. He is the gubernatorial candidate for the state of New York. He can win this race. New York can be saved and transformed. This may be their last chance. Nassau County executive friend of mine, Bruce Blakeman, is with us. Look, I think that Chuck Schumer and Hakeem Jeffries, leaders, minority leaders in name only, their days are numbered because they're not radical enough. However, the silence is deafening when it comes to the radicals that have now taken over their party. In the case of your opponent, Kathy Hochul, she is a moral coward, and she is scared to death that Mamdani would turn against her, that AOC would turn against her. So she has no choice but to bow at the altar of their radicalism. And this is what New York State will be facing in November as a choice. And it's frustrating to me because she's not independent and she's deathly afraid. She doesn't want to lose. She cares more about her own power than the people in New York. There are so many great options to get New York out of the mess that it's in. Natural gas is one of them. I think actually probably the main one of them would result in massive tax reductions. Look what Mamdani's proposing. We pay already a 40% death tax federally. We pay 10% in the state of New York. Florida, my state, is zero. And then Mamdani wants a 50% death tax just for New York City, five boroughs, and he would lower the threshold of the deduction from $7.5 million, which sounds like a lot to most people in the country, but in New York, it's not a lot, to $750,000. I don't even think you can get a closet to live in New York City for $750,000.
1: So, Sean, you grew up in Franklin Square, not far from the border of Queens. I was in Queens a couple of weeks ago in a predominantly African-American area, middle class, single family and two family homes. And they were outraged by Mamdani's proposal to not only put in that death tax, which would take away all the equity that they wanted to leave to their families. They worked hard for it, but also he wanted to increase the property taxes. And they basically told me, we voted for Mamdani. He said he was going to make it more affordable. Now he wants to rob our children of their inheritance, and he wants to increase our property taxes. We're fed up, and Hochul's nowhere. She is completely subservient to Mamdani. So I'm telling you right now, I think that you're going to see African-American voters, you're going to see Latino and Hispanic voters, Asian-Americans, you're going to see common-sense Democrats along with...
0: You're also going to see Jewish Americans that have had it with him and his wife. Let me ask you this, and I asked Steve Hilton this question recently. The thing that I worry about is, I mean, look at what he did. He doxed Ken Griffin, Citadel. Ken Griffin was going to spend $6 billion investing in New York City. You know, then Mamdani plays his, you know, oh, let me dox a billionaire whose life is probably already being threatened a lot. And he says, you know what? I'm done. I'm taking my $6 billion. Wall Street South, and I'm telling you, from Miami to West Palm Beach, I live here. I'm telling you, is real. There are more employees. Every private equity company, every big bank, every investment firm, they're all in Florida or Texas. And there are more employees here than on Wall Street. It's over. They have pushed everybody out. And it's that the only thing I worry about is math. You know, did they push too many of us out that it's going to be that much harder for people like you and Steve Hilton to win?
1: You know what? In New York State, it's different because now so many Democrats, as I said, are fed up with their party. I know we're going to get a majority of the independent voters. We're going to get a very, very strong turnout with Republicans. They're fed up. But it's the common sense Democrats, the Daniel Patrick Moynihan Democrats, that may be a little bit more for a larger government, or they may feel that maybe we're spending a little bit too much on defense. They're liberals, but they love America. Daniel Patrick Moynihan loved America. I disagree with him on some policies, but he loved America. These people don't love America. They're anti-Semitic, anti-American, anti-Christian. Think about the fact that Zoran Mamdani, as a new mayor, couldn't find one hour of his time to go to the installation of a new archbishop of the Catholic Church, the largest religious group in New York City. He couldn't find an hour's time to do it. Left Little Italy, both of Little Italy's, the one in Arthur Avenue in the Bronx and the one in Lower Manhattan on Mott and Mulberry Street, off the immigration tourist map. left.
0: Yeah, but they added Uganda and they added Palestine.
1: Yeah, Little Palestine. Nobody knows where Little Palestine is. I've never heard of it before. But they took out Little Odessa. They took out Hell's Kitchen, where all the Irish immigrants came from. They took out Astoria, where the Greek immigrants came from, and Yorkville, where the German immigrants came from. And they are trying to change this state and this country by denigrating the prior immigrants who came here,
0: well, let me,
1: to America,
0: worked. I'm looking at the clock. Let me ask you this. How can people get a hold of you and your agenda and everything else they want to know about you?
1: Sure. Go to BlakemanForNewYork.com, BlakemanForNewYork.com. 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We're going to win this thing. We're going to take back our state, and we're going to make America better by doing so.
0: New York gubernatorial candidate, friend of mine, Bruce Blakeman, and I'm hoping and praying for my friends in New York that he wins this race. 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Right back. We'll continue.
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0: 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Maybe they'll help you get your new home before you sell your old home. Maybe they'll suggest you rent your old home and you can make money. It all depends. They do this every day. Anyway, 800-941-SEAN if you want to be a part of the program. Before we get to your calls, I want to touch on briefly, you know, the economy in this sense. You know, there are things going on. The U.S. Treasurer, a guy by the name of Brandon Beach, will join us quickly in a minute. He's the 46th Treasurer of the U.S. And anyway, there are these things called Trump accounts and Trump coins. And now the Treasurer has helped to eliminate the penny, which, by the way, each penny was costing 3.69 cents. The manufacturer, whoever uses pennies anymore, I don't use pennies. I mean, unless you're a penny collector. Which I have no understanding why anyone would be a penny collector or coin. I'm just not interested in it. Anyway, ending production has now saved taxpayers $56 million a year, just eliminating the penny. And anyway, so they've got a bunch of opportunities. What are the Trump accounts, et cetera? But here is Brandon Beach, U.S. Treasurer, explaining something to you.
1: President Trump loves his family, and he's very personable. President Trump loves and respects law enforcement, and the military. But I want to tell you what President Trump really loves, capitalism. He wants you, your kids, your grandkids, to be able to pursue the American dream. And President Trump realizes government doesn't create jobs. The private sector does. But what we can do as government is create a conducive environment through tariffs, low taxes, less regulation, provide an educated workforce, infrastructure investment, both roads and bridges, and 21st century infrastructure like AI, satellites, cable. And if we do those things and get the heck out of the way, we will have a great economy.
0: All right, joining us now is Brandon Beach, 46th Treasurer of the U.S. I just wanted you on for a few minutes just to explain to people what are the Trump accounts and maybe explain, you know, for example, the President Trump $1 coin. And maybe explain how rare they're going to be and how they're going to be auctioned off, et cetera. And just so people have an understanding of what it is you're doing and how you're saving money. I mean, I couldn't believe every penny we produce cost 3.69 cents. That's insane. Ending production, you saved $56 million. The final penny produced sold for $16.76 million. That's just one area of savings. The 2025 series marks the first time that the signature of a sitting president will appear on U.S. paper currency. So how are we saving this money, and what are these opportunities that exist, and what is this auction all about, and what are the Trump accounts?
2: Well, Sean, thanks for having me on your show, and thank you for promoting the conservative agenda and capitalism and keep fighting the fight. Listen, eliminating the penny was, you know, just part of President Trump's common sense agenda. It was, like you said, costing 3.69 cents to make. We're going to save the taxpayers $56 million annually. And that just made sense to do that. And we auctioned the last penny off. We thought we'd get 5 million. We got 16.76 million for that last penny. It was incredible. On the Trump dollar coin, I want to do a $250 bill with his picture on it for the 250 anniversary, but I have to pass legislation. We have a bill in French Hills committee right now trying to pass that, but I didn't have to pass legislation to put him on a dollar coin. And let me be clear. This will be legal tender. You will be able to go to Starbucks and buy a cup of coffee with several Trump dollar coins. And they will not like that. Their heads will explode. The liberals, they won't like it, but I will tell you, it is going to be legal tender. There's going to be 250,000 of them with a special July 4th privy mark that will be somewhat collector items. But again, it's legal tender. And there's nobody that deserves a dollar coin more than President Trump. You know, you look what he did on day one. He hit the ground running, signing 16 executive orders. He and Secretary Bessent implemented the tariffs that evened the playing field and brought manufacturing jobs. And then when you look at what he and Speaker Johnson did, passing that big, beautiful bill, how they did that with a two-person, you know, majority, it took his leadership to do that. So he deserves this dollar coin. He deserves to be have his name on the $100 bills and the $20 bills and the five and ones, and that's all being done. We've got the hundreds already in banks now and in ATMs. The 20s will be out next month, and then we'll do the fives and ones. So President Trump deserves all of that.
0: Every family now can take advantage of these Trump accounts. My understanding is they can. Can you explain that?
2: Yes. Well, let me tell you on those. I think President Trump's going to have several legacies. One, securing the border. Well, really closing the border, number one. And two, having Iran from getting a nuclear weapon. But these Trump accounts will be a major legacy for him, because we're going to invest in our kids, and our kids will be invested in our country. This will jumpstart their future. But more importantly, they'll learn about financial literacy, compounding interest, and investing in the stock market, the S&P 500 index, and so on. I think that this will help us preserve capitalism. When young kids can see that they can, the value of money, and that their Trump account's growing, you know, what I want, I've got five grandchildren, Sean, and I want my grandkids in 10 years to come and say, Papa B, I've got $100,000 in my Trump account, and I made 6% interest here, 8% interest here, and really teach them the value of money, talk to them about capitalism, and give them an opportunity to pursue the American dream. Like I said, I just think that this will give them a real good start, and it'll have them invested in our country. You know, we're at a crossroads. There's, you know, they're talking about socialism. They're really talking about communism. It's, this is a stark contrast between capitalism and communism. And this will teach these kids capitalism and what it means to make money.
0: How do people get started? Just to give them some background.
2: It is. It's so easy. You go to TrumpAccounts.gov and you fill out a one-page form. It's called IRS Form 4547. And you fill that out, point, click, and you're in. And if your child is born during this administration, we as Treasury will give you $8,000. If your children have not been or have already been born and they didn't meet that, like I have an 8-year-old granddaughter we signed up, we can put up to $5,000 a year in those accounts till she turns 18. So that's what we're doing for our grandkids. So anybody under the age of 18 is eligible to sign up for a Trump account. And I would encourage everyone to do it. Let me tell you, it took Facebook a year to get 1 million people to subscribe. We had 7 million the day we signed this, the day we activated it. So we've got 7 million children signed up for Trump accounts. That's amazing. It's been a huge success. I got to give President Trump credit for doing this for our kids. Again, this is going to be one of his greatest legacies, I believe.
0: All right, Brandon Beach, 46th Treasurer of the U.S. This is important information for families to know. I want to make sure every American has a shot at the American dream. I started with nothing. I feel like I've had an undeserved life, and I want everybody else to have their shot at this dream that is available to all of us as Americans. Appreciate your time, sir. Thank you.
2: Well, thank you. Thanks for having me, Sean. Take care.
0: All right. 800-941-SEAN. You want to be a part of the program? Frank, my free state of Florida. What's up, Frank? How are you, sir?
3: Hey, Sean. Sean, thank you for taking my call. I really appreciate it. Love your show.
0: Well, thank you for calling. What's going on? Happy Friday to you, my friend.
3: Thank you. Same to you. Same to you. I mean, the Democrats, I mean, is off the charts. I mean, their one and only agenda, as you well know, is to defy Donald Trump, even when they know they're wrong. As long as they want to see him fail. They do not want to see him success with the war. They root for the enemy. They're actually rooting for the enemy just to see Donald Trump fail. I just can't wrap my head around their hypocrisy. And in the past, there's videos of all of them. There's videos of Schumer. There's videos of Hillary Clinton. There's videos of Obama saying Iran will not have a nuclear war. We will not have open borders. And now they're all going against what they said. I mean, I just cannot wrap my head around that.
0: Look, we're really in a battle for the soul of the future of America. And that's not hyperbole. I mean, you know, I guess maybe I've cursed myself in this sense. I've said many times, this is the most important midterm, most important election in our lifetime. And I meant it at the time because I always knew what the stakes were high. And they're always high. They've never been this high, not even close to this high. And now we're dealing with 35 DSA communist lunatics that are on the ballot nationwide. We know what their agenda is. I've gone through it chapter and verse. I won't repeat it here. And I'm telling you, this everybody's got to commit. I'm not asking a lot. I'm not saying donate money, but if you can, do it. I'm not saying to get involved in a campaign, but if you can do it, do it. I am just saying pledge to vote. Do not sit this out. The consequences will be beyond severe. If you thought Obama was bad, Obama is, you know, on the two scale to the you know, 100 scale that the radicals now that are in charge. And that's how severe it is. So I'm trying to warn people, Frank, this get your ass out and vote. And I'm not trying to be rude. I'm just trying to be real. I'm keeping it real. I appreciate your call, my friend. Thank you. All right, quick break. Right back to our busy phones. Here's our toll-free telephone number this Friday. It is 800-941-SHAWN if you want to be a part of the program as we continue.
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24: All right, let's get back to our phones this busy Friday. It's toll free. It's 800-941-SHAWN if you want to be a part of the program. Staten Island, New York. Brian is standing by. Brian, how are you? Glad you called, my friend. How do you like this mayor, Kami Marxist Mamdani?
25: Oh, I hope you're not right about the exit tax. My son has two more years in high school, and then we may think about leaving. Hey.
24: You may get out by the skin of your teeth. May. if you vote in Bruce Blakeman, you're not going to have a problem.
25: I catch your show while I'm shuttling my son to all of his swim practices and doctor's appointments and whatever.
24: You're a great American, great dad, works hard, pays his taxes, obeys the laws, and you're a good father. Great for you. I mean, honestly, you're the guy that makes this country great. Guys like you.
25: So I saw this picture. I'm sure it was clipped from a video of this guy in a baseball stadium smacking a kid for not standing up during the national anthem. I'm sure he didn't hit the kid very hard.
24: But he didn't.
25: I'm a teacher, and every morning the principal rotates kids reading the Pledge of Allegiance over the intercom. And my students sit there, and there's nothing I can do about it. The adults in the room all stand up and put our hands on our hearts. But, with 21 years as an Army reconnaissance guy and then 22 years in New York City public schools, I just feel like it makes me think of, that Einstein quote about lighthouse duty. If they were made to do 2 years of public service, every kid graduating high school, they have to go off and do 2 years of public service. Maybe they would have enough time to think about what America really means to them.
24: I have, I think, a better idea, and I know nobody's going to agree with it. In Israel, everybody serves in the IDF. Is it 3 years, Linda, or 2 years? I think it's 3 years.
26: It's two.
24: And I've met, it's two, some stay longer. All I can tell you is I've been to Israel many times. These kids are so much tougher. They have so much confidence. They are rooted in reality, not in entitlement like a lot of kids here. And I'm not criticizing our children. We always dream for a better life for them. But I'm just telling you, that would be the greatest gift we could give every kid, that they would have to do that. Is it ever going to happen? I don't know. Maybe circumstances would change that. But I'm telling you, you're not wrong, and I'm not wrong. It would be the greatest experience to teach them about real life that we could ever hope for. And I love my children dearly. Brian, good call, my friend. You have an awesome weekend with your family, okay? 800-941-SHAWN if you want to be a part of the program. Speaking of Israel, they, again, are in a fight for their survival. You know, you got Iran, they're terrorist proxies. They continue to target Israel. Hezbollah continues their attacks in the north. Now families, their homes are destroyed. The need for humanitarian assistance has never been this high. I can tell you, near Israel's border with Lebanon, a Hezbollah drone recently struck the home of this woman, Yelena. Now, she was widowed earlier this year. She was living alone. She ended up trapped inside of this blast. Thankfully, thank God, she was not injured. but she remains displaced. Her home is destroyed. And the Iranians and their proxies have been targeting densely populated areas. What does that mean? The need for food and water and shelter and clothing and medicines and the need to help the elderly, they have their mobile medical clinics, has never been greater. They're fighting for their survival. Whatever you can do to help our friends at the International Fellowship of Christians and Jews, they are almost single-handedly providing all of this assistance. They can't do it without our help. Please go to their website. They set it up. It's prayifcj.org. It's prayifcj.org today. And know that every penny you donate will be spent to help people in desperate need.

0: 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That means heroes like U.S. Army Sergeant William Bernard McKenna. 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Now, less than a year after returning from his final tour, he lost his life to T-cell lymphoma. 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
1: ABC News, I'm Stephanie Officer. Colt Bray, the teen accused of killing two teachers and two students in the 2024 Appalachie High School shooting in Georgia this morning, pleaded guilty to all 55 charges in court.
2: The maximum punishment that you're facing is the rest of your life in prison without parole. You understand that? Yes, ma'am.
1: Gray now faces a minimum life sentence. In March, a jury convicted Gray's father, Colin, on charges of second-degree murder and involuntary manslaughter after reportedly giving his son the rifle he later used in the massacre. In a statement today, an Iranian official says that for every Iranian citizen killed in the U.S. attacks, an American service member will be killed. According to the Iranian state media, General Ali Abdullahi says this will be the definitive equation of the battlefield. An update now in yesterday's seaplane crash off Washington State's coast that injured several people. Kenmore Air says the pilot has been released from the hospital. Three passengers remain hospitalized. This is ABC News. A former NFL quarterback is in hot water after an arrest last night, accused of driving under the influence. Former Dallas QB Tony Romo was arrested just after 6:15 Thursday evening in Milwaukee. A county sheriff's office arrest detention report states Romo performed poorly on standardized field sobriety tests. He was booked and released around 11 p.m. ABC News has reached out to Romo's reps for comment. He's scheduled to appear in court September 21st. R&B singer Nivea has shared her leukemia diagnosis while on an episode of the online series Cadillac Chronicles. In a statement, the 44-year-old tells ABC News she was diagnosed earlier this year and is grateful it was not blastoma, which would have meant chemotherapy. Nivea adds she is maintaining a positive attitude and gratitude and is glad she's able to continue raising her children and following her first love, which is music. I'm Stephanie Officer, ABC News.
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14: 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I'll keep you updated on local news, weather, and sports. 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We'll see what's going on with jobs in the Broome County area from Broome Tioga Workforce, and so much more every weekday morning. 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

0: I can say this with absolute conviction. We don't imitate. We're a model for others. We have people coming from all over the United States and around the globe to look at what California is doing.
1: There's a certain reckoning that we are going to have with the global world order as it exists today and the way that it fundamentally will have to shift going forward.
2: 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Benjamin Netanyahu is not welcome in New York City.
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3: 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Coming up next, our final news roundup and information overload hour.
5: All right, news roundup and information overload hour this Friday. Thank you for being with us. Here's our toll-free number. It's 800-941-SEAN if you want to be a part of the program. We learned so much about the reality of the Democratic Party and how much they were willing to compromise any stated principle or belief. Again, it's really that they pretend that things are important to them. They contend and want to claim that they have a monopoly on compassion. If they can blame a murder and highlight it, and blow it up into a blame Republicans, blame ICE, blame police, blame Trump, then all of a sudden lives matter. Every weekend when people are shot and shot and killed in cities like Chicago and other blue cities around the country, you ask them the name of people shot and killed. They don't know and they don't care because they can't weaponize it and they can't politicize it. And it's the same thing on a lot of principles. If they cared about believing women, the Me Too movement, maybe they would have paid attention when the New York Times wrote about the three women that claim that Graham Plattner, Mr. Nazi Tattoo, had made allegations that were very severe against them before one of the three actually went into more detail. And then that became a bridge too far. But everything else, including, you know, saying a hero American soldier has no right to live, or, you know, attacking a young girl on social media who's claiming she might be suicidal. No compassion, no heart, no soul. Or the fact that this weirdo is in a towel on a social media platform that is known for kids and on other social media platforms that apparently facilitate infidelity on top of every other issue, and calling the people of Maine that he wants to vote for him racist and stupid. The only thing stupid would have been if people voted for him. The guy, by the way, replacing him, as we've been telling you, is not much better. Anyway, so we have that race. Then we have six-gender Tallarico. And Tallarico is getting worse by the hour. I mean, it just gets worse and worse. You know, not only believes in six genders, wants a welcome mat at the border, doesn't want a border wall, wants a vegan campaign in the cattle state of Texas, doesn't believe in energy production in the cattle state of Texas. Also is championing the rights of biological men to have access to abortion. I need explanations for a lot of these things. And, you know, Tallarico, you know, on top of everything, thinks God is non-binary. Okay, now you've got, you know, another case where you got this guy, El Sayed, who's been out campaigning with this guy, Hassan Piker. Hassan Piker is the guy that blamed America for 9/11. You know, now he's supporting AOC, saying she's the only Democrat that could win a general election in 2028, which is fine with me. Make her your candidate. No big deal. But now we have, you know, all these cuts as the primary now approaches. And this is now, well, first of all, the woman that's running against El Sayed is as nuts as he is. But put that aside for a minute. He's the front runner and was asked about, you know, him himself saying people were sad over the death of the Iranian supreme leader, Ali Khamenei. Here's how he dodged and ducked and weaved.
6: The Ayatollah has killed tens of thousands of innocent Iranians, not to mention the proxies that Iran has funded that have killed innocent civilians all over the Middle East. Why were you worried about offending people who support the Ayatollah?
7: Jake, on a day where we're mourning the loss of two more service members in a war we never should have fought, I think all of us ought to step back and ask whether or not everybody in Michigan, frankly, everybody in America, shouldn't be sad about the fact that this president, backed by the prime minister of a foreign government, took us to a war we had no business fighting in. So yeah, I didn't want to comment on it then because it's a ridiculous pretext. And now you're asking me about the Ayatollah, who's dead, by the way. And you're not asking me about the service members who've died. You're not asking me about whether or not this war should have ever been fought. You're not asking me about whether or not the costs that are being borne by Michiganders in the tax dollars we pay or the gas prices that are insane right now are worth it. And so, look, let's have a conversation based in Michigan. I'm running for Senate in Michigan. And I think here in Michigan, all of us are probably sad about the fact that we went to war that we never should have fought. I'd rather our money be spent here.
5: Now, he's in the lead to be the Democratic nominee in the state of Michigan. Now, the person that's running in second place is as nutty, if not nuttier, than he is, as evidenced by her name is Haley Stevens. By this comment, and it's just, all right, I can't see Michigan electing this. Listen.
8: I am going to be working on our behalf. I am going to be telling the stories on our behalf. And you better believe I'm going to be doing it with a little bit of joy, a little bit of enthusiasm, a little bit of energy, and a little bit of stick it to them. Because that's the Michigan way.
5: Stick it to them. That's the Michigan way. They got a lot of winners running here. Mike Rogers, former congressman, friend of the program, and the current Republican U.S. Senate candidate, will be running against one of these two lunatics. What's your reaction to both of them?
9: Sean, hey, thanks for having me on. Always a great job. Listen, the crazy train has gotten to Michigan. I mean, if you think about it, these two are on it. You have AOC has been here. You have Elizabeth Warren, who has been here campaigning for this nonsense. Bernie Sanders is here. Chris Van Hollen is here. I mean, when you think about the direction that they want to take the country, it's so dangerous. And that clips that you played of El Sayed, he is masterful at never answering a question. Never. And why is that? Because he wants to take private health insurance away from 225 million Americans and hand it to the government so you never get to see a doctor again or have choices again. They have all been there on an open border. This notion that he's now for a secure border, he always has an asterisk. Except for the people south of the border, their life is intolerable. So maybe we should work on getting him here. I mean, he's crafty in his fraudulent approach to just about everything. So, listen, we think we're feeling pretty good. Of course, Haley Stevens has been wrong on everything from electric vehicle mandates. You know, we build cars here and we build gasoline cars and we have lots of parts suppliers, and making sure that the government picks your car for you is not a winner here. We've lost 30,000 manufacturing jobs under the Democrats. We've lost our education systems now down to 45th in the country. We have the highest utility rates in the Midwest, about 20% higher than the national average. I mean, they are wrong on everything. And they're in charge. They've been in charge in Lansing for a better part of a decade. And 32 years, we've had two Democrats taking these U.S. Senate seats. And it has been an absolute failure. So Democrats broke it. We're going to fix it. But, man, you got to pay attention to a guy that is as slippery as El Sayed. I've never heard him actually answer a question directly. He also came out and said, well, you could understand how a guy whose commander in Hezbollah was killed in the Israeli Hezbollah conflict would pack his cars from Dearborn, Michigan, pack his car up with explosives, drive it to inside a synagogue, crashed into the front door, tried to set it off to kill 140 children. And he said, well, you could see how he might feel that way about what's going on in the world. No, that's disqualifying to me. I think one of the key things here is you probably should like America if you're going to run for the United States Senate and represent the United States of America. It's not clear to me that he does. I just think the Democrats and all the energy all on the left is dangerous. And they're, you know, they get, you know, at Bernie Sanders and AOC and El Sayed rallies, they'll get 3,000 people in a place they shouldn't get 200. And so I think that that's probably an important thing for us to take a look at and keep clued in on, if you will.
5: Well, I think you're bringing up an important point because he's had AOC and Grandpa Bernie out campaigning in multiple cities throughout Michigan. This is how I view the people of Michigan, just like I view the people of Wisconsin, just like I view the people of Pennsylvania and many, many Americans all across the country. Hardworking, salt of the earth, you know, work hard, put in their 12, 14 hours a day, make their kids lunch every day or give money for lunch at school, go to church on Sunday, pay their taxes, obey the laws. In other words, the people that make the country great. I don't see the people of Michigan, you know, besides the small minority of radicals that are going to buy into, you know, what is now just flat out communism, socialism, Green New Dealism, defund the police-ism, open borders-ism, high taxes, et cetera. The people of Michigan have never been like that. How are they reacting, you know, when beyond the small percentage? Okay, you got a crowd of 3,000, you know, that's like 1% of primary voters, but they're the people that tend to show up during primaries. So, but that doesn't win them a general election. How are the people of Michigan reacting to AOC, Grandpa Bernie, Hassan Piker, campaigning with El Sayed?
9: I think they're all dismayed. And all the things you just talked about, Sean, remember, those were all on the ballot. Men and girls sports. The fact that these EV, big green mandates that were, you know, telling you what kind of car to drive and how big your windows could be and how, you know, how to set your temperature by the government. All of those things, high taxes, they voted in support of the highest tax increase in the history of the country. And they were all for it. They were opposed to, 3 million Michigan families who work overtime getting a tax cut on their overtime. And so what our challenge here is to get the message out. Listen, they aren't any different. They haven't changed one bit from 2024. Matter of fact, they're just doubling down on it. And they're going to try to confuse the heck out of everybody. I'm for a secure border, except for all the people who are south of the border. They should have the right to come in. I mean, just think of that nuts. How nuts that statement is. And so what we're doing.
5: Oh, man, the guy's a lunatic. All right, quick break. Right back. More with Michigan senatorial candidate Mike Rogers going up against lunatics in the state of Michigan. Then your calls on the other side this Friday. 800-941-SHAWN is a number as we continue.
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5: I know the headlines move on, but the heartache and the aftermath of being hit by Iran and their proxies, you know, and the terror and the fight for survival, that does not go away. Iran, all these proxies continue to target Israel. Look what they're doing. They target densely populated areas. The result is a humanitarian crisis in Israel. 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
5: All right, we have U.S. senatorial candidate from the great state of Michigan going up against two absolutely lunatics on the Democratic side. Mike Rogers continues with us. Your calls are then coming up 800-941-SHAWN this Friday. You know, we've known each other, Congressman, and hopefully soon to be senator for a long time. And, sure. You know, you're just a strong, steady, you know, voice of moderate conservatism. I mean, let's be real. And you're just a common sense conservative. And it's just amazing to me that this is what you are going to be facing come the fall. It's just pure madness. The only thing I'm going to say to the people of Michigan, you better take this very seriously. And everybody in Michigan needs to hear me, that if these people, these lunatics, these radical leftist socialist communists win, we know what their agenda is. I've gone through it ad nauseum on this program. This race is critical for the Senate in Michigan. The race in Maine is critical. The race in Iowa is critical. New Hampshire, Georgia, North Carolina, you know, six-gender Telefrico in Texas. These are critical races for the country. And honestly, I think in New Hampshire, I think you represent the greatest pickup opportunity for Republicans this cycle. And because I'd be hard pressed to believe that the people of Michigan would buy into this garbage.
9: I don't think they are. You know, a lot of people like to refer to us as the Rust Belt. We're the work belt here in Michigan. And you're right. People get up in the morning, just put their kids on the bus and go to work. And we build things here in Michigan. What they're selling is so antithesis to who we are in the state of Michigan. I do believe they're going to wake up, but we have to pay attention to it. This is a change election. The Democrats have had these two Senate seats for 32 years. They've had the better part of a decade, our state capitol, and it has been a disaster. Every metric that they have, we've done worse. Education, median wages down, taxes is up, utility rates up. We have the highest auto insurance rates in the country, thanks to Democrats.
5: Well, let me just get this out because I'm running out of time. How do people get in touch with you?
9: Sir. Yeah, thanks, Sean. Rogers for Senate, Rogers, F-O-R, Senate.com. And if you're out there and you believe we got to stop this rise in socialism, this is the place to invest. We'd love to have you on board. Go to Rogers for Senate.com, and we'd love to have you in this fight.
5: All right. Mike Rogers, thank you. This is an important race, maybe one of the most important. We will follow it closely. 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
7: When you were a little kid and you thought about what you wanted to be, teaching was at the top of your list. 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An actress? Try playing a different role every time the bell rings. How about a scientist? Ever heard of physics? Chemistry? Who do you think teaches that? Teachers today are breaking down obstacles, finding innovative ways to instill old lessons, and taking learning far beyond the four walls of the classroom. It's time to recognize

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0: 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Hannity is on.
1: All right, 25 now to the top of the hour. Born on America's darkest day, 9/11/01. 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And that means heroes like U.S. Navy Chief Cryptologic Technician Shannon Kent. Now, Shannon's service was inspired by the 9/11 attacks. A decorated warrior mother, Shannon served multiple tours in Iraq, Afghanistan. She served in a command when this was established that was ahead of its time. And tragically, she lost her life in a suicide bomb attack in Syria. Now, this is the 25th anniversary year of 9/11. And her sacrifice does remind us of the very high cost, the lasting impact of that day. And then, of course, 9/11 related illness, which is very real. She left behind her husband, their two young sons. Because of your generosity and the Tunnel to Towers Foundation, they paid off the Kent's family mortgage, giving her family the security of knowing that their home is theirs forever. Now, more and more families need help every day. 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It helps. It makes a world of difference. Now, you can donate a car. 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You can make one big donation or maybe forego two Starbucks a month. And you can then donate $11 a month. And that's like the sweet sauce that keeps this great program alive. Go to their website, the letter T, the number two, the letter T.org, the letter T, number two. LetterT.org for the Tunnel to Towers Foundation. Our friend Brandon Gill, Texas congressman, man, he's been making news all week. Played the cut of him earlier this week. Should you be polite? Is it a good thing? Oh, of course. Well, why is the head of the Smithsonian? Do you infer the people that are polite are connected to white nationalism? I don't know. I never read it. Anyway, he had another viral moment with the ABA president wouldn't answer if the Senate should refuse to confirm a third black Supreme Court nominee. Listen to this great moment.
2: Should the Supreme Court resemble America?

0: America's racial makeup, roughly? It's a yes or no question.
1: The ABA does not support quotas.
0: I'm not asking about quotas. I'm asking if it should roughly resemble America's racial makeup.
1: It should represent all of what people are.
0: Of what people are. Okay. So right now, there's about two of nine of Supreme Court justices are black. That's about 22% of the Supreme Court. According to your testimony, about 13% of America's population is black. If the Supreme Court should roughly resemble America's demographic makeup, as the ABA states, is proper, in your opinion, regardless of qualifications, should the Senate refuse to confirm a third black Supreme Court justice?
1: The ABA supports and encourages diversity in all of its forms.
0: That wasn't my question. My question was, if a Supreme Court vacancy opens up, should the Senate refuse to confirm a third black Supreme Court nominee based on his race or her race?
1: The ABA does not support quotas, and so
0: the ABA does support some sort of, and we'll get into that. The ABA does support making sure the ethnic makeup has a specific amount.
2: I mean, he does it with such a calmness, and his voice is absolutely hilarious to me. James Carville, got to give him credit. He's now not only working from home, he now is videotaping his message to the world from his own bed. It cracks me up. I wonder if he's getting paid to do this. Calling on Democrats to relent and pass universal voter ID. Says it's a 75% issue. It's actually 85%. We're not going to win the war. Here's what he said.
3: Voter fraud in the United States is an infinitesimal problem. I don't even, to the extent, I guess you could say it exists. Anything could exist. It exists on such a minuscule scale, right, and it's been proven time and time and time again. But I don't know if we're not better off said, okay, we'll take that alternative ID, bring your gas bill or your light bill or something. Because for whatever reason, it's polls at 75%. We are not going to win the war against some kind of ID. It doesn't make any sense. It doesn't fix anything, but maybe you just go along with it, move to the next thing.
2: Well, in this case, he just happens to be right, but, you know, why let the truth get in the way of a good story, right? All right, on this Friday, let's get to our busy phones, 800-941-SEAN, if you want to be a part of the program. William in Texas, God bless Texas. William, how are you? Happy Friday.
4: Happy Friday to you, Sean, and thanks for taking my call.
2: What's going on?
4: We may end up being a fellow Floridian within the next year, so keep our fingers crossed. Anyway, I'm calling because of an issue that I think really warrants significant attention that people probably don't pay a lot of attention to. My wife and I travel a lot. Just to put it in perspective, we're both highly educated and we voted for President Trump 3 times. So just leave it in that context. We were in Europe the month of June, and there may be 5 or so English speaking channels. So when you try to flip through and find something to listen to, you've got the usual suspects, you know, the BBC, the Sky News, the Al Jazeera, CNN. Every single story is negative President Trump, negative United States, negative Israel, and you can't really find an alternative. And the thing that gets more profound is if it's in English, you've got to believe it's in their native language. So I don't speak French or Spanish or German or any of that, but you've got to believe they're saying similar type of propaganda in those languages. And what really dawns on us is there are, call it 450 million people in the EU. That's a third more than the US. This is what the world's hearing about us. There is no balance. There's no one like you. You are really the leader of conservative media. You've got a huge voice. You've got a huge perspective. You're incredibly well respected. That doesn't exist in Europe. There's no balance. So when
2: you know, by the way, I'm hated in parts of Europe. Well, you know, I actually was in London. I'm going to tell you a story, then I'm going to go right back to what you're saying. And you're very kind in your compliments. I humbly don't accept them, but we work hard. We want to do the best to get out news and information you won't get elsewhere. That's important to us. I go to you in London. Linda, you were at this. I think you were at this event. And I go, let's grab a camera. Nobody's going to know who I am here. And let's go. There was an anti-Trump rally. I go, let's go in the middle of the anti-Trump rally and just talk to people. I wasn't there 10 seconds and a mob surrounded me. Now, you know, the police in London don't have guns. And all of a sudden, they're like freaking out. And they have no idea how to handle this. And I was a bit surprised. I didn't think I'd be spotted so quickly in London. And I didn't think it would be so. But you're 100% right. Your analysis is dead on. Europe is a continent that is in a precipitous decline. I don't think it can recover. Am I wrong?
4: No, well, unfortunately, I agree. We were there for business and pleasure, so we go there somewhat regularly. I agree with you. And the thing that is more concerning to us, and you know, people use throughout the term national security. I genuinely think this could be or already is a national security issue for our country, because when President Trump asks Macron or Starmer, who's no longer there, or Maloney for, we don't need their help, but to use bases during our Iranian conflict, and they say no. The reason I think they say no is because they're worried about having their 450 million constituents protest in the streets, because all they hear are negative things about the U.S. But if you take this even a step further, we just hosted the most successful World Cup ever, right? No violence, only positive thoughts, over 7 million tickets sold, people from all around the world. All those people sang our praises. They say how great the U.S. is, how great the U.S. is. We're great hosts. We're great people. We're nice. We're safe. You know, we provided great accommodations. You don't hear any of that in Europe. And the
2: By the way, how cool is it when they kept singing Country Road, Take Me Home, John Denver? It was very cool.
4: Yeah, right. Exactly. But the problem is the amount of people going back, they're not going to make a difference. Right. They were here in our country. They had a great time, but they're not going to change the media over there. But they're proof that it's not true. But there's not enough of them to change the media. We need to figure out how to get conservative mouthpieces over there to make sure that there is a balance, because there's no balance and it's very dangerous.
2: It's also in Israel. And these are conversations I've had with the prime minister, Bibi Netanyahu, over the years. You know, the ways, the reason I've come to the conclusion, how do people know me over there? There are people that have what's called satellite TV that want American TV, that desire American TV, but they tend to be people that know they're being propagandized. And generally speaking, you start with the BBC. It's so corrupt and abusively biased. It's unreal. But they don't hear what I would tell them. And my message to Great Britain and France and Italy and Spain and the entire continent of Europe is, you either save your continent now or it is game over. And what do I mean by that? They have neglected national security and defense. They have adopted radical climate alarmism and socialism. They are a nation that has, you know, embraced woke at the highest level. They have had unfettered, illegal immigration without any vetting that has resulted in a massive influx of people. And that resulted in Great Britain, for example, nearly 100 Sharia courts. You know, I once challenged Piers Morgan about it. He's a friend of mine, you know, although I don't like a lot of his positions lately. And, you know, and he said, no, they're symbolic. I'm like, no, they're not, Piers. Grow up. No, you're wrong. And or no-go zones in France and other countries as well. And what's happening is I think they're at a point that they can't recover. And I'll give you another example. If they didn't have the moral clarity to know the number one state sponsor of terror should not have nuclear weapons. And we only discovered after Epic Fury that their ballistic missile range was much further than the world thought. And they have ballistic missiles that can reach Paris and London. And if not, they wouldn't even allow the U.S. to land at our bases that we built. We don't need Europe for national security. They need us. NATO needs us. And by the way, Spain, I'm done with Spain in terms of them being an ally. They're not an ally. And you know what? There's going to be a reconfiguration. It's just a matter of time. But, you know, it's frightening when you think about all of it in the long term. I will tell you, the one person that has emerged as a poet warrior, if you will, is President Zelensky. If 5 years ago, as Putin was amassing his troops on the border and his military equipment on the border for an obvious, you know, invasion, and Joe Biden was asked about it, well, it depends. Is it a minor incursion? I'm like, are you really that stupid? Apparently he is. And this guy has figured out how to penetrate and attack Russia in Moscow and deep within. Got to give him credit. Nobody would have predicted 5 years ago that he'd still be in the conflict. You would have thought Russia would have wiped him out pretty quickly. They didn't. William, great call. I got to get to other callers. I could talk to you all day. 800-941-SHAWN is our number. Amy is in my free state of Florida. Amy, how are you? Glad you called. Happy Friday.
5: Thank you, Sean. How are you? First, I just want to say thanks for all that you do. You make a difference, and please don't ever stop.
2: Well, you give me this microphone. I'm grateful to all of you. Thank you.
5: The one thing I wanted to talk about that really does concern me, and it's the DSA. First of all, to even use the word democratic socialist, I mean, that's an oxymoron to me because they are completely different systems, political systems.
2: They're communists. They want to change the system and wipe out America as we know it. That's it.
5: Yes, and that's a very scary thing because they are growing within the Democratic Party. And to me, it just seems like, okay, obviously, like you said, we have to vote in the right people, right? So we have some responsibility here. But when we look at what happened in New York, and we can see that only 12% of the people voted, when there was somebody like Mamdani out there, it's a very scary thing.
2: Mamdani knocked out three incumbent Democrats that were pretty hard left to begin with. Look, we had Bruce Blakeman on. He's running for governor, and he's doing much better than I would have thought. The math is tough. I'd love to see him save New York. I'd love Steve Hilton to save California. The math works against both of them. However, maybe people have experienced enough pain that they're willing to finally make the necessary changes to bring their states back to former greatness. I used to say New York City is the greatest city in the world. You know what? It's one of the worst cities in the world now. It's horrible. I was born and raised there. I want no part of it, Amy. I don't even want to go visit there. You know, I try to, you know, I'll pay for plane tickets for my family to come see me. Anyway, Amy, I appreciate you. All my friends, by the way, want to come to Florida anyway. Even Linda wants to come. Linda was down here with her husband, and he and I had a great time. Linda did not have a good time. Reagan once famously said, inflation is as violent as a mugger, as frightening as an armed robber, and as deadly as a hitman. Listen to Reagan. Look, what does that mean for you, inflation? What does it mean for your retirement savings, your quality of life in retirement? We all have to think about all of these things. 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
5: All right, that's going to wrap things up for today. Hannity tonight, 9 Eastern on the Fox News Channel. Check it out. I got to tell you that I've not announced this yet. I will be in Washington next week for a very specific reason. We'll be doing the show Monday from D.C., and I will tell you then. I want you to have a wonderful weekend with your families and those you love, and we will see you from our nation's capital, from the swamp, on Monday. Thank you for being with us. Thank you for making this show possible. 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
14: News. I'm Stephanie Officer. It's still unclear whether Saudi Arabia will agree to a nuclear partnership with the U.S. President Trump insists is in the works. The deal would allow the U.S. to help the Saudis build nuclear power, but the president added a condition. The Saudis have to sign on to the Abraham Accords. Today, Trump claims Saudi Arabia will.
15: They and others didn't want to do it because of the problem that they had with Iran. You don't have that problem anymore. You don't have a great power there anymore. You have a problem. But the problem is disappearing day by day.
14: New Jersey is the latest state to ban surveillance pricing, companies setting different prices based on personal info and shopping history. Connecticut, Maryland, and New York have similar laws in effect. ABC's Elizabeth Schulte.
16: There is some opposition to this new law. An association representing New Jersey businesses says that new limits on consumer data could ultimately result in fewer loyalty programs, coupons, and discounts for customers.
14: This is ABC News. The DOJ today announced 11 indictments in the deaths of seven migrants who died from extreme heat after being closed in a cargo train container in May. U.S. Attorney for the Western District of Texas, Justin Simmons, said an investigation found six bodies when the train arrived in Laredo were connected with another found in San Antonio.
17: 11 individuals that we've identified to date that operated this alien smuggling organization and caused the death of these seven individuals.
14: Seems there was a fight involving one of the most famous prison inmates in New Jersey, ABC's Sherry Preston.
18: A source tells ABC News that Sean Diddy Combs has been in a fight at the Federal Correctional Institution at Fort Dix, where he's serving a 50-month sentence for transporting prostitutes. The other inmate involved in the altercation apparently made a remark to Diddy, which instigated the entire event, and Diddy was sent to solitary confinement, according to a source. It's unclear if that move will be temporary or whether he'll be kept there long-term. Holmes' release is supposed to be in 2028.
14: I'm Stephanie Officer, ABC News.
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0: number 877-381-3811 on this beautiful Friday. Every day is beautiful if you're alive, isn't it? If you're alive and healthy anyway. Well, that's how I try and look at the world. Not easy all the time, but nonetheless, here we be. You know, as I was thinking before we came on the air here, isn't it odd? Isn't it odd that you have individuals like Trader Tucker Carlson, who, by the way, is a nobody now. He's a loser. He's a nothing. He's irrelevant. But nonetheless, I want to use him as a foil, who just relentlessly keeps personally and viciously and vilely attacking the president. And, of course, he's one of the leading anti-Semites, Jew haters out there as well. He's one of the leading lovers of fascists like Putin, of Islamic terrorists like the Qataris that fund Islamic terrorism. I've concluded, at least in my personal assessment, my personal opinion, that he's mentally ill. What else explains such a perverse mentality? And yet there are people close to the President of the United States, very close to the President of the United States, who refuse to denounce Trader Tucker Carlson. In fact, some of them still consider him a friend. Is that not weird, Mr. Producer? It's so weird. You've got people in the war room who are still friends with Tucker Carlson. You've got people in high positions who are still friends with Trader Tucker Carlson. You've got blood still friends with Trader Tucker Carlson. What does all that mean? It's so strange. Now, keep something in mind. I'm not talking about somebody who may have a disagreement here and there with the president and politely and civilly and legitimately raise it. It's the nature of free speech, nature of our country. It's the nature of MAGA. I'm talking of people who are personally and viciously attacking Donald Trump, stabbing him in the back, calling him all kinds of names, accusing him of all kinds of conspiracies and so forth. People like Trader Tucker Carlson. So how does one remain close to the president and yet close to Trader Tucker Carlson? I find it bizarre. Truly bizarre. And I think at some point, such individuals will be called on the carpet. It can't go on forever. It's just too ludicrous and too obvious, in my humble opinion. You know, again, it's one thing to have a disagreement with the president and politely say so, and understand that the president is one of the greatest presidents of all time, regardless of whether you have a disagreement or not. I feel that way. You feel that way. We've talked about this many times. But again, to try and sabotage the president, to character assassinate the president, to smear the president, to try and undermine the president, badmouth the president, and not once, twice, but constantly, I do not understand how people who are literally close to the president don't call that out, don't challenge that. I want to move on to this word globalist. Globalist is a word that's thrown around by globalists. Have you noticed that too, Mr. Producer? We have individuals who are constantly cutting business deals with other individuals who are foreigners, some of whom run foreign countries, some of whom report to individuals who run foreign companies, some of whom receive foreign investment, and they call everybody else a globalist. Now, this whole thing about foreign investment, and so it's very strange to me. I don't have any foreign investments, and I don't have any funds where people have foreign investments in my funds. I don't have any foreign money coming to me in any way whatsoever. Nor do I pay money into any foreign entity whatsoever. And yet, for other people, it's routine business. Routine business. And then I find some of these people going around calling other people globalists. Globalists. Globalists? Seriously? People who have business arrangements and associations and ties to foreign governments, to foreign leaders, to foreign businessmen and foreign businesses, running around telling other people that they're globalists? Seriously? How absurd is that? How crazy is that? Globalist. No. Words have meaning. And being a wordsmith myself, I look at these things, you know. I think about these things. I just find it very odd. Very odd. The establishment. It's another word. You're listening to the radio host that was the first to distinguish between the conservative movement and the establishment. And I remember when I did it over 20 years ago, we had some of our friends who were saying things like, what does he mean by establishment? I was taking on Boehner at one point, Paul Ryan, always Mitch McConnell, that sort of thing. Said the establishment, the Republican establishment. You know, we conservatives have challenged the establishment long before there was a MAGA movement. And many conservatives and Tea Party activists are MAGA now. But we were taking on the establishment when we backed Reagan in the 76 primary and the 80 primary. And of course, for the general election, Reagan was taking on the establishment. And we were backing the establishment with various candidates on this program, one after another. The Tea Party was taking on the establishment. Of course, we were all part of the Tea Party, something I'm very, very proud of. We took on the establishment. Ted Cruz takes on the establishment, even though some people don't like him, but a lot of people love him. I think he's terrific. As was Donald Trump taking on the establishment. So, if you raise questions, about individuals in politics who are taking rather perverse and odd positions on government involvement in economic activity, if you reject the market system, and you're talking like a left-winger or a socialist about wanting government involvement in so many aspects of our society and our lives, how is it that people who raise questions about that are the establishment? Now, people who raise questions about that are the same people who were in the Tea Party, the same people who were in the Reagan Revolution, the same people who backed Cruz, and the same people who backed Donald Trump. Not the establishment. And so I find people perversely using these words, intentionally, perversely but intentionally, to confound and confuse. To confound and confuse. But you and I, we're not confounded and we're not confused. I've written books, many, on these topics. We've talked about these topics for a quarter of a century, long before some of these individuals were ever in the public arena, were ever making statements in the public arena. We're going to have fun with this as time goes on. Lots of fun. We're going to have fun with this, the lead up to the midterm elections and the lead up to the 2028 general election through the primaries. We're going to have a lot of fun with this. We are going to dissect it. We are going to get into it. And we are going to challenge it. Because that's what we do here. That's the great nature of conservative talk radio. There's really only a relative few of us left but you're listening to me, and I'm very proud of it. We'll be right back.
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0: You know, ladies and gentlemen, I, during the course of several years, I've come to realize that there are political movements that think that they have invented or can invent new ideas. And I'm here to tell you, there are no new ideas. I'm not talking about inventions and business and that. Yeah, there's new ideas in that respect, of course. I'm talking about fundamentally principles, values, and belief systems. You know, it's a funny thing. The American Revolution was not about new ideas. That idea is as old as Judaism and Christianity. Ideas as old as the Enlightenment. It's about the application, implementation, execution of these beliefs, values, and principles. If by that we mean new ideas, that's fine. But that's not what they meant. So when we have people who come into politics, many newly come into politics, relatively so, and they claim some great new ideas. You know, government needs to intervene on behalf of the common good. It's not a new idea. It's an old idea. In fact, human history is filled with governments of one form or another interfering with private life and individuals and so forth and so on. Always, at least in democracies, or something akin to it, said to be on behalf of the people. Isn't that part of the problem we have with the Democrats and the left? If you look at your Constitution and the way it's written and the way it's conceived, it's not about the idea that government needs to interfere for the people. It's about we need a government that, in fact, reflects the will of the people and protects the civil society. That's what it's about. Anybody can write a document about government interfering with this side or the other for the people. There's nothing new about it. It's as old as government. It's as old as mankind. The idea that these masterminds know so much that they can deliver for the people. I always find this interesting. I'll tell you what I mean. When gas prices go up, or electricity prices go up, energy costs go up, it's typically because of government. The lack of drilling, the lack of infrastructure, the government blocking drilling, the government not allowing the kind of infrastructure the private sector wants to build, whether it's pipelines or whether it's electrical, you know, wires and so forth and so on. And so the government creates the issue, creates the problem, creates the shortages and the increase in prices. But then only the government can fix it, you see. At least that's what they say. We've had experiments recently in Chile about 20, 30 years ago, in Argentina today, under a great president there, where they understood. And Chile, of course, has been now taken over by the socialists again. But they understood that capitalism works. Capitalism is nothing but voluntary commerce. Less tax, less regulations, less government. Less government. The notion that less government or a freer government needs to be more intrusive, needs to be more coercive, so that people can succeed is nonsense. It's simply nonsense. The problem with masterminds making this decision applies whether they're making it in small ways or large ways. Plus, you create a precedent where politicians who get elected to office now think that they're smarter than everybody else, they're more capable than everybody else, even though many of them haven't done a damn thing. And now we conservatives have created a precedent for the left to interfere even more. I'm not saying I support anarchy or radical libertarianism. That's not what the Constitution provides. That's not what federalism provides. We have local, state, and federal governments. But there is, as Alexis de Tocqueville pointed out, as James Madison repeated, there is a circle of liberty around the individual, the sovereign individual, that is not to be molested, that is not to be pierced. I'll be right back.
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1: So I look forward. I'm excited, motivated to engage in a debate over conservatism versus whatever else some of these people come up with. National conservatism, nationalism, populism. Let's do it. Let's have this debate because we're going to have it. And I'm excited about it. We're going to engage here. And then you and I will determine who nominees will be and who it is that we will support and so forth and so on. The idea that we need more centralized government is crazy. In fact, the government has its hands full to begin with, doesn't it? With all the fraud that's taking place, the GAO came out recently with hundreds of billions of dollars in fraud. We know Musk and Doge came up with evidence of hundreds of billions of dollars in fraud. Exactly what is it that the government can do for us rather than to us? How many more experiments do we need in one form or another? Why is it that one generation after another thinks that they can reinvent the wheel when they can't? How about just doing what you need to do to ensure a safe, prosperous, and free society? They always treat these people, you and me, Mr. and Mrs. America, the American people, as if they're doing us a favor. As if they can do for us what we can't do for ourselves. We're not liberals. We're not on the dole. That's not what we believe. That's not what we believe. If the government would get out of the way, the price of gasoline would be much less. The price of electricity would be much less. And I'm talking about government at the federal and state and local level. Just think about it. You know, there is an example of this. It's called Florida. People are moving into Florida in waves. The population here has exploded. It's now much larger than New York. They have 2.5 million more people than New York, Mr. Producer. And their budget's half the size of New York's budget. Think about that. And New York City's budget is about the same as the entire state of Florida. And yet, what are we missing in Florida? Nothing. People seem happier in Florida than they do in New York. They're safer in Florida than they are in New York. And it's not because of the physical location. It's because of who runs what state. I'll tell you something. We're going to miss it when DeSantis isn't the governor anymore. I'm not putting down anybody. I'm just making the point that this man has been exceptional. Which is why some of the big government Republicans don't like him and don't want him. He also is Mr. Clean. There's no corruption. There's no ties to foreign governments and foreign investments. Nobody made DeSantis. No billionaire took him under his wing. You understand what I'm saying? And look, we had a good governor before DeSantis, Rick Scott. I'm a big fan of Rick Scott.

0: is a great governor, too. DeSantis, though, has rewritten the book completely, as far as I'm concerned. Again, not a put down of anybody, just a recognition of DeSantis. There's simply no question about it. Even the president has moved his residence officially to Florida, as have most of the members of his family. Why? Because it's the best-run state in the country. That's why. Again, I'm not putting down other governors who may be doing a superb job. I'm just telling you the truth. And why is it that retired cops are moving to Florida? Why is it that large numbers of the Jewish community are moving out of New York and they're moving into Florida? It's called freedom. Freedom. We don't need to theorize about it. We don't need to even philosophize about it. It's here right now. You know, the great thing about Florida, you can go to bed at night, not worry that the government's going to do something to you, not look over your shoulder and so forth, and worry, what are they going to do next? What are they going to do next? You got to worry about that in New York City and in New York. You have to worry about that in California. You have to worry about it, really, in many places all over the country. You don't have to worry about that here. You just don't. It's why Rush moved here. It's why Hannity moved here. It's why I moved here. It's why Bongino moved here. And I'm sure there's many others. I just can't remember them all. And we all lived in other states. And all became residents of Florida. Yes, obviously, because they don't have a state income tax, but much more than that. It's the entire environment here. The entire environment here. It's just different. It's so pro-American. It's so pro-capitalism. So rather than go on and talk about we need more government intervention, wise intervention, of course, don't you know? Smart intervention, don't you know? Because people keep thinking that they can invent a new philosophy. They're not inventing a new philosophy. They're regurgitating an old one, and they're trying to put a happy face on it. There are plenty of states in this country, plenty of localities in this country. If you want government intervention, you have it up the wazoo. Enjoy, if that's what you want to do. If that's what you want to do. But if you think, as a Republican running for the House or the Senate or even president, that's some kind of a quasi-socialist agenda, some kind of a quasi-interventionist centralization mindset is going to win the day, I think you're dead wrong. I think you're dead wrong. That's just not going to happen. You may win the Republican primary. You're not going to win the presidency. It's just not going to happen, in my view. Several years ago, I was calling Bernie Sanders and AOC Marxists. Marxists. This is when everybody on TV and radio were afraid to use the word. They were using progressive. And then they started to use the word socialist. Misapplied it, but nonetheless. I said, no. They're Marxists. Marxists. And I wrote a book called American Marxism, which only sold about 1.4 million copies. The biggest book of the year. Nonfiction. And, of course, all my books, the biggest conservative books, really, in a generation. That's thanks to you. American Marxism. And so now people are more willing to use the word Marxism, communism, totalitarianism when it comes to the left, the Democrat Party. And now these true reds, these real communists. I can remember AOC was offended by me, but she was afraid to call me out by name. She will never come on the show. None of these people do. You know, we have podcasters desperately trying to get on the show. I have no interest in them. None. And I'm asked constantly to go on other shows. I don't. Here and there, but not much. So AOC was offended. She said, Yeah, I'm being called a communist or a Marxist out there. I said, yes, you are, because you are. Well, here she is on Capitol Hill yesterday, and she was confronted. Cut one, go.
1: When your platform has also getting rid of the Supreme Court and getting rid of the presidency and restructuring
2: They're
1: the government.
2: They're having a party, aren't they, over there? They're having a blast. They're having a good time.
3: What do you think about the DSA, Supreme Court reform?
4: One of your colleagues tells me DSA is a communist organization. What do you make of that? How those words are used interchangeably on the right.
2: I just don't care. I think these folks call everyone they don't like a communist. I think that America is a free country. You know, they're out here palling around with whoever they want to pal around with. So what? People can do what they want. I'm not here to be the belief police around here.
0: Now, that's interesting. That's like incoherent. That's a complete disconnect. She's not even responding. Is she, Rich? We know people can do whatever they want. They can pal around with whatever they want. And this is going to be her problem if she seeks higher office. Not in New York. I'm talking about if she seeks the presidency. She's going to have to distance herself from these communists. They're self-identified communists. Self-identified communists. Some of them are self-identified Islamists. Now, the idea that Hassan Pucker, a.k.a. Piker, just endorsed her for president in 2028, this is the baggage she's going to have to carry around. Because as more people...
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6: This is one of the most amazing men that ever stepped into a baseball diamond.
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8: This baseball is just a kid's game. All you got to do is strike him out, see?
9: Right. 0-1 pitch. Ewing crushes it. Deep right center field. This is way back. Bigby is on the track. He gets to the wall, and it banks up against the base of the fence. Ewing races around second. He will get to third without a throw. A stand-up leadoff triple for A.J. Ewing. And we are running out of words to describe the talent that this kid has.
10: Harper's 1-1. Smith line drive, center field, Nori back, it's over his head, Suero's gonna score, and the Ponies, heroic again in extras. Santucci, another payoff pitch, fastball called strike three on the inner half. It's a Tucci Tuesday, and he is dazzling from Rabideau Stadium. Seven punch outs, he has retired six straight, all via the punch out.
9: The righty deals. Schwartz clubs it, deep in the air right field. Did he do it again? Yes, he did! JT Schwartz unloads on a grand slam! The Rumble Ponies flip the script! Their third grand slam of the season! There is no stopping Jason Thomas Schwartz!
10: Feeney's one out. Polanco drills it to right field. Belase is back! You can kiss it goodbye! Polanco wants to make his way back to Queens.
9: The pitch. Lifted. High and deep in the air. Way back. Left center field. This one is long gone. A huge bat flip and a walk-off home run for Jose Ramos. And the Rumble Ponies win this game 2-1 in seven innings. And they sweep the doubleheader to open up the 2026 campaign at home.
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11: 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Tonight, it's the Binghamton Rumble Ponies playing as the Binghamton Creatures as they look to take down the Portland Sea Dogs, the AA affiliate of the Boston Red Sox. 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Binghamton last night, they fall 3-2, but Corey Collins, he has been the story. Batting third, the first baseman for Binghamton in three AA games, he has been 4-for-7. He had the pinch hit, two-run home run, his first AA home run in the bottom of the ninth inning. Binghamton does fall 3-2. Ponies tonight, they'll get the ball to the right-hander, Donis Correa. It will be a bullpen game for Binghamton. He'll make his 13th minor league start, his fourth start of the year, and his third overall AA start. Last time out, Correa as a starter just went two-thirds of an inning that came last Saturday against Akron. Four runs, three earned. He'll look to bounce back here for the Ponies and help out that bullpen as Binghamton will go to it. Probably, you would say Correa's inning, maybe two. We'll see how Michael Collins plays that tonight. Left-hander Dalton Rogers, he will go for Portland. Rogers pitched against Binghamton on May 29th, went three scoreless with three strikeouts, but four walks. The 25-year-old gets the ball for the Sea Dogs. Really nice night for baseball. Binghamton as the Binghamton Creatures. We'll get into that as this broadcast rolls on. We'll step away. Corey Collins has been the hero. You'll hear a little bit of his thoughts coming up next on our NYCM Insurance pregame show on the WNBF Rumble Ponies Radio Network.
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11: From Rabideau Stadium on our pregame show, Cam Manna with the first baseman, Corey Collins. What a start, Corey, your time here in Binghamton. Tell me the emotions when you got the call up to Double A.
13: Oh, I mean, it was super exciting, and especially coming with John. We got to know each other over the past year and a half, and, I mean, coming up here with him, it's surreal. You know, we keep bouncing off each other while we're really here, and then now we're in each hitting group. So just some comfortability, but, I mean, it's been awesome. Just got to get used to being uncomfortable, and I mean, changing scenery and being in a new place is uncomfortable, I will say. Many people probably won't say that, but it's been really good and open arms here.
11: The game is all about changing scenery, it seems. What do you feel like the key for you learning about changing scenery? What works for you?
13: Really just keep my own routine and controlling what I can. You know, I go through the same thing, and it's monotonous day to day, but that keeps you grounded and comfortable knowing that, you know, my goals that I have in a day, I accomplish them, and then when I get onto the field, you know, what's going to happen is going to happen. So I can only control what I can, and when things go good out there, you know, it's kind of like a pat on the back of, man, you've been doing things consistently for the past 120 days, so hopefully it just keeps showing up.
11: Let's talk about the good from last night. Bottom of the ninth inning, you come in with two outs, pinch hit, two-run shot. The emotions rounding the bases, let's start there. What'd you feel when you saw that ball finally go over the fence?
13: It was kind of like a not real moment. Like, it was like, oh, wait, I kind of got that. Oh, wait, it went out. And then everybody just kind of went crazy. And I came in and I just couldn't help but laugh because it was like, I wouldn't have expected it. But I mean, you know, Michael Skip, he believed me to be in there. So I believed in myself and the other guys did too.
11: When did those conversations start to know that you have a chance to come in and pinch hit?
13: Right there was in the ninth. Usually you can sense the game, you know, it's going to be a close one. And, you know, when he said it and kind of looking up, you know, it's still a 3-run game. Pitching did well. Just put together competitive at-bats, and then I had my opportunity.
11: I think what's very cool from you, Corey, is you mentioned after your two-run single on Wednesday, being stubborn as possible inside the box. Where does that mindset come from?
13: I mean, it really just was kind of bestowed upon me. funny enough, like hitting in front of Charlie Condon, you know, like, I mean, it literally goes back to that long of really just dialing it in, getting on for the guy behind me. And, you know, every time I'm in the on deck circle saying that that person's going to do their job so then I can do my job so the guy behind me can. And, you know, repeating that over and over in my head is just what gives me confidence in the box. You know, I want to be stubborn and take as many pitches as I can with me. And, you know, hopefully the next step out, one will be left over the plate for the next guy, even if I don't produce it.
11: Let's go back in time a little bit. Growing up in Georgia, playing baseball for the Bulldogs, phenomenal career there. What you guys were able to do, win 40 plus games. What do you feel like you learned with that whole entire team? And what did Georgia do for you as a baseball player?
13: I mean, really belief, and that just belief in who you are as a person. You don't have to be anybody else. And I know it can sit here and sound cliche, but all of us are gifted in our own ways. And Wes really made me believe in my eyes at the plate. And that's something I still even have to tell myself after all this time is like, you have eyes at the plate and just to trust them, you know, whether it's a speed guy, a, you know, contact guy, power guy, just doing what we are gifted to do. Each of us is really what I just believe in. And I want to believe that every single day. And, you know, this game's hard and we're not going to believe it all the time, but telling myself that every day that I'm gifted and I get to play a game and glorify God and put on a good show for the people around me. You know, that's my goal every day.
11: We're here on the pregame show with Corey Collins, drafted in the sixth round to the New York Mets. Where were you? What were the emotions when those dreams came true?
13: Funny enough, I was home. I was actually finishing school doing a 40-hour week internship, you know, not knowing what was going to happen, but just surrounded by my former girlfriend and fiance now and my family, and it was just a great, great moment. You know, I went through three drafts. COVID was my first one. Had an elbow injury there. Didn't get picked. Was injured late going into my junior year. Didn't get picked there. And then, you know, had an amazing, fun season at Georgia and gifted to be where I am. So it all led right here. I met my fiance that last year, you know, so it's all for a reason, and it's all God's timing, and that's just what I tell myself. And that's, like I said, I try and enjoy every day and smile.
11: That's Corey Collins on our pregame show. The full interview on our YouTube channel. Corey Collins is batting third tonight. We'll get you the starting lineups brought to you by Shirt Temp Heating and Air. That's coming up next on our NYCM Insurance pregame show on the WNBF Rumble Ponies Radio Network.
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11: Binghamton and Portland coming up here from Rabideau Stadium on this Friday night, game 4 of 6. Let's get you most of our starting lineups brought to you by Shirt Temp Heating and Air. When Portland comes out, Abram Liendo will lead off bat third. Will Turner bats second. He'll DH. Brooks Brandon bats third and plays first. Nate Baez cleans up and does the catching. Matt Frazier hits fifth and plays left. Miguel Blason center hitting sixth. Mason White bats seventh and plays shortstop. Nelly Taylor hits eighth and right. Caden Rose batting ninth at second. Ponies come out to honor America. Donis Correa, the pitcher. Ponies in their pink uniforms, the Binghamton Creatures, and honoring one of the best shows in the series of the Binghamton Creatures. Portland in the road blues. Gray pants will go tonight with the blue caps and red numbering and lettering reading Sea Dogs across the chest. We'll honor America back next with First Pitch on our WNBF Rumble Ponies Radio Network.
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5: 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National Guard, National Baseball Hall of Fame, Mirabito, Little Venice, Bally's, Excellus Blue Cross Blue Shield, and Gallagher and Baker. It's game time. 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
11: From downtown Binghamton, it's game four of six between the Binghamton Rumble Ponies tonight as the Binghamton Creatures. They'll take on the Portland Sea Dogs, the AA affiliate of the Boston Red Sox. Donis Correa takes the mound for the Ponies, his 13th minor league start, his fourth of the season, and his third at the AA level. We went through that Portland Sea Dogs lineup. Franklin Arias, the number 7 prospect in baseball, he has been called up to AAA Worcester, so he will not be in the lineup, and he hit his last double-A home run last night, his 19th of the year to center field, and Portland got the win 3-2. Binghamton hoping for this offense to wake up. The pitching has been there. Tonight will be a bullpen game with Donis Correa. Last start just 2/3 of an inning last Friday against Akron. Corey Collins, he's been the hero for Binghamton. You heard from him on our pregame show. Collins will play first base and bat third. He had the pinch hit 2-run shot last night in the bottom of the 9th inning. Donis Correa, the right-hander, 26 years old, signed with the Mets as a minor league free agent in February, spent 2025 in the Mexican League. He'll look to give Binghamton some length on this Friday night. Abram Liendo will lead off. Franklin Arias, not the leadoff hitter anymore. Liendo will get the leadoff job, and he'll play third base tonight. Liendo steps into the clean righties batter's box. Correa set from the stretch. Binghamton and Portland Friday night, and we are underway. First pitch is outside. 7:02 is where we'll start. 78 degrees and sunny. Light breeze, 6 miles per hour from Mirabito Stadium. Correa glove at the belt. Here's the 1-0 to Liendo. Slider is off the plate, 2-0. Liendo hitting 228, 5 homers, and 41 RBIs. Is hitting 294 over his last 10 games. Waves the bat, wide ready stance. Correa deals. 2-0 is fouled back, first base side. Scouting report on Correa. 4-seam slider and a changeup. 44 walks throughout his career, 108 strikeouts. Usually commands the zone and has done that of late for Binghamton. Was hit around in his last start. His 2-1 pitch, Liendo whacks it foul behind the plate. 3.29 ERA for Correa, 13 2/3 innings. Binghamton last night went with R.J. Gordon, number 30 prospect in their system.
0: four hits, one earned run. He spun seven strikeouts. That's a season high. Leandro calls time. Portland, the number one team in the Northeast Division at 15-9. Binghamton in last at 7-17. Portland leads the series 2-1. Here's the 2-2 pitch. Leandro slams it to center, deep at the wall. Bay goes back. He looks up and makes the catch. On the warning track, a step in front of the wall. 400 to dead center field. That goes 391. Leandro flies out. And John Bay, in his third double-A game, makes the play. We'll give you that Binghamton defensive alignment. Chris Suero does the catching. He's the battery with Donis Correa. Corey Collins at first. Jalen Palmer at second. JT Schwartz at the hot corner. Nick Lucky at short. Outfield in just a sec. Here's the lefty, Will Turner. Correa deals. Fastball called. Strike up and inside. Jose Ramos in left. John Bay in center. And Vincent Perozzo plays right. Will Turner leads the Eastern League. 55 walks, but he's hitting 189. How about that? 0-1 pitch is in the attic. Now, JT Schwartz playing third base. He has played 15 games total at third base, not only in his professional career in the Mets organization, but three times in summer ball. It's his 13th appearance at third in the Mets organization. Correa's 1-1 pitch is low and inside. JT played third base in three games in the West Coast Summer League for the Wenatchee Apple Sox. Back in 2019, first time he'll play third base this season for Binghamton. Correa, middle of the slab, his 2-1 pitch to Turner, slider back door for a strike. Top half of the first inning, one out, 2-2 count, we have no score. Nice crowd on tap here from Binghamton. Binghamton Creatures Night. Donis Correa sets high leg kick, 2-2, is fouled off from Turner. Now, the Binghamton Creatures, what a story and relation it has to Binghamton. And it's actually honoring the show, one of the episodes, Will the Real Martian Please Stand Up, aired in 1961. That's what the uniforms are honoring tonight. Correa sets, first base side on a 2-2 to Turner. Turner chops it right side, rolls into right field for a base hit. Pass Jalen Palmer at second. First hit for Portland, and Turner is on as Brooks Brannan will come to the plate. So Rod Serling, he was born in Syracuse, but he grew up right here in Binghamton. And what a spectacular career he had, not just in the movie and show scene, but the show The Twilight Zone that aired in 1959. That's where the Binghamton Creatures come from. And the show, the episode in 1961, Will the Real Martian Stand Up, is what is connected to the pink uniforms tonight. First pitch of the righty, Brooks Brannan, is outside. Count is 1-0. Now, funny enough, in that episode, it is all surrounded by the theme of a frantic phone call because a spaceship crashed and there was a bunch of civilians that were snowed in to a roadside diner and two detectives had to come in and find who was not from Earth. But there is a baseball connection coming up. 1-0 pitch. Brannan takes a fastball in the outer half. Count is 1-1. Brandon's hitting 280, 16 homers, 51 RBIs. Leads the Eastern League in slugging at 592. So the cops went around, and to find who was not from Earth, they asked who was the World Series champion in 1961. 1-1 pitch is low and away and blocked from Suero. Turner barely off first base. The World Series champion in 1961 was the Cincinnati Reds. Now, you wonder today, if you walked into a diner, would you be able to ask that question to see who's not from Earth? Do people today know who the World Series champion was from a year ago? 2-1 pitch to Brannan, way outside on a sinker. 95 miles per hour. Count is 3-1. That's a sinking fastball from Correa. You think today if you go to a diner in Binghamton, I'm not sure how many people would know the World Series champion. And it was America's pastime, especially in the 60s. Everybody knew. 3-1 pitch. Brannon looks at an inside slider for ball four. First and second now for Portland. Top half of the first inning with one out. And Nate Baez, the catcher, will dig in. We'll come back to the Binghamton Creatures a lot tonight on the broadcast. Nate Baez tied for seventh in the Eastern League with 20 doubles on the year. Has a big chance here for Portland. Sea Dogs hoping to open up things first. They scored in the first inning in this series opener on Tuesday night. Baez the wide righty stance, Correa the righty. First pitch is fouled back. Portland last night, they left 7 on base, and they were 0-7 with runners in scoring position. Baez, 38 RBIs on the year. Has Turner off second, Brannon walks off first. 0-1 pitch, double steal. It's a miss outside. Suero's throw to second is well in time. Brannon is gunned down. Turner does advance to third on the stolen base. Heads up play from Chris Suero. Brannon was out by a mile. Jalen Palmer, the second baseman, caught the baseball as Brannon was just beginning his slide. So there's two down. That pitch was a called ball. And Turner's now off third base. Nate Baez hitting .238 with runners in scoring position. Correa's 1-1. Baez pops it up in the infield. Left side. Schwartz there at third base. Runs in. Makes the catch on the mound for the third out. Donis Correa throws 18 pitches. Gets out of the jam. One hit. No runs. One left on. We head to bottom one. Dalton Rogers will take the ball for Portland. That's coming up next on the WNBF Rumble Ponies Radio Network.
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0: Binghamton comes to the plate. Bottom one from Rabideau Stadium. No score. Rumble Ponies and Portland Sea Dogs. Dalton Rogers, the 25-year-old left-hander, his second start against Binghamton. Got the start on May 29th. Went 3 innings scoreless. We'll face Chris Suero, John Bay, Corey Collins here in bottom one. Rogers left side of the rubber, glove at his face, and Suero the right-handed bat. First pitch in there for a strike on a slider. Binghamton in the Binghamton Creature pink uniform, so you got to know Chris Suero is going to add some flair. Pink batting gloves, pink Nike cleats, and a pink shin guard. The 0-1 pitch. Suero holds back on a curveball. Did he go? No, says Dylan Holsey, first base side. John Reed calls balls and strikes. Frank Jones, third base umpire. Suero hitting 196, 12 homers. 1-for-11 in this series against Portland. Rodgers rocks and deals. Here's the 1-1. Fastball low and in. 2-1. Last start for Rodgers came on Friday against Somerset. A week ago, 3 innings, 7 earned runs, 4 strikeouts, and he walked 2 batters. Hoping to bounce back here tonight. His 2-1 pitch to Suero. Up and in heater. Suero holds back. 3-1. Over the last 3 starts, it's been the worst 3-start stretch of the year for Rodgers. 15 total earned runs. 3-1 pitch. Suero takes a slider on the inner half. It's 3-2. Now, prior to that, he was dominant. In 3 of 4 starts from the end of May into June, he went scoreless in 3 of 4. Went scoreless against Binghamton. 3-2 count to the leadoff man. Here's the pitch. Suero fouls it back, first base side. Chris Suero has walked twice in this series. And while Suero's average is low, he has done a lot well, and that has been the walks and the stolen bases. He digs back in. Rodgers, 3-2. Breaking ball is up top for ball 4. Leadoff man is on for Binghamton. And here comes John Bay. In the Eastern League for Chris Suero, he's 4th in walks with now 55. That actually bumps him up, tying with Will Turner for the Eastern League lead. And Suero for stolen bases, number 8 with 24 on the year. So a threat to steal with a 2-step lead. John Bay, the right-handed bat. Rodgers throws, fastball low and out for ball 1. Bay hitting 143, his 3rd double-A game. Has 1 hit in 7 at-bats. Drove in a run on a hit-by-pitch on Tuesday night. Bay's got a tall stance, it's narrow. Suero goes, pick over to first from Rodgers. Brandon throws to second, and it's in time. Suero is caught stealing on a pickoff. Got to be careful with the lefty, Dalton Rodgers. A beautiful head fake. Looked at first, came home, and then Suero got caught in the fire. Brandon threw down to Caden Rose. It's a 3-1-3-4 put out on the pickoff, and there's one away. 1-0 pitch to Bay is inside, 2-0. That helps Dalton Rodgers, who cannot find the zone at the moment. Helps himself out. Sea Dogs in the first inning. Brooks Brandon was caught stealing on a double steal, so both teams trade in that department. 2-0, Bay chops a foul ball off his foot. 2-1. In the top half of the first inning, Portland had first and second with 1 out. Double steal. Turner got to third, but Brandon was gunned down at second. And Donis Correa got out of the inning. 2-1 pitch from Rodgers. Bay fouls it back, and it's right up towards our camera well and right near the press box. Wow! I have not seen many foul balls this season come that high up. Had to make sure that our audio man and Ryan Farrow is okay. He's through 2 double areas of glass, so he's just fine. 2-2 pitch to Bay is spike from Rodgers. Count is full with 1 down. John Bay for High A Brooklyn, 13 home runs in his time there. Got brought up to Binghamton on the 21st earlier this week. Him and Corey Collins both brought up. Corey mentioned on our pregame show, very close with John Bay, and he's so happy that they were called up together. Another 3-2 count, Rodgers to Bay. It is low and in for ball 4. 2 walks from Dalton Rodgers, but only 1 guy on base with that pickoff. And Corey Collins will step in. Let's give you that defensive alignment for Portland. Nate Baez does the catching, the battery with Dalton Rogers. Brooks Brandon at first, Caden Rose plays second, Abram Liendo at the hot corner, Mason White at short. Matt Frazier plays left, Miguel Blason center, and Nellie Taylor in right. Corey Collins, left-handed bat. First pitch is way in front of home plate, gets past Baez to his right, and Bay will advance easily on the wild pitch. That slider landed on the grass right before the dirt of the batter's circle. Bay's off second base, and if Suero was not picked off, it could be second and third for Binghamton. Ponies hoping to strike first for the first time in this series. Bay bouncing around off second. 1-0 to Collins. Collins skies it in the air. Deep down the left field line. Frazier goes back. Now comes in towards the corner. Makes the catch in foul territory. And it sends Bay back to second, who is halfway between second and third. Collins just missed an opposite field shot. Had the pinch hit. Two-run home run in the bottom of the ninth inning last night. Collins said that moment did not feel real, and all he could do was laugh when he got to the dugout. He's had a great start to his time in Binghamton. Two down, here's Jose Ramos. John Bay still off second base. Rogers from the stretch, long look in. First pitch, and Ramos chases at a slider. Ramos hitting .216, 13 home runs, 48 RBIs, which leads the team. Runs have been tough to come by for Binghamton, just 6-3 games. Rogers sets the 0-1. Ramos swings to a changeup. Count is 0-2. Ponies were 0-5 with runners in scoring position last night. They left 6 on base. Ramos on the year, .228 hitter with runners in scoring position. Left-hander Rogers set to throw his 17th pitch. Has surrendered 2 walks, has a pickoff, and a flyout in the inning for 2 outs. Looks at Bay off second. The 0-2. Changeup just misses low and away. Second baseman Caden Rose right behind Bay, who's been bouncing around. He's 4 steps off the bank. Rogers peaks. Now the 1-2. Fastball inside corner, strike 3. 92 on the gun for Rogers for his first punch out, and it ends the first inning. No hits, no runs, 1 left on 2 walks. We head to the top of the second inning on this Friday night. It's Portland nothing, Binghamton nothing on the WNBF Rumble Ponies Radio Network.
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0: Welcome back to Marabito Stadium. Top of the second inning. We have no score between Portland and Binghamton. AA affiliate of the New York Mets, Portland the AA affiliate of the Boston Red Sox. Matt Frazier, Miguel Blaise, Mason White, 5-6-7 for Portland, as Danis Correa on a bullpen night for Binghamton looks to get through two. Would be the fourth time this season he gets through two innings. First pitch of the lefty in Frazier is a called strike. Frazier, the left-handed bat, hitting 283. 16th game at the AA level for Frazier. Correa works from the stretch with nobody on. His 0-1 pitch. Frazier jammed third base side, out of play. The left fielder in Frazier comes in on a 5-game hit streak. And he's tied for the team lead with 2 triples. Correa has not had a strikeout so far tonight. Here comes his 22nd pitch to the plate. It is outside on a changeup. Last 3 appearances for Correa, 4 2/3, 4 hits, and then a couple of runs and then 1 outing against Akron. But Correa has been great in June. His 1-2 pitch to Frazier is spiked, almost clips him on the inner half. 4 of his last 5 have been scoreless. One of those has been over 2 innings. Came against Hartford on July 12th. And then back to June, Correa did not allow a run in 2 of 4 appearances. His 2-2, Frazier clubs it deep down the left field line, but out of play. And over the picnic deck down the line. In the first inning for Portland, 1 hit, they left 1 on. Brooks Brandon was caught stealing at 2nd on a double steal. Frazier steps back in. Correa toes the middle of the rubber. 2 balls, 2 strikes, nobody out. The pitch. Ground ball past Correa behind second base. Lucky picks it up. Shuffles and throws for the first out. That shift was on right side. So Lucky, the shortstop, was already behind second base and made the play with ease for the first down. JT Schwartz playing third base for the 13th time in his professional career. Nick Lucky at short. Lucky has played mostly shortstop in his professional career, but just the 2nd time with Binghamton. And Jalen Palmer's at 2nd. He's played a lot more outfield for the Ponies. First pitch to Blaise, the righty. Swings through his slider. Count is 0-1. Nick LaRusso has the night off. Binghamton's usual third baseman, Wyatt Young, the everyday shortstop, also the night off. Correa sets the 0-1 to Blaise. Is a fastball up and outside. Blaise hitting .221, 9 homers and 26 RBIs. Bat on the shoulder of Blaise. Correa's 1-1 pitch. He goes chasing at a fastball way up and in. 95 on the gun, makes the count 1-2. Blaise is 0-for-7 in this series. The 22-year-old. He entered the year as the number 12 prospect in the system for the Red Sox. 1-2 pitch. Slider is low and away. Portland now without Franklin Arias, their number 1 prospect in their system. Up to AAA Worcester. 20 years old, 19 home runs at the AA level. Hit over .320 in his time with Portland. Correa's 2-2. Blaise lines it down the left field line, but hooks foul just to the left of the chalk. Would have been extra base hits as Ramos was chasing it down and left. Binghamton's got to be happy that Franklin Arias is gone. Arias is going to be a monster. 20 years old, top 10 prospect in all of baseball. Homered last night off the top of the batter's eye in center field. And he's homered 3 times here from Rabideau Stadium. 2 balls, 2 strikes, 1 down. Correa throws. Blaise fouls it back. He stays alive as Correa's pitch count is up to 31. Correa threw 31 pitches in his last start. That was here at Mirabado Stadium. Long look in for Correa, stands tall, likes the sign from Suero. And Belise calls time. Correa pitched against Portland in the opener, an inning scoreless with two punch outs. Nobody on, one down. Still no punch outs for Correa. 2-2, it is spiked and way to the backstop. The journey for Danis Correa. Last year in the Mexican League, signed with the Cubs when he was 16 years old. That was back in 2016. Spent his first five seasons there, got up to AAA. Signed with the Reds in 2023 and was with the Athletics in 2024. First year in the Mets organization. 3-2, Belise goes fishing. Slider fades away from the righty. First punch out for Correa. And there's two outs in the second inning. Correa has worked some long ABs, but puts down Belise. And that brings up the shortstop, the left-handed bat, Mason White. Second appearance of the series for White. First pitch to the lefty is up and inside for ball one. White, 22 years old. Fourth round pick in 2025. University of Arizona. Correa's 1-0. Up and inside. Look out. White out of the way. For the Wildcats, College World Series. Third team All-American. Had all Big 12 honors. And was the career leader in extra base hits. Second all-time in home runs for the Wildcats. 2-0 his way is low and in. Three balls and no strikes. A lot of those 2025 draft picks. Jack Guinea, Mason White, two on the Portland Sea Dogs. Getting their first call-ups to Double A. Danis Correa, 36 pitches. Bullpen night for Binghamton. Has two outs, but a 3-0 count to White. To the plate. Fastball is up for ball four. Four-pitch walk for White. On the year for White, 268 hitter, 14 homers. Played in 68 games with High Salem. Just his fourth here in Double A. Gives way to the left-handed bat, Nelly Taylor. Still no mound visit or bullpen look for Binghamton. Would be crucial for Correa to get through two. Nelly Taylor hitting 182, five homers on the year. Correa's first pitch is inside, 1-0. No score between Portland and Binghamton as Chris Suero, the catcher, will come out and talk with Correa. One hit for Portland back in the first inning. This series has been all about pitching. Last night for Binghamton, R.J. Gordon, five innings, one run, seven strikeouts. John Hollibetz, five innings, scoreless with 10 strikeouts. We go to Wednesday. Channing Austin, three innings, one earned. And then Binghamton's bullpen went six hitless and no runs over those final six innings. Hayden Mullins for Portland went five innings, eight strikeouts, scoreless ball. And Tuesday, Caleb Bolden went scoreless for Portland. So we have seen low-scoring games, and it has come down to really one inning. For Portland, it's been the home run. 1-0 count, pitch to Taylor, is a fastball up and out for ball two. Last night, the Sea Dogs won 3-2. Franklin Arias had a solo home run. Coupled that with a flooded of the base paths inning. And then Binghamton tried to crawl back the ninth, but couldn't. 2-0 from Correa. Slider is in the dirt. 3-0. And Correa has thrown seven straight balls. Caden Rose is on deck. Ponies now have some action in their bullpen in right center field. Big pitch for Correa. Two down in the frame with a runner on. 3-0. Slider on the outer half. Called strike. 41 pitches. It's a season high for Correa on the pitch count. Two-step lead for White. Collins holds him on. 3-1 offering. Swing and a miss. Back to the slider on the inner half. Count is full. White will be on the go as Suero comes out of his squat to tell the infield. Could be Correa's last batter. Whether it's a walk, a hit, or a strikeout. Correa sets. Payoff pitch. White way off first.

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4: Scoreless for the bottom of the second from Rabideau Stadium. Binghamton and Portland, game 4 of 6. Sea Dogs have the 2-1 series lead. Kevin Parada, the cleanup man for Binghamton, faces a lefty, Dalton Rogers. Just two base runners for Binghamton, no hits in the first. Parada swings through a first pitch fastball, and we're underway in bottom two. KP is 0 for 8 in this series, 3 strikeouts. We'll do the DH work tonight. Rogers far third base side of the rubber. He's almost off the mound. 0-1 breaking ball, slow roller foul, third base line. That right foot of Rogers is pretty much falling off the hill. And his left foot is as far off the slab as you can go. As Parada in an 0-2 hole. Here's the pitch. Low and in on a changeup. Dalton Rogers, he entered the 2023 season as a top 30 prospect. Pitched for the University of Southern Miss. That's where he finished his career. Was with Southern Louisiana and Jones College. 1-2 pitch, Parada clips it foul, first base side. Fastball, slider, curveball, and a changeup for Rogers. Has thrown 23 pitches. Parada now calls time. KP had such a strong stretch in 20 games with AAA Syracuse, hit over 300. Ponies hoping for the leadoff man on in bottom two. 1-2 pitch, breaking ball is fouled back. This series, neither offense has found big innings. Portland has had 4 solo home runs in this series. Binghamton had a 2-run shot last night from Corey Collins, but neither side has flooded the base paths. 1-2 to Parada, fastball called, strike 3. Up an inside corner, 94 miles per hour. And it's back-to-back backwards K's for Rogers. Here's JT Schwartz. Schwartz playing third base for the first time this season, 13th time in his career in the Mets organization. And Schwartz did play third base in 3 games back in summer ball in 2019. First pitch of the lefty, misses away, count 1-0. For the Wenatchee Apple Sox of the West Coast League. Had to go way back to see how much time JT's had at third. Glove at the face for Rogers, can barely see his eyes. The lefty's 1-0. Schwartz drives it deep in the air to center, but it brings Belais in, and Belais will make the catch. Schwartz just had it off the end of the bat. Long run for Belais. Immediately from this angle, thought Schwartz got a good piece of it. Blaze sprints in, and there's 2 down. Four straight retired from Rogers. Now it's to get through Vincent Perozzo. Jalen Palmer, Nick Lucky to follow for Binghamton. Lefty on lefty, first pitch to Perozzo. Swings through a fastball. Count is 0-1. Perozzo hitting 198, 7 homers, hoping to get back on track after he had a monster end of May into June with Binghamton. Rogers with 28 pitches

0: and two punch outs, his 0-1. Perozzo takes a fastball away for ball one. So Perozzo back in June hit 241, but was able to belt four homers. Now into July, hitting 108. 1-1 breaking ball is in the attic. Two balls, one strike. And that stretch for Perozzo in June. Had back-to-back homers in early June at home against Reading. That's when Binghamton won five straight. And the Ponies have been live and die by the long ball. Here's the 2-1. Perozzo behind a fastball. Count is 2-2. Binghamton is 26-27 when they hit a home run. But the Ponies this year, when they do not bell a home run, they are 8-32. Perozzo digs back in. Rogers sets. No score in bottom two. Nobody on with two outs. Here's the 2-2 pitch. Fastball low and away for ball three. We'll see who Binghamton goes to out of the bullpen. Donis Correa likely going to be done on a bullpen night. He goes two scoreless. Rogers rocks and deals. Here's the payoff pitch to Perozzo. And Perozzo goes fishing at a slider. Third strikeout for Rogers through two innings. He has two in the second on a 1-2-3. We head to the top half of the third, moving along. No score between Portland and Binghamton on the WNBF Rumble Ponies Radio Network.
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0: Hey, happy Friday from Rabideau Stadium. We head to the top half of the third inning. No score between Portland and Binghamton. Cam Manna with you, our producer, and Derek Young. Glad you could join us. Donis Correa is done. It's a bullpen night for Binghamton. Correa goes two scoreless innings. He punches out two. He walks two with one hit and no runs. Felipe De La Cruz will now get the ball. Expect the right-hander Brendan Gurton in bulk relief. Michael Collins is not going to go to him here in the third inning, so De La Cruz will face 9-1-2 for Portland. That's Caden Rose, Abram Liendo, and Will Turner. Felipe De La Cruz, 25 years old, one of Binghamton's top arms out of the pen. A 2.45 ERA on the year. De La Cruz the lefty, Rose the righty. First pitch, slider whips in for a strike. Pitching change as always, brought to you by William Orban Insurance. Maybe it's time to consider changing your insurance. Give the Orban Harding team a call. Give you that phone number after this pitch. 0-1 is swung through from Rose, count 0-2. Call them at 607-729-9292. They insure your neighbors. Let them insure you too. Rose hitting 225, 14 RBIs. He calls time. De La Cruz pitched in the opener, an inning scoreless, two strikeouts, and Binghamton's 4-3 loss. He sets first base side, and the 0-2 is a fastball in. Correa gave Binghamton exactly what you want on a bullpen night. Two innings, scoreless ball, threw the most amount of pitches he was going to throw with 44. That's a season high. And he got out of a jam, which felt like a jam, in that first inning. First and second with nobody out. 1-2, inner half on a heater, and miss. Two balls and two strikes. Caden Rose, 24 years old. Narrow righty stance, waves the bat. 2-2. Breaking ball is outside, count is full. Rose 1-for-7 in this series with a double. Was 1-for-9 in the last homestand in three games against Somerset. Infield in the shade, outfield still in the sun. Just after 7:45 on this Friday night. 3-2 pitch, slider just holds outside for ball four. So De La Cruz had Rose 0-2, but Rose works back for four consecutive balls. Here's Abram Liendo, the leadoff man. The good thing about the 7 o'clock start is that crazy glare between the shade and the sun from home plate to the mound is not going to be a factor as it is for a 6:07 start. Liendo right-handed bat. First pitch, breaking ball for a strike. Last night, you have De La Cruz would be in the sun and Liendo would be in the shade because of the awning behind home plate, and it's tough to pick up the baseball. Two-step lead for Rose, no score in top three. Just one hit for Portland. De La Cruz picks over. Do they have Rose? No, they do not. Rose just back. De La Cruz did the same head fake Dalton Rogers used back in the first inning to pick off Suero. Rose just back, sliding to the outside of the bag. The 0-1 pitch, Liendo fouls it back. Count is 0-2 again. De La Cruz, what a resilient year. Began the season on the development list. Michael Collins says it's so special to see a guy that was on that list and how he's worked back and is just focused on himself and what he can control. Has floated between AA Binghamton, AAA Syracuse. And has done a real, real good job. Scoreless in three of his last five. Runner goes, here's the 0-2, swing and a miss. Suero throw down to second base on a sidearm is just not in time. Rose with a stolen base, second stolen base of the night for Portland. But Liendo does go down swinging for De La Cruz's first punch out. The arm angle from Suero, that's an inside pitch that Suero gloves and then has to transfer leaning back to his right and threw it on his sidearm, almost got Rose. Here's Will Turner. He has the only hit tonight. Single back in the first inning, was stranded at third. Lefty on lefty. First pitch, Turner fouls it back. Will Turner, eighth in the Eastern League with a .377 on base percentage. That .193 average does not tell the whole story when you walk 55 times. He's got an RBI chance, has 23 of those. De La Cruz peeks at Rose, and the 0-1. Pitches up top, count is even. Portland leads the series 2-1. Sea Dogs are the top team in the second half in the Northeast Division. Open a clinches spot, and the playoffs come September as Portland. 1-1, Turner fouls it back, third base side. Hartford won the first half, but in terms of overall record, Portland now is the best record in the Northeast Division. Hartford is 49-43 overall. Portland is 50-42 at 15-9 in the second half. De La Cruz sets, glove at the belt, Rose bouncing around. 1-2, fouled off. Off the glove of Suero. No, did not foul it off. Suero just dropped it and then tagged out Turner for the second punch out for De La Cruz. So 2 outs in the inning. Turner decided to not opt to run to first. And back-to-back punch outs for the southpaw and Felipe. But Brooks Brannon, tough man to get through. Brannon walked in his first AB. Leads the team with 51 RBIs, 16 homers. First pitch fastball at the letters for a strike. Brannon is ninth in the Eastern League with those 51 ribbies. Has the bat parallel on his shoulder and has one batting glove on his bottom hand. The 0-1, inner half called strike as Brannon backed out of the way. So after a leadoff walk, De La Cruz can retire three straight. Bullpen night for Binghamton, need all the help they can get. 15 pitches for De La Cruz, peaks at Rose off second. Here's the 0-2 to Brannon. Fastball, called strike three on the outer half. 97 on the gun for Felipe. Three consecutive Ks, and he goes scoreless in the third. We head to bottom three. Dalton Rogers back out there, and Binghamton looking to strike on the WNBF Rumble Ponies Radio Network.
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0: Jalen Palmer digs in for Binghamton facing Dalton Rogers. We have no score here, bottom three. Friday Night Baseball, you're in downtown Binghamton. Rogers to Palmer, first pitch, slider is up for ball one. Palmer hitting 194, 13 RBIs, playing second base tonight. Rogers deals, fastball is up, 2-0. Felipe De La Cruz walked a batter in the top half of the inning, but struck out the next three. Bullpen night for Binghamton, it's been a good start for their staff. Pitch. It is low. Three balls, no strikes to Palmer. Rogers has thrown 36 pitches. Two walks, no hits. He has struck out three. Palmer, the leadoff man, looking to kick off Binghamton. 3-0 pitch. Palmer had the green light. Swings through his sinker. Count is 3-1. Ponies have not struck first in this series. Trailing in the series, 2-1. Rogers, third base, side of the rubber. The left-handed starter for Portland. 3-1 pitch. Palmer takes a fastball for a strike. Binghamton last night struck out 18 times. 10 were via the backwards K. Palmer, the tall, tall righty stance. Pink batting gloves with the pink jersey. 3-2 his way is inside as he backs out of the way for ball four. Third walk from Rogers. Second leadoff base runner for Binghamton. They had one in the first. Swearl led off the game, but then was picked off by Rogers. And then Bay walked, got to second on a wild pitch. Nothing to show for him. Here's the shortstop, Nick Lucky. 23rd game at the AA level for Lucky. Was signed to the Mets on a minor league deal earlier this month. Lefty on lefty matchup. First pitch is low. Lucky was playing for the Lancaster Stormers of the Atlantic League, independent baseball, where he hit 345. Mets notice. And Lucky began his time with Binghamton on a tear, has slowed down since, hitting 239. Rogers peaks, throws, 1-0, called strike on a slider. Bottom three, no score. And again, a game that has just been, the main character has been the pitchers. 1-1 pitch, fastball dips low, 2-1. And Portland looking for another beautiful outing. Hallbetts 5 scoreless last night. Mullins 5 scoreless prior. Bolden 3 scoreless in the opener. Rodgers 2-1 pitch. Lucky chops it foul, first base side. And this Portland offense, dating back to their game Sunday against Somerset and the first two games of this series, they had 5 or less hits in 3 straight games for the first time all year, but they're still winning because of this pitching. 2-2 to Lucky, swings to a slider for strike three. 4 strikeouts for Dalton Rogers and the first out of the third. Season high is 6 strikeouts for Rogers. Has at least 4 strikeouts now in 3 consecutive starts. Here's Chris Suero for the second time. So Rogers has gotten through the order once with 4 punch outs and no hits. Palmer's off first, and Suero in the box. First pitch, breaking ball, called strike. Palmer went to Holy Cross High School in Queens. Grew up in Brooklyn. Chris Suero grew up in the Bronx. 2 New York guys here for Binghamton. Suero hitting 196 for the Ponies. 0-1, Suero goes fishing at a changeup and falls to the left-hander's batter's box. Count is 0-2. Rogers has been efficient. Has thrown 46 pitches, 25 for strikes. Couple of walks have hurt him. But can he bounce back again? Palmer goes, 0-2 pitch, inside. Throw from Baez. Tag is not in time. Head first slide from Palmer. He's in there safely on the stolen base. 8th stolen base on the year for Jalen Palmer. Binghamton being aggressive here early. You love it from Michael Collins. When you see a game that's pitching dominant, every base runner you get is valuable, but you got to be aggressive. Suero now in a 1-2 count. Palmer's walking off second. Rose holding him on. Rogers sets, and the 1-2. Suero chops it off his body, just stays alive. Suero on the year with runners in scoring position has been a 194 hitter. 4 home runs, 21 RBIs. Suero did not homer against Akron in the 3-game set, has not homered in this series. He did so 2 Sundays back at Hartford. Rodgers the highlight kick. 1-2. Suero bloops one down the left field line. Dunks in for a base hit. Palmer rounds third base. There's no throw from Frazier left. He goes to second, and Suero slides in safely. Chris Suero, the Energizer Bunny, here in the bottom of the third inning. An RBI double. His 34th ribby of the year. And he gives Binghamton a 1-0 lead. Just got it into left field. Frazier picked up the baseball, immediately went to second, and Suero was in there on the head first slide. John Bang now digs in. Ponies on top. First time they have scored first in this series. Bay walked and advanced to second back in the first. Suero, oh, he's picked off again. Rodgers the inside move. Throw to second. It's bobbled from Rose. Throw to third. It's past Leando and then off of the umpire. Oh, man. Chris Suero, hand on his knees. A high five from Michael Collins in relief. They have to be relieved. Suero was picked off already. Rodgers spun to second. Suero is in hot water. What does he do? He goes to third. Rodgers throws to second. Rose to second baseman. Bobbled the baseball. Throw to third was past Leando. And it hit Frank Joes, the umpire. So Suero stays on third. Infield comes in. First pitch to Bay is swung through on a slider. You cannot make that up. Suero was going to be gunned out, but Frank Jones, the umpire, was behind the bag, probably to the left of it, and when it skipped off of Leando's glove, it was stopped by Jones. Here's the 0-1. Bay takes a changeup low. Count is even. So Suero's off third. The RBI double. And he will get the third base. That will be ruled a E4 on a throwing error from Rose. Count is 1-1. Pitch to Bay. Swings through a slider that cut in. One ball, two strikes. Binghamton leading 1-0 here in bottom three. Suero's 34th ribby of the year. Great crowd on tap. Bay waves the bat, hoping for his second double-A hit. 1-2 is taken low and in. Binghamton playing as the Binghamton Creatures in honor of the Twilight Zone. Rod Serling, the creator, grew up right here in Binghamton. A lot of fans on top for the baseball and for the Twilight Zone and the jerseys. 2-2 pitch to Bay. Is chin music up and in. Count is full. Corey Collins waits on deck. Collins has been the hero for Binghamton. The Ponies fans have loved to see him in the early going. Bay's counterpart just called up from High A Brooklyn. 3-2 with the infield and the pitch, and Bay fouls it first base side and onto Court Street. There could be two outs in the inning. Rodgers had Suero again, but low throw from Rodgers, bobbled from Rose, and a throw that was late to Leando gives Suero third base. Bay hopes to drive him in. Rodgers, a deep breath. From the stretch, another 3-2. Bay goes fishing at a slider. Five strikeouts for Dalton Rodgers, and it was the slide piece that whole at bat. Two strikeouts in the second and third for Rodgers. And with two down, here's the left-handed bat, Corey Collins. Collins 4-for-8 through his first three games. Had the pinch hit, two-run shot in the ninth inning last night. Nate Baez, the catcher, will talk to Rodgers. Palmer, the leadoff walk was big, but the stolen base was even bigger. Got to second base and set up Suero for the RBI double. Crowd getting into it. Ponies hoping to even up this series at two apiece. Over in Queens, Mets beginning a 10-game homestand. It begins with the Dodgers. Game tied at one in the top half of the fourth inning. Juan Soto has walked two times already. Luis Robert with a hit and a run score. So here's Corey Collins. Rodgers sets. First pitch. Slider, a called strike on the outer half. Rodgers up to 57 pitches. His only hit, a double to Suero. Rodgers sets. No balls, one strike. The pitch is low and out. Baez just gloves the fastball. Corey Collins, a sixth-round pick in 2020.